0: conclusion of the midterm convention, and we've had a lot more going on.
1: It is Open Line Friday, and that means it is your opportunity to talk. 713-999-1000. 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
2: Girl, it's only me and you.
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2: Girl, it's only me and you.
3: When a guy has been in the rap game and has been married for 21 years to his wife, Crystal, you are all over the internet and you're singing songs about 21 years of marriage.
5: I think there's something to be said for that.
6: University of Houston game, a fan decided to run onto the field, and it was a big mistake.
3: Oh, wow. Oh. Lance Johnson executed a form tackle that Mike Singletary would have been impressed with. I mean, it was J.J. Watt open field smash mouth football,

0: 5 years ago today. Remember that day? Who would have guessed 25 years later, the city of New York, the target of most of the carnage, would have an immigrant Muslim mayor who hates our country and hates Christians and views himself and his fellow Muslims as the victims in all of this? We have fallen a long way without a shot fired. It's amazing to me. The white man's guilt has happened all over the world. It's happened all over the world. This feeling that white people are evil and awful. Compared to what? It's amazing that people can come to this country and hate it so much. That's just crazy. Come to this country. Why? Why come to this country and arrive and spend all their time telling us how awful we are, which is fine. That's their failing, not ours. What's amazing is how many of our people buy into it and repeat it. It's really something. On this day, that's what I reflect upon. How many Americans were going about their days, not bothering a soul, raising their kids, running their business, serving the community wearing a firefighter's uniform or police officer's uniform. Some of the stories that some of the stories that we will tell this evening that we've been working on for the last couple of weeks, just reading those stories and putting yourself in that story, it's wow. I'll save that for the evening. 713-999-1000, 713-999-1000, 713-999-1000. You can email me through the website at michael@michaelberryshow.com. Drunk Mark, as fate would have it, is our first call of this day. Drunk Mark, take it away.
1: Hey, Michael Berry.
0: Hey.
1: So, we headed over to the town of Somerville. That's where I'm working today. But I just wanted to call and tell you where I was. 9/11. I was at.
0: Okay, before you do that, Mark, hold on. I don't think you're drunk today. Are you hungover?
1: Do you want me to be drunk?
0: No, it's just when you're on, it's like for the first few seconds, I'm waiting with bated breath to see if you're drunk or not. So I'm just waiting to see. I'm kind of. I'm like the officer, you know, putting you on the chalk line.
1: Yeah, I've been wondering if you want me to get drunk before
0: no,
1: Charles, since
0: no.
1: You named me Drunk Mark.
0: No, I won't. I would love for you to have a great life, whatever that is. I don't intend to try to direct it. I believe in your own agency and in your decision making. I'm just curious. That's it. I'm curious at that point.
1: No, I'm not drunk.
0: Are you riding in somebody else's truck?
1: Yeah.
0: Who's that? The boss
1: right
0: man?
1: Now, we're about there. We're about to the job site.
0: In Lake Somerville?
1: Near it.
0: What are y'all doing?
1: Kind of like framing, I guess.
0: What are you eating, a taco?
1: Sugar cookie.
0: Oh, okay. All right, go ahead. What were you doing? What were you doing on 9/11? Go ahead, Mark.
1: I was in prison. That was 3 days before I got out. And I got out September 14th. And I remember there was flags everywhere. And everybody was united like we should be all the time. And it was just a different time. I was laying up in Mineral Wells. I was at a pre-release unit. They done closed
0: home
1: that
0: of crazy
1: place
0: water
1: down.
0: Crystals.
1: Yeah, they closed that place down because of I guess there was a riot when I was there, and the National Guard came.
0: What were you in prison for?
1: Remember, I keep telling you.
0: No, I can't remember. Everybody said I got a thousand things going. What?
1: I stole a weed eater and a lawnmower.
0: You stole
1: my mom out. Yeah, so I could help my mom out with rent. I was trying to work with it because she was about to lose the house, which she did. She eventually did because I went to prison. So, I remember my brother turned me in. We had him on the radio. He's probably listening now.
2: Mark, that story was 5 years ago.
1: I know, but you keep asking me why I went.
2: Well, I forgot that was even you. I remember that guy's story. I didn't even realize that was you.
1: Mm-hmm. But come to find out, he keeps telling me he didn't snitch on me. And we settled that out, our last phone call. Last time I was on the radio, he called me. He was like, I heard you on the radio today. And that was the day I was in San Antonio picking up my bike.
2: Yeah. Who gave you the sugar cookie?
1: This guy I'm around with.
2: Is he Mexican?
1: Yeah.
2: Do you speak English?
1: Well, yeah, fluently. He went to school here. He's like one of them dreamers. And
2: really?
1: Really, I don't see nothing wrong with him being here.
2: Right? Ramon is very bothered by you eating and smacking. He don't eat anymore. You know, he just goes a week without eating.
1: Poor thing.
2: What's the Mexican guy's name? The fluent?
1: Angel, Angel.
2: Okay, all right. And what's your role on this deal?
1: I'm the helper again.
2: What?
1: I'm the helper again. Yesterday I was picking up all the trash. I was cleaning up room. Just stuff they don't want to do. You know what I mean?
2: Yeah, I do.
1: Kind of like George Bush said, they're doing the jobs that y'all don't want to do. Well, I'm doing the jobs they don't want to do.
2: Drunk Mark's doing the job the Mexicans don't want to do. You're doing the jobs that the people don't want to do, or the people who are supposed to be doing the jobs that we don't want to do.
1: Right.
2: Man, this thing's come full circle.
1: Right. But circle of life. Lion King.
2: I guess. So he comes by and picks you up?
1: Remember, they living on the hall the same. We all live on the same property.
2: Yeah. All right. Are you ready when he's ready to go, or has he got to come knock on the door?
1: I was ready. I was waiting on him.
2: Do y'all listen to Norteño, or what kind of music y'all listen to on the way?
1: He does, but he likes old classic rock, too.
2: Oh, really?
1: Yeah.
2: Does he know you're on the air right now?
1: Yeah, I told him. I don't know if he cares. I don't know.
2: Can he hear you right now?
1: No, he went. I guess he's checking. He's talking with the homeowner.
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0: Hey, Michael, in on 9/11, the original one, of course, I was at home and a buddy called and told me about it. He came by and anyway, we drank beer. I wound up on the front page of the second section of the Gadsden Times because we went to donate blood. And by the way, today is my late mother's birthday as well as Bear Bryant's.
1: Happy birthday to your late mother, whose name was?
0: Thank you very much.
1: What was her name?
0: Why, I can't hear you. I don't understand.
1: What was her name?
0: Beth Hickman.
1: Beth what?
0: Let me turn the speaker off and see if I can hear you better.
1: Mm-hmm.
0: How's that?
1: Much better.
0: Ah, excellent. What were you asking? My mother, Mary Elizabeth Hickman.
1: And Paul Bear Bryant's birthday's today?
0: Yes, sir. And by the way, get this. When I was a kid, it's a long story as to why my dad had to go back to graduate school, but we were in Tuscaloosa, Alabama. Dad was finishing up his master's, and he messed his neck up, almost rolling over on me in the crib, if you can kind of imagine that, which was beside the bed in their apartment. Well, there, my folks have me out somewhere, other drugstore in Tuscaloosa, and Coach Bryant is in there, and he sees my dad, who was kind of a big guy, with a neck brace on, and he thought he was one of his players. So he came over, and then he saw Mom and me, and anyway, he did, like, he probably poked me in the stomach or something.
1: Huh. I'll be damned. It's also my niece, Ruchira Padali Reback. It's her birthday. She was born 9/11/1990, which would make her 36 today, mother of two. And it is her sister, Shilpika's husband, Kyle Hazelwood. It's his birthday as well. So she and her brother-in-law, so my niece and I call him my nephew, both have a birthday today as well.
0: Well, happy birthday to all your relatives.
1: Thank you, John. I appreciate
0: it. And by the way, may I tell you something kind of cool, a rock and roll story that you've never heard, I bet. The most rock and roll story ever.
1: Yeah, hold on for a second, because I got to get these nice people on. We got somebody on the black line. We always move them to the front. Darian?
2: Yes, sir. How you doing, Mr. Barry?
1: Are you Darian in a wheelchair?
2: Yes, sir. The paralyzed guy.
1: The mortician?
2: Paralyzed mortician, yes, sir.
1: So I got an email from a woman named Jana Giamalva. She's a socialite realtor in the city of Houston. And she told me that I think when her mother or her father died, that it's you sounded like the guy that showed up to retrieve the body, like wearing
2: a zoot suit
1: in Tanglewood. But it sounded like you.
2: Yeah.
1: Yeah.
2: Yeah, I remember that. I mean, you know, Tanglewood is a nice neighborhood. So, yeah, I remember going over there. It's been a little time ago, but yeah. I probably did handle her loved one. Yes.
1: What'd you call about, my man?
2: Pretty much. I'm trying to get this Tyler Rico guy figured out, man. Is he running for Texas Senate or is he trying to be the idiot of the United States?
1: You know, you end up in these positions not by accident. He has been groomed for a very long time, has Tallarico, and he has been through his own boot camp. Tallarico arrived at this point, which is why they're putting so much money behind him. They didn't put this kind of money behind Colin Allred. He arrived at this point by proving his willingness. He's like a Mossad agent or an assassin for, you know, some organization. He has proven, you know, it's gang initiation and he passed. He has proven again and again. He has been willing across the state of Texas to say that God is non-binary. Children should be transitioned. He's fought against it. He's tried to take guns. He beat meat or whatever he said about his whole thing. I mean, he has done thing after thing after thing to show California, look, I'm not afraid of these Texans. I will say the craziest, most California fruits and nuts and freaks thing, and you can trust that I'll never forget you. You pay my bills. You put me there. I'll do it. And now he's having to account for that for the very first time. And that's why he's backtracking.
2: I'm confused as to why he's going so national. It's like, why? I mean, the race is here, man. You're saying stuff that, you know, is not catering to anyone here.
1: I was told, I need to look it up. I was told by somebody that I trust because she's a great researcher, very smart, and not one to be fooled by the internet. And she told me that they were running an ad in Seattle, which means they're probably running it in other liberal markets, for him, a fundraising ad that they were running. They were trying to get the people of Seattle. Well, Ramon, what do you call somebody from Seattle? Seattleite? I don't know. I actually don't know. They were raising money for him in Seattle to be the third California senator in Texas. I mean, you think about that. We've never seen anything like this. We've never seen where a guy's running in Texas with values and money coming from California other than Beto O'Rourke.
2: That's crazy. Seattleite. He's trying to California out of Texas.
1: That's exactly what they're doing. I mean, it's real. I mean, they mean it. These people mean it. And it's interesting. I guess we have seen it. Roy Cullen was very a Texas oil man, was very concerned with communism. And Roy Cullen became the biggest funder, financer, contributor to Joseph McCarthy. And so it's not absolutely unheard of, but boy, I can't imagine when Texans understand what's going on that they're going to tolerate this. I really can't believe that would be the case. Darian, thank you for calling, brother. Richard?
2: Yes, sir.
1: Oh, hold on, sir. Richard, you're up. Go ahead.
3: Hey, Czar. When I think of September 11th, my father-in-law, who I just called Dad, his birthday is today's 79th birthday. The founder, Richard Wyman, founder of RW Machine, a machine shop in North Houston. But that was the first thing to call about. The next thing I want to tell you, a quick story. I'm in outside sales over here in College Station, Bryan. And as good as I am at sales, I told my boss, I said, I'm even better at collections. So he gave me a list of accounts to go do some collections. Well, this one particular place I went to yesterday was a daycare. And I walk in and the lady, I try to hand the lady my card. I drop the card and I tell her, hey, she goes, how's it going? I said, well, that's too great. You know, we need to, we have some outstanding bills that maybe there's some oversight here. And I was polite to her because I know how to, the first day you always be polite. I know how to do collections. And you know, so maybe there's an oversight here. So if we could get a check or if you want to, I could take a credit card either way. She goes, well, I got to get the owner. I said, that's fine. She goes, I'll text the owner. I said, do you want me to text her directly the bill? That might even make it more efficient. And that was the extent of the conversation. I walk out 3 hours later. Oh, look, we're going to break.
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0: There is a video making its way around the internet of Gayle King being shocked to learn that the holdout juror, the only man in the 12-member jury, is black. And she said, oh, let me process that for a minute. Because how could a black man want to prosecute this woman who murdered her kids? Because, you know, blacks, we're not for prosecuting crimes, which is why blacks are the primary victim of black-created crimes, is because snitches get stitches. And there is this ridiculous belief that you don't prosecute criminals because prosecuting is what the white people do. Sending people to prison. You don't want to send black people to prison, even if they kill, murder, maim, rape, carjack a black person. Correct. You don't want to do that. And that's why you end up with what you end up with. Many black people who live through misery is a misery of their own making because of bad decisions and cultural repetition like this, behavioral repetition like this. It's horrible. We don't end up in most of the situations where we are in this country by accident. We end up here by choice. When you choose to allow Mamdani into this country and you choose to allow him to run around and say these horrible things about 9/11, he lied about his aunt who was supposedly the victim after 9/11, and you just worry after Muslims attack this country. You worry that Muslims are now somehow going to be criticized or targeted or whatever else, which of course never happened. What did happen is that Muslims who hate this country so badly and tell us how bad they've had it since 9/11 have come here in massive numbers, located in pockets, and run for office and filed lawsuits and built businesses and done all these things, all the while telling us how awful our country is, with a bunch of white people running around. And to their credit, blacks don't do this, with a bunch of white people running around agreeing with them. And then you start electing people like Mamdani to office, and now you give him a massive platform. And somehow along the way, you got a lot of white people who are worried that the Muslims are the victims of all this. One of the greatest jokes Norm Macdonald ever told, and the great thing about Norm Macdonald is he didn't explain his joke. He left you to figure it out, and some people never did.
1: My friend's name, but he said his biggest... Well, I can't say my, friend's name, but he said his biggest fear is that ISIS or some terrorist group like that would get a hold of a dirty bomb and explode it over a major city within the United States and kill tens of millions of people. Because then the blowback against innocent Muslims would be absolutely terrible.
2: Mm-hmm. Yes, that's right.
3: That's true.
1: All right, let's do some jokes.
0: He's making fools of them, and they don't even know it because they're so eager to play along. Richard, finish your story, my man.
4: Polite to the lady. I was polite to the lady and left. And 3 hours later, I get a call from my boss and said, hey, don't go back to that daycare. I'm just going to write off those. I said, oh, okay. I didn't ask why. So this morning I asked him, hey, what happened there? Well, she called and said that you made her cry and that you spoke Spanish. And I told him, well, if I spoke Spanish, and she's got it on video, and she said, I said, good, I want to see it, because if I spoke Spanish, then we need to get me in a white jacket that has straps, because I have multiple personality disorder, and my other personality is a pasty, white, fat, bald, Spanish-speaking guy that I don't know about, so we'll need to admit me somewhere. My boss, I don't know, he didn't find that very funny, but I thought it was funny. Anyways, but so that was my collections call. He's just going to write it off, and I got another one due today, and he said, well, just be polite. I said, I was polite, and I didn't speak Spanish unless I have multiple, like I said, the disorder.
0: How much are you collecting on each account?
4: So these are small accounts. This is window cleaning business. So this is small. This was, that was $210. That was two cleanings. It's a big, pretty big daycare that has maybe 50, 60 windows. That was two times they didn't pay. And that was like a year ago. I don't know why they wait this long to try to collect. Maybe they tried via email.
0: This is what I don't understand. Y'all don't collect while you're there?
4: They usually do, but not always. So when you get to the size that the College Station window cleaning, this particular window cleaning company is, I don't think they, you know, they collect every time. When they're a small business, it's small. They're not so small anymore. So they probably, you know, maybe have a record to charge. They're gonna scan the QR code and go on our on the site and do it. But like today, I have a $550 debt that I'm at a Mediterranean. I'm not going to say the name. Maybe I should. A Mediterranean restaurant here in College Station that owes $540-something. And I'm on phase four. I have five phases of collections. So I'm on phase number four. I did phase one, two, and three, where I was very nice to the manager and very polite. I said, I know it's just an oversight. All we have to do is get this paid and everything's good. And we could come back to clean your windows again. And he said, oh, yeah, I'm going to get it paid, right? I'm going to get it. The next time I went, he was like, oh, I can't believe. So I know, you know, I know the routine. I said, I can't believe it either. I know how you guys are reputable. It's just an oversight, I'm sure. It's got to be an oversight. But do you want me to send it directly to him? And so that's my phase two. That didn't work. Phase three was yesterday. Went by, it was a different manager. I said, hey, the other manager was going to take care of something. So, you know, being quick on my feet, I said, Ed, so I'm sure it's just an oversight by him. So if you could get this through real quick, we'll take care of it. Now, phase four is today. The old manager is back today at 11 is what that manager told me. And the owner is supposed to be there. So now I'll get to confront in phase four the owner. So let's see if I get lucky and, you know. But I've kind of got my phraseology down for that. I'll say, yeah, I know this is an oversight. I always start with that. I know it is. So let's just, you know, you give me the credit card and make it easy for you not to worry about this anymore. I'll put your credit card on our cloud, on our secured cloud site. We don't see the number. And just after every cleaning, we'll charge it. And everyone's happy. You're happy. I'm happy. Everyone's happy. And I'll be smiling the whole time I'm saying that, of course.
0: At what level do you bring violence?
4: No, phase five usually will be, I'll use a bluff, a good bluff of, hey, I know.
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11: Abroad. I'm Deborah Valentine, Fox News. President Trump is in Ireland. Fox's Alex Hogan reports from Dublin.
12: President Trump touching down in Dublin earlier today, meeting with Irish leaders. Trade talks and economic ties largely dominating these conversations. The president today met with the Taoiseach, or the prime minister, as well as the president of Ireland. More than 1,000 U.S. companies operate here in Ireland, numbers that are largely driven by tax rates and access to the European Union market. The U.S. is Ireland's largest source of foreign direct investment.
13: I'm pleased to say that Ireland is now the sixth largest source of foreign direct investment in the United States, with nearly $392 billion invested in 2025.
12: New controversy during the visit, as Trump said he would love to see a reunified Ireland. It's a sharp contrast to the longstanding U.S. neutrality on that subject.
11: Northern Ireland remains part of the U.K. The U.S. says George Washington is currently in the Arabian Sea supporting operations in ongoing conflicts with Iran. Fox's Trey Yingst reports from the carrier with the latest.
14: We are on the USS George Washington in the Arabian Sea, the area of operation for CENTCOM right now in the war against Iran. And there has been quite a bit of activity. Last night, we saw nighttime operations of jets taking off from the flight deck. It's more than 3 football fields long. And this vessel carries more than 5,000 U.S. Navy sailors. What it was like getting here to this aircraft carrier in the middle of the ocean that is preparing for the possibility of escalation against Iran. Earlier today, we visited one of the guided missile destroyers just off the starboard side of this vessel. There are a variety of different smaller ships around the USS George Washington to basically protect it. And we saw those operations today. They have Tomahawk missiles on board, air defense systems.
11: Around 5,000 personnel man the ship. 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
27: A woman is in critical condition at a hospital in San Antonio after being hit by a pickup, according to investigators. The driver may not be charged because the woman appears to have been walking on a freeway on the South Loop 410 when she was struck. An autopsy is planned to be sure of the cause of death, though. And a man is in serious condition in San Antonio after being shot near the restrooms at Civic Park at Hemisphere. Police say they have the shooter in custody, said to be a 19-year-old San Antonio resident. In Austin, the effort to integrate robots into our lives is underway in several locations. The University of Texas at Austin is placing robots in a few hospitals and some assisted living facilities and dormitories. It's to observe and measure how human beings interact with the robots. One of the researchers involved said they can help in lots of ways, these bots. I'm Mike Shiloh.
0: It's that time. Lock and load. The Michael Berry Show is on the air.
1: Here's Johnny. I am the danger. I am the one who knocks.
2: We'll do it live. And we'll do it live.

and their associated, affiliated PACs, political action committees. They alone spent over $100 million against Ken Paxton to help John Cornyn. It didn't help. He lost. Paxton won. They have, Cornyn has called Paxton a bad candidate, which is interesting. You're criticizing the guy that just beat you. He's lazy. He's not a good campaigner. Okay, and you are? Standing there with one wooden leg out in front of Bucky's? This is a Thanksgiving, and I'm really happy to be here with y'all. I want y'all to be safe on the roads and also be nice, you know, be nice to people and everything, and spay and neuter your dogs and things. As you know, I'm running for the Senate again, and Bucky's just stopped in here, as I always do, because I'm really pretty much always in Texas and always stopping in on a Bucky's. You know, they have a nice car wash, too. I really like this place. Vote for me. Doofus head. And his dunder muffins, they had said they had no money to give to Paxton to help him win, but now they've coughed up $13.8 million. There's a group called it's run by Tim Scott, which should tell you everything, who oddly has no upper lip. I've never understood how he has survived that long with just no upper lip. So honestly, Tim Scott. No, I'm not gonna waste time on him. I'm not. I mean, you know what? I'm going to give them their due. They've put in at Impact this morning reported that $13.8 million has been dropped on this race, and I'm happy. Let's leave it at that. $13.8 million has dropped. You're going to start seeing more Paxton ads and more anti-Tallarico ads, and both of those will be very helpful. It is 9/11, and you know, we spend every September 11th talking about New York. The entirety of our evening show will be 9/11 and what happened in New York. But 184 people died at the Pentagon that morning. And I want to tell you about three who did not. Jerry Henson was 64, retired Navy commander, 72 combat missions over Vietnam. After all that, he came back as a civilian and worked a desk in the Navy command center. At 9:37, Flight 77 came into that building two corridors from where he was sitting. His words, it was like being hit in the head with a baseball hat, with a baseball bat. When he came to, his own desk was on top of him. He was pinned in his chair with that desk wedged across the arms. And on top of it was the ceiling and the bookcases and the wallboard and the plumbing. His left ear was pinned to his own shoulder. There was a fire raging above him. There was a fire at his feet. Jerry Henson figured he had about 5 minutes left. And looking back, that was probably generous. A Navy captain named David Thomas came through that smoke, found him, got his hands under the pile, and couldn't move it. Grown man could not budge it. It was too heavy. So he started screaming, "Help, help, somebody help me, help me. I cannot lift this thing up." And here comes the doctor. Lieutenant Commander David Tarantino, Navy physician, 36 years old, 6'4". He rowed crew at Stanford. And if you're rowing at Stanford, you got some pretty serious upper body strength. He'd been headed out of the building and turned around and went back in. The ceiling was melting. Molten metal dripping out of the overhead wiring, burning black holes through people's skin, live wires arcing in standing water. I mean, it's hell. Dr. Tarantino crawled into that, got flat on his back underneath a collapsed desk,

0: It features him and his wife of many years, and they did meet at TSU in the student center decades ago. Beautiful family, loving family, nuclear family. Saw an interview the other day that he did. They asked him, why do you never use the N-word? And he said, I don't see any need to. That word was intended for a purpose, and I don't need to shoot that bullet. That's not something I intend. And they said, the interviewer said, it was a rap music media person, I think. And he said, well, how come you don't cuss? And he said, I don't need to. My mom might be listening. I got kids. I don't need to do that. His mom is in hospice right now. And he said, craziest thing, the hospice nurse for my mom said, Mr. Wall, Michael Berry talks about you sometimes. He said, yeah, I know. I hear about it in the most unlikely of places. We've got the hospice nurse segment of the listen of, you know, radio listening. We own that. That's our thing, right? Parking attendants, welders, plumbers, hospice nurses. Like, if we ever needed to do an underground revolution, we could pull it off. Cops. We've got the people. We might not have all the CEOs, but we've got fishermen. I almost forgot being an angler and all, you know. Yeah, I didn't put that line in the water. Barry, you're on the Michael Berry Show. Welcome to the program. Glad to have you.
1: Hi. Good morning. Yesterday, you were talking to old Ralph Fisher, and I got in after it started, and I was wondering if he brought up Simonton Roundup Rodeo.
0: He didn't. He didn't, but I did hear a lot of people. I put up a post the other day. I said I miss prison rodeos because I posted a picture of Dolly and Burt Reynolds at the Huntsville prison rodeo from like whatever year that Bessel Whorehouse in Texas came out. And I said, I miss prison rodeos. I said Huntsville. It's Huntsville.
1: It's Huntsville. That's right.
0: Yeah.
1: Something like it.
0: Okay.
1: But anyway, that was an indoor rodeo just west of Fulshear in Simonton.
0: Okay, yeah.
1: And it was a great, great big tin building. And Ed Dozier had a barbecue place there in Fulshear.
0: Sure.
1: And back when Fulshear was Fulshear, Simonton was Simonton. But it was indoor rodeo, and we used to go out there drinking beer and dancing, eating barbecue. But Dozier set up a booth out there to sell barbecue. But every time I see buzzards and I'm with somebody, I got to tell them about being there, and them damn buzzards come up.
0: Yeah, that blew my mind, Barry.
1: I mean, you sit there in the audience and a handrail there, and those two buzzers sitting there looking up at the people. I mean, it's the freakiest thing you ever saw. I mean, you know.
0: Imagine, but Barry, taming a dog is hard. I've seen horses tamed. I've never done it myself. I've seen bulls tamed. I mean, I've seen some things tamed. But buzzards? I mean, think about how many hours you've got to put into that, Barry.
1: Well, I know he had at the time he had two shepherds, black and white one. But they were amazing themselves. They climbed ladders and just all kinds of stuff. But that character, I had no idea he was still alive. I mean, my God, I talked about him. People, I don't believe that. You know, but you know what that hard money is when they put a tobacco sack on the horns of a bull.
0: No.
1: Well, it's a contest, and it started the prison rodeo, and we used to go to that too. But they would gather up money, collect money somehow, get $200 or $300, and tie it to a bull's horns. And you'd go out there, and a group of guys go out there and act fools full of beer. I came with one beer doing it one time, but I said I had better sense, thank goodness. But they'd go out there and get all stomped on, but somebody grabbed that sack finally, and boy, a bit cheers and hollering and going, they're just the greatest thing in the world. They got them some free money, but had to wrestle that bull.
0: Yeah.
1: And it was amazing. And all the things that used to happen, just, you know, it's all different. The prison rodeo was just such a kick, too, because there was no holds barred with them guys. That was their release.
0: Right. And some of them would get privileges. I mean, they had a reason to really show up and show out. And Barry, do me a favor and call back again just the next time you feel like you need to talk and just say, hey, Ramon, this is Barry out in, are you in Simonton or Fulshear, or where are you?
1: Oh, I'm in Glen, Florida, a little burg outside of Warren.
0: All right. You just remind him that you called in about Ralph Fisher, and we'll move you to the front of the line. I liked you from the minute you said yesterday, right at the very beginning of the call. All right, I see y'all. Andrew, John, Lizanne, Drunk Mark, Tony. Hang tight. We'll get to you. I got hung up on Barry because I was enjoying him so much.
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0: few weeks ago, we were preparing for today, and the question of how to pay tribute on 9/11, and we decided that rather than stats and figures and let me be very clear, if you're a person who says, I don't believe that this was an attack from without, I think it was an attack from within, I don't trust this, and you're free to believe that. I'm not trying to convince you otherwise. The reason all of this happened is open to interpretation. And that's fine. I encourage that. What's not open to interpretation for me is that people who were going about their own lives, who had no idea this was going to happen, were suddenly thrust into situations where there's death and destruction all around. And you know what I always think about? When all this happens, and you know, you see a guy and he's struggling, he's trying to get down the stairs and all, well, they didn't get advanced prep. So like one dude that's trying to get out from under the ceiling and the wall, he was on his way to poop. Think about that. One dude's stomach was torn up. He's been blowing dirt all morning. Just been in there. He's torn the toilet up. He's going to make it to lunch. And then he is going home. He's got to finish his project. But then his stomach is feeling horrible. A bunch of people are hungover. They're dehydrated. Their head is splitting. Somebody is in the middle of dialysis. So they do dialysis at home and come to work. And then tonight they'll plug in again. That's crazy. I mean, you don't get to prepare so that, you know, you got your mind and body right for the horror that is about to befall you. Brian Birdwell, 39, Army Lieutenant Colonel, Desert Storm veteran, staff officer at the Pentagon. His office was on the second floor of the E ring at Corridor 4, the newly renovated wedge, which is the exact spot Flight 77 hit. At about 9:35, he was standing in that office with two coworkers watching the towers burn on TV. Two women, Cheryl Sincock, Sandy Taylor. Brian Birdwell stopped and prayed with those two women out loud for the firemen in New York. Then he told them he'd be right back, and he walked down the hall to the men's room. Those are the last words he ever said to either one of them, because both women were killed. He came back out and got 7 or 8 steps down that corridor at 9:37 a.m. The nose of that airplane came into the building 15 to 20 yards from where he was standing. He said, I was tossed around like a rag doll. The next thing I know, I'm trying to get up. It's black except for the ambient light of fires. I'm on fire. His uniform was polyester. An officer who found him later said, if you've ever taken a match to polyester, you know it turns into a molten glob. That was his pants onto his legs. He tried to stand up, fell, tried again, fell, couldn't see, couldn't balance, and he was burning. Brian Birdwell decided he was going to die in that hallway. And by all rights, he probably should have. It's amazing that we're telling this story and he didn't. So he made a story. He made a decision about how. He hollered as loud as he could, as much as he could get out of his mouth. Jesus, I'm coming to see you. And then he lay down on the floor of the Pentagon to die. And then he felt something run down the side of his face. He said it was cold. It was water. He had collapsed underneath one of the only sprinkler heads in that corridor that was still actually working. And it put him out. He was no longer on fire. He got up, walked with a hand on the wall toward a light, fell down in front of an army colonel named Ray Wallace. Wallace and three other men picked him up, and his skin came off in their hands. More than 60% of his body, his face, both arms grafted completely. They gave him less than a 1% chance of survival. 24 days on a ventilator. 92 days in a hospital. 39 operations over 4 years. His wife, Mel, did his wound care at home. I'll come back to that. She said, "One thing since that I want every married person listening to hear. We never walk out the door without saying goodbye. 25 years ago this morning, a man prayed for somebody else's fireman. It cost him 2 minutes. And those 2 minutes are the only reason he's alive." Life has a funny way of humbling us. And it can seem so trivial, the little things, the crazy little things. On Monday, there will be a celebration of life for Jesse Gay. And he was married to Misty Gay, who many of you will remember from the RCC. And Jesse went out, as he often did, as they both often did, but he went out for an hour-long run along a levee in Pecan Grove, where they live. And at an hour and 20 minutes, they're going to dinner. He's supposed to be back, get showered, going to dinner with his parents. Misty called, and a deputy, Fort Bend County deputy, picked up. Said, "I'm sorry." He went out for a run at 52 years old. So, for those of you who like to make a big, dramatic exit, make that other person feel bad, hang up on people, slam the door on the way out. Don't. Don't.
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0: I don't want to root for the demise of New York. I don't want to be happy when they fail, when they go bankrupt, when the rats are bigger than a possum. I don't want to point to what they do with regard to crime that leads to murder. I want our cities and our country to be great. New York has fallen the moment we decide, and how can we not, that everybody needs to get out. It's tragic. Without a shot fired. The nice neighbor. The turn the other cheek American. The white guilt, overly kind, suicidally empathetic person who simply cannot understand that dog bites. Just after 5 o'clock on the evening of September 11th, three New York firemen found a flagpole standing on West Street with a faded green flag on it, Ramon. Dan McWilliams had spotted an American flag flying off the back of a yacht tied up in the marina, so he went and got it. George Johnson and Billy Eisengrein helped him run it up. Little flag, 3x5. Newspaper photographer named Thomas Franklin was standing good ways off with a long lens, and he took the picture. You've seen the picture. You know this picture. Everybody on the earth, on this earth, knows this picture. If you saw it, you'd know that you know it. Eisengrein described the whole thing later like this. We stood there and looked at it for a second and went about our way. That flag was gone within hours, off the pole. Nobody saw who took it. And nobody noticed, because another flag turned up that everybody assumed was that flag. That flag flew at City Hall. That flag was at Yankee Stadium for the prayer service where Pataki, then governor, and Giuliani, then mayor, signed it. That flag got handed to an admiral, flown out to the USS Theodore Roosevelt, and carried into the war. The whole country stood up for that flag. But it was the wrong flag. The couple who owned that yacht asked to borrow their flag back. They unfolded it 5x8, way too big. The lady's line about it is perfect. She said, "This wraps around the two of us, and we're not the thinnest people on earth." So we knew right away it was the wrong flag. Somewhere in the confusion of that week, somebody handed someone the wrong flag. And it went to sea and was saluted by the U.S. Navy, and the real one was gone. For 13 years, this story wouldn't be a story if it didn't have this ending. November 2014, Everett, Washington, about as far from Lower Manhattan as you can get and still be in the continental United States. A man walks into a fire station carrying a shopping bag, a Joann's Fabric shopping bag. Tells him he thinks he has the Ground Zero flag. He'd been watching a History Channel show about the missing flag and recognized the rope and the electrical tape wrapped around it. Says his name's Brian. And then he leaves before anybody gets a last name. Everett Popo worked at for 2 years. And listen to how they proved it. They sent the dust off that flag to the state crime lab. And a forensic scientist found asbestos and mica. And is it mica or mica? M-I-C-A. I don't know. Somebody email me and let me know. They found asbestos and mica. Might be mica. And cement in the fibers. In the right proportions to match verified World Trade Center debris. Then a detective sat down with 24 photographs Thomas Franklin never published. And compared that rope to the rope in the pictures. And he found one specific tear in the electrical tape in 2001 and in his hands. Same flag. 2016, the man came forward on his own, Brian Brown. Somebody had given him that flag earlier as a gag gift, and he had no idea what it was. His words, "I took care of it. It was never dishonored or flown or anything." He would not take a reward. He said, donate it to the museum. And that's where it is, right next to the photograph. 25 years ago today, three tired firemen ran up somebody else's flag because they thought it needed to be up. Took 15 years and a stranger. How many states is New York to Washington? Seven states away? Hey, seven. Probably 10 states away to get it home. I love those stories. Absolutely love them. Of course, I also love the stories of when a dog goes missing, family goes on vacation, jumps out of the back of the family station wagon, runs off to chase a squirrel. They look everywhere, calling for the dog. Can't find the dog. They got to go home. The kids are bawling. The parents feel awful. The dad, shut up. We got to go home. He's lost. It happens. We'll get another one.
1: You can't get another dog. You can't replace that dog, Daddy. Why would you say that?
0: And he's got to listen to that the whole way home. And they get home. I'm making this up as I'm going, what? Going alone. Shut up. They get home, and days later, here comes the dog. Dogs have this look on their face. There's not a complicated series of tears of emotion, like T-I-E-R, tier of levels of emotion. You can just tell with all their being, they are as excited as their body can possibly be. Hey, y'all, I'm home. Here, I'm home. Is there anything better than that look? You ever lost your kid? You ever lost your kids? Lost Crockett in the mall one day. Oh, man, when I saw him, it's that combination of you want to strangle him and hold him as tight as you can. And strangle him. Don't run off. But I'm so glad you're here. Don't run off ever again. I'm so glad you're here. Little buggers. 713-999-1000 is the number to the Michael Berry Show.
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6: Next. 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
6: 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Mainly working here. 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

0: the Irish. I'm Chris DeMayo, Fox News. Ireland hosting President Trump this weekend.
1: President Trump is here in Dublin, Ireland this weekend, already meeting with the country's leaders, conversations and topics ranging on a variety of issues from trade tensions to the conflict with Iran, Gaza, as well as Ireland's neutrality in a lot of these conflicts. So the president in the morning at the ambassador's residence met with business leaders and spoke to the press, calling this relationship fantastic.
2: I'm pleased to say that Ireland is now the sixth largest source of foreign direct investment in the United States, with nearly $392 billion invested in 2025.
1: Trump met with Ireland's president, Catherine Colonna, and the Taoiseach of the Prime Minister, Micheál Martin. The president wading into one of Ireland's most politically sensitive questions, telling the press he would love to see Irish reunification.
0: Fox's Alex Hogan in Dublin, the president also attending a golf tournament at his resort. Strikes continue in the war between Russia and Ukraine.
3: Eight people were killed. Dozens of others were injured across cities in Ukraine after those Russian strikes. Meanwhile, over in Russia, Ukrainian forces targeted two chemical industrial facilities. President Zelensky was in Canada meeting with Ukrainian military pilots. He also met with Prime Minister Mark Carney, pressing allies, of course, for more support. Carney said one-third of all the drones they manufacture will go to support Ukraine's defense. Meanwhile, Russian President Vladimir Putin, he's in India alongside other leaders from 11 BRICS nations. That includes China, Brazil, South Africa, just to name a few. Putin said that if European governments send troops to Ukraine, it will mean, quote, a war with Russia.
0: Fox's Stephanie Bennett, Russia launching the full-scale invasion in February of 2022. A quiet Atlantic hurricane season, just five weak tropical storms have formed. 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
8: A woman is in critical condition at a hospital in San Antonio after being hit by a pickup, according to investigators. The driver may not be charged because the woman appears to have been walking on a freeway on the South Loop 410 when she was struck. An autopsy is planned to be sure of the cause of death, though. And a man is in serious condition in San Antonio after being shot near the restrooms at Civic Park at Hemisphere. Police say they have the shooter in custody, said to be a 19-year-old San Antonio resident. In Austin, the effort to integrate robots into our lives is underway in several locations. The University of Texas at Austin is placing robots in a few hospitals and some assisted living facilities and dormitories. It's to observe and measure how human beings interact with the robots. One of the researchers involved said they can help in lots of ways, these bots. I'm Mike Shiloh.
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2: For anyone who lived it, no words can do justice to the anguish of that day. After the first plane hit the North Tower of the World Trade Center, Patrick Dennehy left a message to comfort his beautiful wife, Mary, letting her know he was safe inside his office on the South Tower's 90th floor. Mary was 8 months pregnant and playing with their two young daughters when she heard Patrick's voice. She loved him so much. She called back, turned on the TV, the line rang, and then it went completely dead. Very unusual, she felt. Mary fell to her knees as she watched United Flight 175 explode by her husband's office. She saw it right by the office. She knew exactly where the office was. Right by the office. Seven floors up, Shimmy Bagelsizen laid down on the carpet by his desk to escape the smoke. It was horrible. Surrounded by photos of his beautiful five children. He was on the phone with his wife, Miriam, praying to God when the television showed her the dreadful image. Things were happening that she couldn't imagine. The South Tower was collapsing with her husband, and she loved him so much inside. Free people must never avert their eyes from such hideous cruelty.
16: That's the president speaking. 9/11 observation we talked about yesterday. It seems weird to say anniversary. I mean, I know what it, you know, the word means, but it just seems odd to say that. So we just say observance of 9/11, 25 years on, which is quite insane to think about, because I think for so many of us, it is so seared into our heads, everything that we saw that day, and everybody knows where they were. The day that that happened, everybody knows. And it's one of those things where it's like this mark in life. And I've written about it quite extensively before. I have a piece that I have put up at Substack if you want to go and check that out over at Chapter and Verse, because it gets into just, it's just a very 25 years. I don't think that the years make it. It doesn't take the sting away, the ache, or it takes the sting away, but the ache is still there, right? And so much, even if you didn't lose a family member yourself in 9/11, you lost some of your innocence in 9/11. And I think that's kind of what, one of the things that we were coming out of the 80s and the 90s and the uncertainty from the economy and really a world power that felt itself pretty impenetrable. I mean, sure, we had our issues, but we were still, you know, the toughest kids on the block. To be said for something about that. For it to happen the way that it did in our own country was the first sting. The fact that it took so many wonderful people, the second. But it really rocked the idea that it can't happen here. And we'll talk about the things that came after. But for right now, for just a moment, remember where you were.

0: My husband was at work and I was at home with our oldest son. It was just this baby and he was sitting in the floor in his bouncy seat. And he was the one who had called me and said, oh my gosh, there was a plane that struck the World Trade Center. And I think I thought what everyone did. Not that it wasn't horrible, but not too many years before, you had the World Trade Center bombing, right? And I think because they weren't destroying entire blocks and because they didn't take a building down, we sort of lulled ourselves into this containment trap idea. Oh, there's no way they can do that. There's no way that's possible. There's no way. And yes, there really was a way. There's absolutely a way. And then the other news came in. After my husband first called and told me that, then I went. I was like, all right. I still didn't go and watch the news. And then he called again. He's like, oh my gosh, there's a second plane. I'm like, what? I'm like, okay, this is, no. Only anywhere else is anything more than two considered a pattern. But in a case like this, more than one definitely is. Went to the news, watched the news. And then the first tower collapsed. And then we started hearing about another plane in Pennsylvania. There was another plane in Pentagon. I'm like, oh my gosh, where are they all at? There was a lot of crazy reporting in those early hours. And then there was that infamous scene where Bush was at a children's reading event at a school in Florida. And his aide approached him and whispered in his ear. And he said, sir, America is under attack. And it's very weird when you watch that video because you see Bush's face. If you did slow-mo, he kept very strong bearing. Like, he didn't change his facial expressions, but he didn't have to. Because his eyes narrowed. It's like watching a hawk that was in a tree and it sees prey in the field and its eyes zero in. And I think that's the moment that he really, he filled a role that he was called to fill at the time. And you can say, and believe me, of all the people I have, about what happened and all the things that happened after. And we're going to talk about that coming up. But for that split second moment, for all the discussion about Democrats, oh my gosh, we have a potential warmonger in the White House. Oh my gosh, we've got a guy who's, you know, he's not diplomatic. He's not, gosh, how wrong were they to the extreme? But he rose to the occasion in that moment. And you could see the eyes, like the light in his eyes changed. And without even knowing what was happening, if you knew nothing else, and you watched that video, you would know that, oh my gosh, something just happened. And then he turned, and he kind of looked at the class, and his jaw tightened a little bit, and you could tell it. He was processing it, enraged, worried, not fear. Not fear. But I don't want a determination and anger to react. And that's when you know, whoo boy. And then after, when he was on, it was a week later when he was at Ground Zero and he climbed on top of that pile of rubble. And he said, I hear you, the world hears you. And pretty soon the people who knocked down these buildings will hear from all of us. And everybody cheered. It was a moment where everyone was together. Even if people didn't vote for Bush, there were people on the left who were like, oh, I'm glad we've got a jackass in the White House. I mean, they wanted somebody mean. They wanted someone for the first time who was going to unload. This is cut three. Watch this. This is what we're talking about.
1: Thank you all.
2: Hey. Look at him, George!
1: I want you all to know we can't go any longer.

0: for the families who mourn. This nation stands with the good people of New York City and New Jersey and Connecticut as we mourn the loss of thousands of our citizens. I can hear you.
1: The thing that really struck me about this video is, you know, that everybody didn't vote. Didn't matter how they, or everybody didn't vote one way or the other. It didn't matter. The other thing to note is the classroom. Remember how a lot of people were very upset about the classroom years later? I don't know if they thought that they expected Bush to spring out of the seat and go and immediately launch himself into the stratosphere on his way to Afghanistan, but there were kids that gave interviews after this. And they had said, you know, it was real scary when we learned what happened after. But they all said that they took away that the way that he acted. He didn't get up and freak out. He's in front of a classroom of kids. He didn't get up. He didn't freak out. He didn't lose his mind. He stayed pretty focused. And he kept his cool. And all of these students, they gave interviews later. There was a special done on this about 10 to 12 years ago. And the kids all said that that made such a lasting impact on them, not just in that moment, but how they react to emergencies in the future. I thought that was pretty important. We have a lot to look back on today. This is the rough week in America's history. And as we move, because we have headlines on the way, and then we're going to break down the convention, we got a lot more coming up. 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

0: And now, all of the news you would probably miss. It's time for Dana's Quick Five.
1: Yeah, y'all better not be messing with Quentin. Quentin. That's what my cousin says. Quentin. Los Angeles, I don't even know, I'm like, where's the tea? Los Angeles police are investigating a possible break-in at Quentin Tarantino's house. Hollywood Hills, they said that there looked to be like there was a break-in. There was a suspect seen entering, like trying to climb over the fence and getting into the property just on Wednesday, and actually got onto the property. The police say he's a 35-year-old man. Tarantino was not home at the time, because I think most of the time he's in Tel Aviv. But they said that there was nothing, there was no evidence of the guy actually breaking into the dwelling itself. So he didn't take anything from the house, but still he's trespassed and climbed over a fence. August has tied the record for the hottest month ever on Earth. Guys, I'm in longer sleeves today because it's 94 right now. Or no, sorry, 80. No, it's going to be 94 today. It's like in the upper 80s right now. This is chilly to me. Very cold. And a cafe was slammed for having a 9/11 watch party for kind of reliving the terror attack. Pretty crazy stuff. And also a quick note, if you guys are so inclined, and it's not too much to ask, I would ask for you to pray for the Struckoff family. A really sweet friend of mine from high school had passed away, named Heather, had passed away, just announced this morning. And super joyful person, absolutely faithful woman. I mean, if there is one of the, probably a person closest to being sinless as you can be on earth. But please pray for their family, because she leaves behind, went home to Jesus this morning, leaves behind a husband and a sweet family. So say prayers for the Struckoff family. Back after this. We should all be concerned about the rise of Marxist ideology in America, because it threatens the very freedoms that make this country what it is. Look at what's happening around the United States. Free speech is under attack. Religious freedom is being challenged. Parents are fighting to have a voice in their own children's lives. And the sanctity of life, that continues to be a battle. That's why Alliance Defending Freedom is fighting back in courtrooms across America, including at the Supreme Court. Alliance Defending Freedom is standing up to protect your God-given rights, and they're winning critical legal battles that help preserve the freedoms we all cherish. 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ADF relies on people like you to keep up this important work. 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
9: The midterms are almost here, and Republicans could be in deep trouble. Polls show Democrats leading in key races. Tonight, Rob Finnerty on Newsmax reveals the growing threat from the DSA and the radical left. With less than 60 days to go, Finnerty says it's time for the GOP to hit the panic button. The House may go, and control of the Senate is up for grabs. Gas prices, mortgage rates, health care, and out-of-control national debt. Americans are angry, and the progressive left wants total control of Congress. Tallarico, El Sayed, AOC, Bernie Sanders. Finnerty reveals President Trump's secret plan to fight back and what you can do to help him. Don't miss Finnerty tonight at 8 p.m. Eastern on Newsmax. 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
1: Welcome back to the program. Your hostess here with you on this Friday. It's always a tough day today, and it's a tough week now in American history because yesterday we were observing the year of Charlie Kirk's murder. And then the day after now, we're observing the murder of thousands of Americans and the worst terror attack on American soil. And it's weird because I am very much a cynic. You will not meet a greater cynic probably than me. I am, as Mark Twain would say, I'm just a sadness. But because he always thought cynics were sad. But I will say, I'm not a doomer. There's a big difference, right? Not a doomer. And I'm not a doomer even now. I was telling Kane on break that it is, I don't even know quite how to put it in words, to see the transformation that I have seen in Manhattan from 25 years ago on. And I was telling him, I had some friends, because remember, when all this happened, I think I was like just turning 22. And when all of this happened, I had friends that, you know, were not yet married and didn't have kids. And I had some friends that went to New York. Some went into theater. Some went into, I have a friend who did theater stage, set design, things like that. And they were very much leftists, right? But when 9/11 happened, and it wasn't because of politics, it was really they were reacting to what they felt watching everything that happened in the days and weeks following the attack. And again, these were leftists, not that that should matter in such a time as this, but it does. And they were wearing Bush pins, and they were wearing flag everything. I mean, flag all the things. You guys remember, it was impossible. I couldn't even get a flag from my porch. We had the neighborhood kids made us some. And that's sweet. That's the sweetest little thing ever. But it was, the difference is stunning. And I think everyone, the way that Bush handled it, I think everyone was pleased with the way that they were pleased with his, I don't know how to put it, countenance. He was like calm when all of this stuff was happening. And I don't know how to put it. Everybody liked his response, and it seemed like that was the perfect time. The things that happened after, though, sentiment began to settle. And people had to return to everyday lives. That unity that we had seen began to dissipate. And there were some new realities that we saw that were very uncomfortable. You know, we were naive. And that's why I say we lost our innocence that day. Those generations that were removed by time from 9/11, this was our touch point. And it costs. You got a touch point, and you got what it costs. And the cost was American innocence. And I mean, in a reintroduction of cynicism that has not been seen maybe since the early 90s, after the economic turbulence of the 80s, etc. A real cynicism. And now here we are all these years later. I don't know how you would describe the sentiment today. But for some people, there is as much anger now as there was on 9/11. And I don't mean the people who are dealing with loss and the aftermath. I mean people like Ilhan Omar, and anger at a country that has done nothing but lift people up from where they are into a status because of the sheer presence of opportunity that they could never have hoped to achieve in their own country. A country that graciously and generously, and I think stupidly, opened its doors. Remember 9/11, and I'm going to say something. Charlie Kirk said, I've said this for years. Charlie Kirk said it, I think, the year before he passed, that 9/11 began as an immigration issue, and he got really criticized for it. And all the people who criticized him for it were dead flipping wrong. It did begin as an immigration issue because you had people here that were overstaying their visas. It not only began as an immigration issue, it also started as an intelligence failure. I know you know the story. We were talking about one of the gate agents who was one of the last people to see that wasn't on the plane, one of the last people alive to see the terrorists, and he had a gut feeling. It's not up to him to stop it. He's doing his job, but he had a gut feeling that these guys were terrorists. Muhammad Atta. He was rude, and he gave off a weird vibe, and that guy was like, something is not right about him. It's also the first time that political correctness factored into this, into something. And then you got people like Zohran Mamdani. I don't have anything nice to say about him. When I say that I think he is a terrorist simp, meaning someone who basically worships terrorists, I'm not exaggerating. I'm not engaging in hyperbole. I truly believe this. This is a guy who entertained a terrorist affiliate in Gracie Mansion. This is who this is. And he clearly has problems with the United States. You have this flashback audio here. This flashback audio, Zohran Mamdani. The mayor of New York City. How many years ago was this? Do we know, Kane?
2: Not exactly.
3: I'm guessing it's somewhere between 8 and 10 years ago.
1: Watch this.
4: We came here to remake this state in the image of our people.
1: What does that mean? See, this is why I hate identity politics. It's a leftist tactic. You want to know why identity politics is a leftist tactic? Because you have E Pluribus Unum. That is one of the grand things about the United States. E Pluribus Unum, which he doesn't seem to get. E Pluribus Unum, pulling up this from Mamdani, out of many one. Ilhan Omar doesn't seem to get it. A lot of these people don't seem to get it. One of the things that the Marxists try to attack is the out of many one, E Pluribus Unum. What does E Pluribus Unum mean? Out of many one. One what? One united under the cause of liberty. One united by the animating spirit of freedom. That is what that means. Out of many one. It doesn't say what kind of many. It says many. The United States didn't pride itself on even having, by the way, a set economic plan. The United States was not predicating itself on an identity because freedom is not found in such an identity. If you want to remake the state to look like you, that's a problem. Honestly, I'd say the state should be remade to look like the kingdom, or at the very least, the state should be made to look like freedom, the freedom with which it was founded, the freedom that was the vision that was intended by the people who shed a lot and gave their time and treasure and kin in order to make it happen. This is why identity politics is a cancer of the mind. Identity politics is demonic, it's anti-American, and it's anti-liberty, and I don't care where or what side it comes from. There's no such thing as a heritage American. That is an idiotic, Marxist, simping, retarded term, and people who use it should be shamed. Because if you want to be free, you're a heritage American. Hell, my family, I have ancestors that were here a hell of a long time before anybody came over from the New World. But I would never sit here and go, heritage American. That's stupid, because America didn't exist then. America is a great idea. Do you want to be free? Identity politics tries to remove that identifier. That is the only identifier that America cares about. Now, as Christians, we say the only identifier is member of the kingdom. As Americans, we say do you want to be free? Because that was the end. That was the thread that tied it all together. E pluribus unum, the unity of freedom. That is what identity politics kills when it's invoked. Because you are immediately, oh, no, no. We're not identifying as people of freedom. We're identifying as this hyphenated American, or we are identifying as this political American, or we made up a term with the woke Reich, with heritage. We're using all of these. It's an identity politic. And heritage American is still a hyphenated American. It's an identity politic. The only one is, do you want to be under freedom? That is the only identity that matters. And that's why identity politics are dangerous, because it seeks to remove that supreme unifier. And that was really put into effect after 9/11, because a lot of people realized we are under attack by a singular threat that hates all of us. Islam doesn't look radical Islam. And I know some people like hyphenate say radical Islam. Look, I'm going to tell you, holy books say what they say. And there's no reintroduction of a new covenant, but that's a discussion for another day. But when you have an ideology that, and that's what this ideology was, is an ideology that doesn't care if you're a Democrat. They don't care if you voted for Zohran Mamdani. Honestly, they'd probably run him up a poll as soon as they would you. But he's too stupid to see it. They don't care if you're a Republican. They don't care if you're a damn libertarian. They don't care if you're a cisgender or whatever. They don't care if you're a dude who wants to be a chick. They don't care. They hate you. They hate you because you are Western. They hate you because they are taught to hate you. And when you have generation after generation after generation after generation through the ages raised with such an ideology, it becomes woven chemically into your DNA. That is why all of the plans to deal with this, thinking that you can use diplomacy, thinking that you can politic a religious fanaticism. This is a religious war, not a political one. That's why if you approach it as a political war, you will lose every single time, because you're not even fighting on the same battlefield. And that's what's so funny about, or so amusing about, the way now that this has changed. Look at what's happening in Manhattan now. You have an Islamist mayor. Look what's happening in Michigan. You got a guy, an Islamist, running for Congress. People who will adopt buzzwords and TikTok videos and put on the robes of the West, but rejecting the heart of it. They'll put on the mask of the West, but reject the spirit of it. They'll talk about unity while they spit on E Pluribus Unum, because they don't want to be one. 25 years later, and how quickly some people absolutely have forgotten. We have more on the way as we roll towards Days of These United States. The folks help bringing you the program. 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But I'm going to tell you something. For the people who are like, oh, I canceled my Netflix account, I'm not sending money to the left anymore, I'm just going to be very frank with you. 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I have been everywhere from the middle of the ocean fishing, arguing with people on Twitter. 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
20: Let's learn the lesson of 9/11. There was a failure of imagination. People could not imagine that a bunch of guys would go learn how to fly and fly commercial airliners into buildings. And now we're facing the same thing. And we faced it during COVID. There was a failure of imagination, a failure of honesty. Now we are facing it with artificial intelligence. And
1: Wow, a failure of imagination. That's what 9/11 was. Was the failure of imagination your husband's imagination and actually getting Osama bin Laden when it was first offered up to him in the 90s and he passed? Because I wouldn't call that just a failure of imagination. I would call that failure of being a decent damn human being and doing your damn job as the executive because you're too busy playing with your intern and cigars. So, I don't know. Is that maybe perhaps a failure of imagination? Or was his imagination greater entertained elsewhere? Or what about the imagination when she was out trying to sell uranium bypassing Congress to Russian companies? Or what about when she allowed Americans to be stranded on the rooftop in Benghazi after allowing some people over at the consulate in Benghazi, allowing them to get killed after numerous warnings that they sent up to the flagpole to try to get assistance? Was that Hillary Clinton's failure of imagination because she failed the basic task of Secretary of State? I could go on and on. Or what about the failure of imagination when she couldn't even properly spell a Russian word in her stunt as giving a gift to one of Putin's minions, and Russia laughed at her for being such a dumb idiot because she couldn't even spell a word right? I'm just saying, you know, if we want to discuss a failure of imagination, I'm pretty sure that we aren't short of examples for Hillary Clinton on this of all days. Now that we got that out of the way, because there's more. I think that people... I'm going to say it. They don't stay mad enough about 9/11. It's kind of hard to tell younger generations that didn't live through it. It's kind of hard to impart that rage onto them because I think it's important to feel that because the damage that was done, I would say 9/11 and COVID both hit the American psyche in ways that we are still unraveling. We have a lot more on the way. Second hour. Don't miss.

0: Being a sports fan today means juggling more platforms, subscriptions, and technology than ever. New research from IBM finds 46% of surveyed fans say their digital sports expectations have risen over the past year or two. Nearly three-quarters use sports apps, while 39% report frustration with managing multiple subscriptions to follow sports they care about. AI use among fans is also growing, but trust depends on accuracy. 45% of respondents say accuracy is the top driver of trust in AI-powered insights. 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
4: Hosting President Trump. I'm Deborah Valentine, Fox News. President Trump in Dublin, Ireland this weekend for a trip to meet with national leaders, attend a golf tournament at his resort. He spoke earlier Saturday.
5: Heard the president wrap up those remarks at the U.S. ambassador's residence and really speaking to a multitude of different topics, especially trade tensions and the relationship between the U.S. and Ireland. Because of the economic footprint that the U.S. has here, the U.S. has over 1,000 companies that are based here and employs roughly 250,000 Irish residents in the workforce here. As a result of that, that's about 10% of the workforce. It's a massive footprint, and one that we heard the Prime Minister or the Taoiseach say, again, just how important that relationship is. So despite some of these tensions, that's likely the effort of Irish politicians today to try to create some more friendship and soften the relationship there.
4: Fox's Alex Hogan reporting from Dublin. The contractor who renovated the Washington, D.C. reflecting pool is now admitting mistakes.
6: Atlantic Industrial Coatings is taking responsibility for the poor design and inferior work that caused the pool's new blue liner to peel and break loose. According to government documents seen by the New York Times, not enough primer being sprayed and combining two chemicals that are incompatible were just two of the problems. This revelation sinks President Trump's theory that the reflecting pool was vandalized. Atlantic Industrial has not commented on this new information, but they are repairing their shoddy work. Jane Fergus, Fox News.
4: A vessel's been struck by an unknown projectile while transiting the Strait of Hormuz. According to the UK Maritime Trade Operations Center, its status is unknown at this time. 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
11: A woman is in critical condition at a hospital in San Antonio after being hit by a pickup, according to investigators. The driver may not be charged because the woman appears to have been walking on a freeway on the South Loop 410 when she was struck. An autopsy is planned to be sure of the cause of death, though. And a man is in serious condition in San Antonio after being shot near the restrooms at Civic Park at Hemisphere. Police say they have the shooter in custody, said to be a 19-year-old San Antonio resident. In Austin, the effort to integrate robots into our lives is underway in several locations. The University of Texas at Austin is placing robots in a few hospitals and some assisted living facilities and dormitories. It's to observe and measure how human beings interact with the robots. One of the researchers involved said they can help in lots of ways, these bots. I'm Mike Shiloh.
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20: One of the things that we know, ladies and gents, is that more government creates more problems. More money, more problems. More government, more problems. That's the way it works. If people are upset with it being called welfare, then maybe don't promote it. I have a problem with the people who are more offended by accurately describing statism for what it is, more than they are angry about the statism.
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20: Welcome to the program. Dana Lash with you. We're at the top of this second hour, 25 years on from 9/11. And we've been watching some of the video of the families of the victims, reading the names, some of the ceremonies that have been held in New York, Pennsylvania, and D.C. to mark this 25 years on observation. And then there are other moments. I know it's a Friday and I'm going to lighten it up towards the end of the show, I promise. But how do I say this? If you're a politician and you're doing events, you always have people on your team that tell you, you know what, if you're, I don't know, going to a working family's event, don't wear bougie stuff, right? Don't walk in head to toe in labels. If you're going to a very nice, swanky, you know, black tie fundraiser, don't show up looking a mess, right? If you're at a solemn ceremony where families who every year watch their loved ones' murders replayed over and over again, a city that had survivors walking around covered in the ashes of those who were crushed to death by the collapse of two towers, maybe don't yuck it up in a sidebar conversation while all of this is happening. But apparently, Zohran Mamdani and AOC were raised in damn barns. And that's exactly what they did. Watch.
0: Ganesh K. Ladkut.
20: Yucking
2: James
20: it up.
2: Patrick Ladley.
20: Names are being read, and they are yucking it up. Now, you could say, Dana, you know, maybe they were just greeting each other, and it was a quick aside. Don't read too much into it. No. No. For a couple of reasons. Number one, that has nothing to do with politics. I think I would slap anybody that was doing that at such a solemn occasion. There were people crying. Crying. You know, there are kids who never met their parents because they were killed that day. There are survivors who still to this day struggle to move past what happened. And you have two of Manhattan's loudest socialists standing there yucking it up. Someone said it looked like they were at the open bar. And this is after those same families for weeks and weeks and weeks begged Zohran Mamdani to not attend that very memorial. But Mamdani, a nepo baby who's never held a job, who was raised to think that everything is about him and for him, said hell no, because he doesn't care about the families of 9/11. He just wants to be photographed there so he can say he kind of cared. And he has the audacity to stand there, and they're both hee-hawing it up like some damn barn animals, sitting there at the trough of an open bar. Giggling, laughing, talking while these names are being read. The other reason, and I don't care if it's a private aside, I don't care if it's private, you don't do that. You shut the hell up and you show respect. Because in this country, we don't give a rat's ass about whatever you worship in your third world hellhole from where you originated. You're in our country now. You follow our customs or you GTFO. And if you don't like it, GTFO even harder. The other reason why I'm not absolutely going to extend any kind of mercy for this. And Kane, you made this point on break. What'd you say? Tell the folks what you said. Well, no, not that, but how? By Dems the rules.
22: Oh, yeah. No, it's their rules. They're the one. Remember when Elon Musk was just throwing his heart out to the crowd? The left made that a Nazi salute, and they still to this day make that a Nazi salute.
20: Yeah.
22: This is their rules.
20: He grabbed his hand to his chest like he was, and he acted like he was grabbing his heart, like out of his chest, and then he threw it. And when he extended his arm to throw it, for that split second, they got that image, and that's what they did. Or, and Kane made the point when Joe Biden was looking at his watch when you had dead soldiers in caskets from Afghanistan being hauled off. Yeah. Yeah. No, those are the rules, guys. You establish the rules. And if you don't like it, that's too bad. You're going to choke on it. We're going to shove it down your throat and forcibly close your jaws. And you're going to deal with it. And if you don't like it, we really don't care. We really don't care. Just the absolute audacity. Now, it gets worse. I know. Can you believe it gets worse? Because Zohran Mamdani, so eager to make this whole day about him. I mean, do you remember? He was the real victim that morning. He talked about how when he was in school, and this was after 9/11, when he was in school, he was taught.

0: And one of those first moments was on 9/11, when, before I knew what had happened, my teacher had pulled me and a Muslim classmate of mine out of the class and told us that something has happened and you may be bullied. And I want you to tell me if that happens. And frankly, I was lucky because most Muslim students in the city were not given that kind of care from their teachers. And yet in that moment, I realized that I was not simply another classmate in a middle school. I was distinct. And there was a marker of that distinction on me.
1: He also cried. Remember after 9/11, he was like, oh, my auntie couldn't wear a hijab. But he had to actually walk back this back. But watch this. You remember this flashback? Watch.
2: I want to speak to the memory of my aunt. Who stopped taking the subway after September 11th because she did not feel safe in her hijab.
1: The thing is he lied about it because his aunt, Dr. Masumo Mamdani, lived in Tanzania and never wore a hijab. Never wore a hijab. That's his only direct aunt. So then they tried to modify it. He tried to go, oh, I meant my cousin. And then he's like, oh, no, my cousin, yeah, that conveniently passed away. And then he tried to go, well, you know, we always call everyone auntie. Well, that's a crock of garbage. Don't sit here and act like you're the only person that has the trademark on having a big family or coming from a big family. No, you don't call every damn person auntie, but every person is a cousin. If they're not your aunt or uncle, they're a cousin. Sitting here. No, you just lied. You tequila'd everybody. And you got caught. Huh. Of course you did. And by the way, he's changed that damn story so many times. So after they came out like, dude, your only direct biological aunt literally never wears a hijab. And he's like, oh, I meant my cousin. But they could never actually prove that either. And they kind of walked around that. So he lied. He made it up because he's a liar. He's a terrorist simp and he's a liar. It shouldn't be surprising to anybody. I literally have nothing nice to say. I don't have a single, I don't think that this guy has one redeeming quality. So they're laughing and yucking it up. Now, it's a main story right now. So we're going to see, this is what you're going to see today. How much you want to bet? Because they're yucking it up and there's a lot of bad press. Now, what happens, ladies and gentlemen, whenever Democrats do something stupid and get themselves bad press? What happens? Oh, they're the victim. Oh, are you victim? You're so mean to me. They're the victim. Every single time, they're the victim. And they're going to do it again. You're Islamophobic because you're criticizing me. That's what Zohar Mamdani is going to say. How about you're America-phobic because you try, your ideology tries killing all Westerners? How about that? I'm so damn tired of hearing about Islamophobia. Shut up. What about America-phobia? What about Westernophobia? For crying out loud, you've had the same damn ideology for thousands of years carrying out this goofy-ass jihad against everyone that doesn't think like them. And yet, we're supposed to be worried about Islamophobia? Get bent. No. No. What? They are the ones that have Americanophobia, Westernophobia. We can put that. We can make up words, too. Look at that. I mean, we're not the ones that have been carrying out systemic genocides of different people for thousands of years. We didn't actually even start the slave trade. That was African nations conquering each other, and then you had Islamists coming in and taking advantage of it. Look at that. And now colonizing the United States. After colonizing Europe, colonizing the UK, following girls in Scotland. Never forget? No, people forgot. People not only forgot, but then they decided to commit suicidal empathy. And sadly, one of the people who contributed to that was the guy who stood on top of the rubble and said, pretty soon, all the world will hear us. I'll talk about that here coming up. As we move, our partners that help bring you the program, it's the folks over at WebRoot. Look, you could sit here and just get online and live your digital life and think that nothing bad's ever going to happen. And I love that journey for you. But don't.

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0: And now, all of the news you would probably miss. It's time for Dana's Quick Five.
1: All right, so first up, I didn't get to this last one, by the way, for the, sorry, Juan, it's the cream cheese thing because I like cream cheese. Cream cheese is not being what? Okay, how is there a fatal infection with cream cheese? So if it is, it's the made fresh, looking at my notes, made fresh salads and North Side, it's not what I eat, branded spreads. They were taken after the shelves because, off the shelves because testing detected traces of Listeria. Ugh. So that's a New York company. They pulled all of their ready-to-eat cream cheese stuff off the shelves. But apparently there's like 25 things, flavors, because they had strawberry, scallions cream cheese, so just, you know, check your cheese is all I'm saying. All like, be careful.
2: Yeah.
1: Like, I mean, it's like nothing's safe anymore. Even precious cream cheese. I just have no words. So this chaplain who used a sermon to tell students they did not have to believe in the alphabet stuff finally reached a legal agreement with the school that dismissed him. But of course, it's Britain. It's not the United States where he has the ability to do this, right? Where he has the ability to speak. No. So this chaplain, he, in his sermon, he was telling students, look, you don't have to believe all the alphabet stuff that's being shoved down your throat. Reverend Bernard Randall was sacked by Trent College in Long Eaton, Derbyshire, 2 months after the sermon. So this has been going on, by the way, since 2019, but the very, very long litigation in Britain has taken this long. I mean, they literally had an employment tribunal that got involved and all because the school was this entity that he was dealing with was trying to push this alphabet theology and he was just not dealing with it. So good for him. Children have developed a toasted skin syndrome for overuse of electronics. Okay, I find this to be a little, I don't believe it. No, because they said that people are breaking out in a rash from long-term exposure to heat. Now, it's not that I don't believe that you can get a rash from the heat, but what devices are they using that would put off that much heat? Because like the photos on that they're showing in the article are not like where I would think that your device would be. You know what I'm saying? Like, Kane, no. What are you saying? What are you typing? Tell the class.
3: I recommend keep your laptops off your lap and keep your phone from your face and try not to hold on to it.
1: I don't like putting my phone on my face.
3: Yeah, no one does anymore.
1: Yeah, because you've all weirded me out about it. 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
1: Welcome back to the program. Dana Lash here with you on this tough week in American history. And it is. It is a tough week for America because we had the recognition of Charlie Kirk's murder yesterday, and today the murder of thousands, 9/11 back in 2001. And I think it's important. I think it's so incredibly important. I wish we talked about it more than just one day every year. It is so incredibly important. And I think especially so for the younger generations. I shared a picture with my family. I'm one of those insane people that every single one of my photos on my phone are all tagged and organized into folders. Is anybody else like that? Like, I have the craziest, I have like moods, folder moods. Like, I don't even know how to describe it, but there's one photo that I sent my family, and it's my kids when we were in D.C. in front of this 9/11 wreckage in the Smithsonian. And they did not understand. I mean, they were very somber, and they understood the weight of the moment, but they did not have that weight like their dad and I had watching them look at it, because one of them wasn't even here when it happened, and then the oldest one was just a baby in a bouncy seat when we were sitting in the living room and my husband was at work and he was 3 months old and we were watching everything unfold on television. And to see him stand in front of the wreckage those years later was really a gut punch, right? And I had silently thought, well, I thought, obviously silently thought, I thought to myself, well, I was taking in, you know, before me. And that's the photo, by the way. If you get the newsletter on Substack, Chapter and Verse, that's the photo I have linked in today's piece that I'm talking about. And I thought, how are we doing? Like, not how are we doing generally, when I was standing there in that moment, I thought, how are we doing? Like, how are we doing not just as a nation, but, you know, how are we doing raising kids in this environment? There's just very, it's a very introspective time, but I think it's incredibly important to discuss it in depth every month. There was one piece, and I share this as often as I can, because there were a lot of things that were written after 9/11, and everyone was sharing their experiences, which I think is important to share. And of all of the things that have been written, including mine, there's one that I think really stands so high above all of the others. And a lot of people, I think, and I'm pulling this up, so bear with me. When we think, you know, to everything that we do politically, you know, some of us are kind of in the fire, and then you lose friends, and especially when those friends are assassinated, or, you know, when the stress of what they're doing gets to them. And you really have a hard time getting back to normalcy. It's like, you know, to a more extreme version, way more extreme version, combat veterans returning. And they are going back to civilian life. And there was this scene, because you know I was going to do this. You know I was going to take it back to Lord of the Rings. I had a smile. There's this scene in Lord of the Rings, and it's actually in the first one, The Fellowship. And there was a conversation between Frodo, and at the time, they were still calling him Strider. And he was asked, well, how is it that you can go back? You've seen all of this evil in the world. You've seen all the evil in the world. How is it that you can watch these people, these hobbits or anybody else, argue over stupid stuff? Now, I'm kind of butchering it a little bit, but Frodo asked him, you know, aren't you frustrated with these hobbits because they're so obsessed with these other concerns? You know, this is my friend Dan McLaughlin. This is a great thing. He also took it back to Lord of the Rings. I have this linked on Substack. He writes, quote, he says, there is a scene that comes to mind, and I'm placing it in Lord of the Rings because that's where I remember it. He's correct. He says, Frodo the Hobbit has lived all of his life in the Shire, where the world of hobbits revolves around hospitality and particular etiquette and family snobbery and all of the silliest little things. Silly, at least, in comparison to the great and dangerous adventure he finds himself embarked on. Aragorn, one of the men, has been patrolling the area around the Shire for years, warding off invading creatures of all varieties of evil. Frodo asks Aragorn, eventually, whether he isn't frustrated with and contemptuous of hobbits and the small, simple concerns that dominate their existence when such dangers are all at hand. Aragorn responds that to the contrary, it is the simpleness and even the pettiness of the hobbits that makes the task worthwhile, because it's proof that he has done his job, kept them so safe and insulated from the horrors all around them that they see no irony, no embarrassment in concerning themselves with such trivial things in such a hazardous world. McLaughlin adds, "It often struck me that you could ask no better description of the role in law enforcement and military, keeping us so safe that we may while our days on the ups and downs of made-up games." And because he's a baseball writer, he began as a sports writer, and he was talking earlier in his piece how he couldn't write about baseball for a long time after, because he lived in Manhattan and he was almost there. His train was delayed. And he eventually went back to baseball, and he added this. He goes, "And that's why baseball still matters. There must be time for mourning, so much mourning, and time as well to feel secure that 55,000 people can gather together again safely in one place." And that's true. That's true. But I love that because, you know, Frodo ended up going to the Undying Lands because he just, the ring wears on you. And Samwise Gamgee even went to the Undying Lands. Gimli was the first and only dwarf allowed to stay in the Undying Lands. And at one point, and I know you remember, at the very end of the Return of the King, at the very end of The Hobbit, actually, of The Ring, of The Fellowship of the Ring, Tolkien had included, and this was portrayed beautifully in the film, Frodo had told Samwise, he's like, "The Shire's been saved, but not for me." And I always thought it interesting that, but the difference between Frodo and Aragorn, this would have corrupted any other man to have to carry the ring. And Aragorn knew that. He knew he did not have the strength, which is why it took everything he had to just put his hands and back away. Remember in the forest when they had to part ways? He had to, for his own self-discipline and to keep Frodo safe. He was still fulfilling his end of the agreement. But Frodo was able to carry that ring for all that time. And it did crack him. But the discipline, though, and I love what he said, that everything was so trivial. And that's how he knew that he was doing a good job, because you had trivialness. Now, some might say bread and circus, but I don't think so. There's a difference. But I always thought that that was a great piece. If you'd like to read the full piece, I have it linked. It's the last thing that we have up at Chapter and Verse on Substack today. But I always thought that that was very powerful, a very powerful piece. And it's a good point to remember going forward. Now, a few other things. This, because we were talking about people yucking it up. And then we were talking about Mamdani not listening. And we're going to have a difficult conversation now about how it changed and who changed it. So the other day, you had George Bush, who was talking with Condoleezza Rice, and he was reflecting on 9/11. And I told you that I think everyone was incredibly comforted as a nation by the way Bush handled not just the day of 9/11, but in the immediate weeks after. And I don't think anybody would argue that. I think you're going to find a lot of bipartisan agreement on that. But things changed after. And then we had the Patriot Act, and which really kind of created the modern day, as we know it, surveillance state. And a lot of other things happened. And then you had this. This is cut four.
2: I want want you to talk about a couple of those events. You talked about going to the Islamic Center and trying to make sure that our Muslim American citizens knew that we didn't blame them for right. what had happened.
3: I also made it clear that Islam was a religion of peace, not a religion of war, and that these people subverted their religion.
1: Yeah. Well, that's simply not true, and we know that now. Why does an ideology have to be comforted? Why do we have to bend over backwards, assuring the ideology that created the evil that took out thousands of Americans on 9/11? Why do they have to be comforted? Why immediately is that the first thought? I think that's the source of a lot of resentment for people. I know it is for me. Why? You're not owed it. And if you were really as selfless as you pretend, you would say, no. First up, something horrible was done to you, to this nation, to Western ideology. Our first and foremost thoughts are with you. You're being attacked. And by the way, you know that if you say, I'm sorry that this has happened to you, that doesn't mean that you're taking ownership of it. It means you're empathizing. But our society wouldn't even allow that. Wouldn't even allow that. As Zohreh Mandani constantly reminds us when he's like, well, I'm not, you know, I didn't just shut up. You can't even be prevailed upon to offer any words of comfort all these years. You still believe that you're owed some kind of comeuppance at the expense of the people your ideology murdered? That is why a lot of people are resentful, and they have every right to be. It's justified and righteously so. This idea, well, I made clear that that was your first problem. In the aftermath of 9/11, that's the first lie you told. And you know what? It still isn't. I've seen evidence of that firsthand very clearly. It still isn't, whether it's Sunni or Shia. Oh, yeah. Coming up, I want to play this video for you of one of the pool cleaners. I didn't even think about this. A 9/11 pool cleaner. You know, they go and it looks like, can I just be honest, it looks like a terrifying working environment. We have that coming up and more. Florida Man's on the way as we move. Partners that bring you the program, Alliance Defending Freedom. They've been in courtrooms across the country, including the Supreme Court, state houses across the country, fighting to protect our rights. Half the time, people don't even know that they're doing it. Not until a decision has been announced, like the amazing landmark free speech victory they won in front of the Supreme Court on behalf of a Christian counselor. Or maybe you've heard about Jack Phillips, the baker in Colorado, who for 10 years... the left targeted him to try to bankrupt him and ruin his life because he's a devout Christian baker, and Alliance Defending Freedom stepped in the gap to shield him. Same thing with Baronelle Stutzman, a florist that I spoke to, who's up in Oregon, or a t-shirt shop owner in Kentucky. I could go on. A bed and breakfast owner in Hawaii. Or protecting women's sports, whether it's the state house or whether it's the Congressional House, or whether it's in front of Supreme Court, Alliance Defending Freedom is there fighting the biggest cultural and legal battles that are happening right now. And they rely on the generosity of people like you to continue fighting these battles. Wherever your freedoms are under attack, there you're going to find ADF. 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Right now, your gift can have double the impact. 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
4: 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Nearly three-quarters use sports apps, while 39% report frustration with managing multiple subscriptions to follow sports they care about. AI use among fans is also growing, but trust depends on accuracy. 45% of respondents say accuracy is the top driver of trust in AI-powered insights. 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

0: It's his life mission to make bad decisions. It's time for Florida Man.
1: So I have a lot of stuff here, and I'm going to try to blaze through this because some of it's real good. Real good. R-I-L-L good. That's how you know it's good, when it's real good. So we're going to start with this guy who's, I don't know why this is happening. Why is this? God love Florida Man. He was arrested wearing a G-string and sneakers. That's it. In a Florida Target, a Florida Target parking lot. Seminole County, Florida Man was arrested because he was wearing a G-string and just sneakers in a Target parking lot. The deputy responded to a Sunday night call about a man outside of a car having a date with himself. I don't know how else to put that. Deputy said his name's 41-year-old Nicholas Leidick. He told the deputy that he had ended up getting wet in his car and he had to get out and somehow change his clothes. And I don't know. And the deputy found a grody backpack full of women's underwear and some... how do I say this? Solo date toys.
2: There you go.
1: I cannot believe I just did that. Go me. And he was taken into custody and charged with indecent exposure. He also has another conviction from another Florida county, also from last year, for the same thing. Just going to say, I feel like he's a weirdo. Just, I feel like that's pretty safe. Let's see. I want to get to this one. I know I have other ones on the list, but can we also talk about this guy? He called himself a life coach. And he wasn't. He's a violent South Florida sex trafficker who went by the street name Catchy. C-A-C-H-I. Is that correct? I'm assuming. I don't know. We don't know. And he called himself a life coach. Like, that's how he would say what his job is. His real name is Russell Dominique Brown. He is facing a basket full of felony charges in Miami-Dade. This is what he said. This is literally what he told police. I'm not kidding you. Hands this guy. Quote, I don't consider myself a pimp. I'm a life coach. So just, if you're just joining us, Florida Man has redefined the word pimp. And now the acceptable politically correct term is life coach. Okay.
3: It's all about perspective.
1: It's not pimping. It's life coaching. Big life coaching. Spending G's. Okay. So he ended up getting arrested because apparently he's beating the heck out of all his ladies. Just beating them up and down the street. And he was also... Well, and he also told police that these are my bees. Not like the bug. And he assured police that he was also a big deal in Miami. And they said, yes, that's why we're arresting you. But anyway, they said that the women who were victimized had a $1,000 daily quota. They were beaten. They were constantly threatened with violence. He would threaten to kill them. They were afraid to leave because he would find them and stalk them. So, yeah, he basically is a sex trafficker and a violent, abusive one at that. I don't really think that qualifies as a life coach. So... good try, but no play. We've got our third hour coming up. Don't go anywhere.

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1: Romance scams are more and more common these days, where cyber criminals trick you into opening your heart and then opening your wallet. Dan Munson is a cybersecurity expert from Visa, and he tells us how romance scams work.
2: Just building an emotional connection with their victims and then exploiting that connection for money. 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These scammers, they're incredibly skilled. 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They know how to build that trust with their victims, and they know when and how to exploit it.
1: And if you get caught up in one of these scams, it's always important to report it to the authorities. Visa.com/security has more.
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4: A visit to the Emerald Isle. I'm Chris DeMeo, Fox News. Ireland hosting President Trump this weekend.
5: President Trump is here in Dublin, Ireland this weekend, already meeting with the country's leaders, conversations and topics ranging on a variety of issues from trade tensions to the conflict with Iran, Gaza, as well as Ireland's neutrality in a lot of these conflicts. So the president in the morning at the ambassador's residence met with business leaders and spoke to the press, calling this relationship fantastic.
6: I'm pleased to say that Ireland is now the sixth largest source of foreign direct investment in the United States, with nearly $392 billion invested in 2025.
5: Trump met with Ireland's president, Catherine Colonna, and the Taoiseach of the Prime Minister, Micheál Martin. The president wading into one of Ireland's most politically sensitive questions, telling the press he would love to see Irish reunification.
4: Fox's Alex Hogan in Dublin. The president also attending a golf tournament at his resort. Saudi Arabia has shut down a key oil pipeline and has placed the blame on a drone attacking from Iraq.
7: Concerns growing tonight over potential disruptions to the global oil supply after Saudi Arabia shut down a key oil pipeline following a drone attack launched from Iraq. The nearly 750-mile east-west pipeline was helping the Saudis bypass the heretofore blocked Strait of Hormuz. Saudi Arabia says it won't retaliate, at least for now, following a request from Iraq's prime minister. President Trump, meantime, claims Iran was probably behind it. This comes as Houthi militants make advances in Yemen, where they apparently captured an island in the middle of the vital Bab el-Mandeb Strait.
4: That's Fox's Kevin Cork in Washington. Indonesian rescuers launched a search operation on Sunday after authorities lost contact with a passenger ship carrying more than 240 people in the Java Sea. 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
0: A woman is in critical condition at a hospital in San Antonio after being hit by a pickup, according to investigators. The driver may not be charged because the woman appears to have been walking on a freeway on the South Loop 410 when she was struck. An autopsy is planned to be sure of the cause of death, though. And a man is in serious condition in San Antonio after being shot near the restrooms at Civic Park at Hemisphere. Police say they have the shooter in custody, said to be a 19-year-old San Antonio resident. In Austin, the effort to integrate robots into our lives is underway in several locations. The University of Texas at Austin is placing robots in a few hospitals and some assisted living facilities and dormitories. It's to observe and measure how human beings interact with the robots. One of the researchers involved said they can help in lots of ways, these bots. I'm Mike Shiloh.
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16: One of the things that we know, ladies and gents, is that more government creates more problems. More money, more problems. More government, more problems. 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I have a problem with the people who are more offended by accurately describing statism for what it is, more than they are angry about the statism.
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16: Welcome back, everyone. We are at the top of this third hour on this observance of 9/11, 25 years later. And like I said, it's a tough week in American history. So we had the year of Charlie Kirk being murdered yesterday and the 25th year of thousands being murdered yesterday. So I want to make sure we had a bit of a heavy show. I want to make sure we lighten it up as we go through the week, because there's one thing that I have learned throughout all of this is that it is very important to be a happy warrior, and you still can be. So thank you, Florida Man, for doing the segue. If you missed it, we learned newspeak. We had a new level on Lock Kane. A man who is a pimp said he's not a pimp. He's a life coach. Get it right. I'm just going to start revising like certain behaviors that may not be acceptable and just start trying to do them up like that, right? Just saying. All right. So I went to the RNC yesterday, and I know I was going to avoid it. Because I've been to a lot, and it's not because I'm a snob or anything. It's just, I'm in my 40s now. I've been doing this since I was in my 20s. In fact, 9/11 was the thing that really kickstarted it. As you guys know, if you have any familiarity with me, I was raised by Democrats in a Democrat house, and I did not meet a Republican until I went to college. Now, isn't that kind of backwards? Can I just stop there for a moment? Because my family was like, oh, that girl went up to the city, and she went and got done Brian Warsht. That was kind of the prevailing thought. Yes, I said Warsht, because that's the correct way to say the word that doesn't have an R in it, is Warsht. It's absolutely correct. And if you don't believe so, my grandmother will come back from her grave and haunt you. I think she is singularly the one soul who's figured out the way how. So, I did not meet a Republican until I went to college. Isn't that weird? Because usually it's like, oh, you go to college and you get like rewired to become a Democrat. And I didn't. And you would think that because I was raised Democrat, literally in a Democrat bubble, like I lived in a Democrat union part of Missouri, raised by a union Democrat family. Everybody in my family was union Democrat. And we had a large family, all union Democrat. And if there was one, maybe we didn't really know. I think I had a cousin who was a few years older than me that really wasn't, but God forbid you'd say anything. So like we grew up not crossing picket lines and all this. That's how we were raised. Like you got a picket line, now you don't cross it, go somewhere else. I mean, that's just how you're raised. Big time union town, big union family. And they were all, most of them were auto workers. We had auto workers. We had people who worked in like mines and then metal workers. So that's who, those were the unions that our family worked in. So I literally did not meet a Republican until I went to college. I'm not even joking. Not even joking. And at first I was like, I gotta be honest, this is going to sound really naive. I was 17 years old when I started college, and it was a culture shock. And what the culture shock for me, it wasn't the other lefties. It was the people who were not lefties. They were so normal, they made everyone else seem nuts. Does that make sense? I realized, I'm like, is everyone I know nuts? That's like what I thought. I don't know how to put it. I'm like, damn, are these people crazy? Like you go back and you're listening. The first time I went back after the first time after starting college that I went back to my big family Thanksgiving, my uncle was railing about something. I can't remember what Republican it was, railing about it. And Clinton Clinton was president. And he was railing about something or other. And it was so weird. It was just so odd. And I thought, wow, that's wrong. I don't know why, but it just didn't sound right. And I was exposed, right? Was exposed. And then 9/11 just pushed it to the very end. I don't ever think I really truly was a Democrat. I think you're raised that way and you go along with it. And when your teachers are Democrats and all your friends and all their families are Democrats and your whole family, when you don't literally know anybody else but that, I mean, and there was never any effort to introduce me to it. I mean, I sought it out myself as I started going to college, and I just thought, why is that so different? I remember thinking, why is that so different? Like first it was, why are you normal? And it was just a very stark contrast. And there were things that now they're not the super far left. Now it's the left that they were saying at protests in college and in editorials in the paper and all of that, that I didn't agree with. And they didn't make sense to me. Like government spending, things like that didn't make sense to me. Like they would talk about defunding the military. They would say things like, it's crazy that we have to have a bake sale to raise money for school, but the government can have like millions of dollars for military. And I'm like, well, technically one of them is constitutionally listed, you know, but you dare didn't say that around, you know, in your blue enclave because, but I just remember thinking this and it wasn't adding up. 9/11 totally pushed it over. After 9/11, I was like, oh, you got a problem with me? Blank you. It was just on steroids and it hasn't stopped. But it didn't make me like a full on, the phrase that so many people who don't know how to properly use it, neocon. I was never a neocon. I still am very, very opposed to conflict, except when necessary. And then when it's necessary, I don't want mission creep and I don't want anything to spread. And I just want just glass because that's a consequence of war. One and done. Get it over with. And I say all of this because I think 9/11 really sharpened the perspective of a lot of people. One of my friends was telling me, a friend that someone I work with professionally and handles some stuff, and they were always kind of leftist. And there was even hesitancy about working together because this person was leftist. And then over the years of working with me, they began very slowly starting to adopt to my way of thinking because I wasn't really emotional or in their face. I'm like, well, look, that's why this is wrong. You can take it or leave it, but the facts don't align, and here's why. And for them, October 7th pushed them the rest of the way over the line. So they call themselves an there's actually a phrase, it's called the October 8th Jew. And that is a real thing. And I think that that's kind of similar to a 9/11 conservative. Someone who the last refuge for their ideology was that America was so big and strong that nothing is ever going to happen here on our shores. And that bred apathy, and then look what happened.

0: I was always into it, but I definitely got, the reason I'm sitting here today is because of that experience. For sure. For sure. And I was one of those people who believed, yeah, you know, we're the United States. No one's going to mess with us. Apathy can be weakness. That's why there's definitely a peace through strength. I wanted to play this audio soundbite because I have an issue with it. This is when this first was introduced following 9/11, that's kind of when it started going downhill. This was the president. We played this just a little bit last hour, but to reset the table, this is cut four.
1: I want you to talk about a couple of those events. You talked about going to the Islamic Center and trying to make sure that our Muslim American citizens knew that we didn't blame them for what had happened.
2: I also made it clear that Islam was a religion of peace, not a religion of war, and that these people subverted their religion.
1: Yes.
0: And as I said last hour, no. And I'm also tired of, Islamophobia. What about Westernophobia? Religion of peace? Can you prepare audio cut 7, please? Everybody has seen, I think, the 9/11 memorial. If you haven't been there, you at least know what it looks like. I've never seen it from this angle. They have pool cleaners for the 9/11 memorial. It's one thing to see it from above. But I want you to watch this video, since we're talking about religion of peace. And I want you to look at what it looks like from another angle. This is cut 7.
3: I work at the 9/11 memorial, and I'm a pool cleaner. The first time I went in the pool about 8-9 years ago, I was like, wow, this is just amazing to see how vast it really is. Me and two other workers clean the pools, put a vacuum and brush. We clean the pools 5 nights a week. We work at night from midnight to 8 in the morning and try to keep them as spectacular as we can. It's a long 8 hours, but it's worth it. To take care of this place is very, very important. I was here on 9/11. I worked at the New York Mercantile Exchange. I was walking through the building to get to my building when the first plane went right overhead. When I got to work, the next plane hit, and the rest is history. Bad history, but we're trying to make it better every day here. When I'm cleaning the pool, I think most of the time I'm thinking, did I do this well? Because I don't want to come out of that pool 8 hours later and somebody saying, wow, that pool looks bad, you know, and then I would feel bad. But luckily, we do it well. It gets dark in there sometimes, and you lose yourself in there, but it's pretty beautiful to see that sun come over the wall. It's something most people don't get a chance to see.
0: Poof. Powerful. And I think you can apply that to a lot of things, can you not? He's in the middle of it. He's right there in the heart and soul of it. And he's like, it gets pretty dark, but then you see the sun come over that wall. And I just found that to be absolutely beautiful. You know what else it reminded me of? Because last hour I shared with you this editorial. My friend brought it back to Lord of the Rings, as we like to do here. And he was talking about Aragorn and how Aragorn was fine with everyone going about their daily lives and getting involved in pettiness because that's a sign that he did his job. Well, one of the things that I have noticed more after 9/11 is all the Aragorns. Right? The people who work to make it to where you can just be petty some days and you get lost in the day-to-day mundane. That guy's an Aragorn. Not other people. He might be a pool cleaner at the memorial. He's an Aragorn, for sure. We got more on the way as we roll into headlines. Our partners that bring you the program, it's our friends at Preborn. Here's another organization that is a group of Aragorns themselves, because they know what crisis is. They know what it feels like when a woman is facing an unexpected pregnancy. And that woman has the entirety of society in her face, reminding her that she's weak, telling her that she can't do this by herself. It's a lot easier to go alone and just, you know, get rid of your baby. But Preborn steps in that gap and they shepherd this woman. They remove fear and uncertainty

0: joining her in the walk. Look, it doesn't end with just the first ultrasound. Not only do they introduce women to their babies through an ultrasound, and numerous studies have shown that when a woman who is contemplating abortion has an ultrasound, that baby's chance at life doubles. And they are saving, I'm literally, I could not be more accurate with these numbers. You're talking thousands upon thousands of lives a year. Because they go to the ground zero neighborhoods to do this. And with preborn, like I said, it doesn't end with the ultrasound. They partner with these women for the first 2 years of the baby's life to make sure that these women are on a strong foundation. They go from walking to running. And so it's one thing to talk about being pro-life, but it's another thing to actually support the women and the families that are facing this situation. Preborn gives them someone to turn to, practical support, a reminder that they're not alone. That is what standing for life looks like. And you can help for just $28. I mean, good heavens, it's a meal out. 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Can you imagine any other $28 being spent any wiser? Saves a whole life. And right now there's another mother-to-be in crisis who needs help and shepherding. And if you're looking for a way to stand for life and make a real difference, that $28 donation, that could save a life with a life-saving ultrasound. If you're able to give $140, that's five ultrasounds right there. Take a moment and give today at preborn.com/Dana or dial pound 250 and say the word baby. That's preborn.com/Dana or dial pound 250, say the word baby.
1: The midterms are almost here, and Republicans could be in deep trouble. Polls show Democrats leading in key races. Tonight, Rob Finnerty on Newsmax reveals the growing threat from the DSA and the radical left. With less than 60 days to go, Finnerty says it's time for the GOP to hit the panic button. The House may go, and control of the Senate is up for grabs. Gas prices, mortgage rates, health care, and out-of-control national debt. Americans are angry, and the progressive left wants total control of Congress. Tallarico, El Sayed, AOC, Bernie Sanders. Finnerty reveals President Trump's secret plan to fight back and what you can do to help him. Don't miss Finnerty tonight at 8 p.m. Eastern on Newsmax. Millions are tuning into Newsmax. 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It takes just minutes. Newsmax. It's real news for real people. The midterms are almost here, and Republicans could be in deep trouble. Polls show Democrats leading in key races. Tonight, Rob Finnerty on Newsmax reveals the growing threat from the DSA and the radical left. With less than 60 days to go, Finnerty says it's time for the GOP to hit the panic button. The House may go, and control of the Senate is up for grabs. Gas prices, mortgage rates, health care, and out-of-control national debt. Americans are angry, and the progressive left wants total control of Congress. Tallarico, El Sayed, AOC, Bernie Sanders. Finnerty reveals President Trump's secret plan to fight back and what you can do to help him. Don't miss Finnerty tonight at 8 p.m. Eastern on Newsmax. 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

0: And now, all of the news you would probably miss. It's time for Dana's Quick Five.
1: All right, so I got distracted by a meme, so give me a second. I did. That's shiny. Dana gets distracted. All right, so Anthropic, we got to talk about this. One of their researchers quit over out-of-control AI fears. They say that we really do earnestly believe AI could kill all humans. That makes me feel so good. I feel so good and confident about life, Kane. Oh, my gosh. Now it's AI. They said that they think there's, like, less than a temporary... Like, it's, what, within the next decade that this could start? What if it's... So here's the thing. Let me throw this out there. I had an article where... There was a discussion about AI. Here it is. New York Post. It says AI is already capable of organizing global disinformation campaigns all on its own. What if it's already doing it? Okay, we're going to come back to this because I swear I am going to lighten it up. I promise you so bad I am, but... All right, let's see. No, I am not reading this. You read this next headline. I am not doing it. I'm not doing it to these good people today. Kane... Do it. Do it. I triple dog dare you. The eel. The eel. Read it. Do it.
2: I'm sure it was just an accident. This fisherman's colon was...
1: Was what, Kane?
2: Punctured.
1: By what?
2: By an eel.
1: How?
2: By accident, right?
1: But how?
2: It climbed in there. We'll say swam. Oh. And...
1: Sure.
2: Got violent.
1: After it snuck? 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
1: Welcome back to the program. Dana Lash with you. So I have a thought. I want to switch it up because we've had a very, very heavy show. It's my birthday month, you know. So my birthday month, I just call it my birthday month. I don't expect a party every day, but I do have to get a new phone because my phone is an older model and it's one of those where the batteries dies and the cameras, I don't know, I use my stuff a lot. Like I'm not like someone who just like messes around on their phone. I mean, I literally work on it. I think I've noticed that I probably am like half and half. I'm getting to the point where it's half and half, laptop, half work on my phone, right? And I am looking at the new phones, and I don't know. I think the new 18 is. I think the 17 was ugly. I thought it was just god awful ugly. Ugly. Like it fell off the ugly tree and hit every branch on the way down. I am curious as to what people think about the little foldable thing. All my Samsung friends, because I like gadgets, they're just like, oh my gosh, so stupid. They are mad because they're like, that's Samsung glass, don't you know? This is Samsung screen. And I know. And Juan's demonstrated to us yesterday, it's about this, he's an iPad mini, which I've never seen in my life, but he's got an iPad mini. And he's like, it's basically the size of his mini. I don't understand how you're supposed to hold it with one hand without a finger extender, because it's awkward and it's also super expensive. And I don't want to spend that much money on that phone if they're going to have like, especially you never want the first gen of anything, right? Especially if I'm sure there's all going to be bugs and stuff. And I just don't know. I don't like smears on my screen and there's no way you can put a case on it. I don't even understand. So I don't know. I'm curious as to what people think about it. Like you can open it. I don't care about the crease and all that. It just seems awkward. And I was reading comparisons from the people who I don't think are incentivized to talk popular, you know, to talk about it in a positive way. But apparently I like having a better camera. And I think that the regular phone has the better camera, has the better optical zoom, has a better variable aperture and all the nerdy stuff. And battery predict. How does the battery work on that with all the screens on it? Right? Don't you? I think that's. Have y'all read anything about that? Kane, no. Tell the class. Have you read anything about that?
2: Not really. Honestly,
1: Like
2: you, I'm the same with iOS. Like I wait until people get all the bugs fixed, and then I decide whether or not I want it.
1: Like in a couple of years, if they stick with this design, then maybe. Can I just bear with me? And I'm going to move on. You know what the best phone on God's green earth was? The best phone that had the best OS that Apple totally ripped off? The Palm Pre. Look what they took from us. The Palm Pre. I loved that phone. That phone was like my best friend. It had also a physical keyboard and you could slide it. And the OS was essentially the iOS now. So good. The swiping, the multiple things. It was so ahead of the game. And the, who was it? HP that put it out?
3: Was it HP?
1: I don't remember. Because I had a Palm Pre when the iPhone first started coming out. And I did not get an iPhone for years. Years I did not get an iPhone. I mean, we started getting into double digits before I got an iPhone. The company got screwed over completely. Yeah, not the Palm Pilot. Palm Pilot was like the BlackBerry. This was the Palm Pre. Yeah, such a great phone. And I loved that phone. Like, I wanted to take that phone to JCPenney and get a best friend portrait in front of a beautiful fall vignette. That's what I wanted to do. I love that phone so much. Such a great phone. But, they got rid of it. I wish, like, if Apple was like, here, nostalgia lovers, and it came back with that, that was like the phone to have. Because the iPhone came out in 07, 08 is when the iPhone came out. And I remember because I was covering a debate. It was a debate at Washington University, and it was then Senator Obama. and I was there covering it, and in my 20s, and this, I could tell, you could tell who's from New York and who isn't easily, like New York reporters. And there was a group of New York reporters and they all had the new iPhone. And it was weird watching it because the way that, it was just a weird thing. Yeah, the Palm Pre. So the Palm Pre, you open it up and you had a physical keyboard and then you closed it and it was still super thin and it fit in the palm of your hand, literally. Oh my gosh, it was the best phone that has ever been made. No other phone comes close. If they brought that phone, I mean, if you brought that phone back and put the Apple stuff on it, then you could have your music and all this. Oh my gosh, it would be great, but they're never going to do that because they're stupid. So I look at the Duo and I'm like, I don't understand. I'm worried about the, I'm, I don't know, maybe it's because I'm a chick and I'm worried about, oh, it's going to look dirty. And also the battery life. You've got a perprillion screens on it. Perprillion. That's even more than kerprillion and a lot more than gazillion. You have a million screens on this thing. How is that not going to zap the battery life like that, right? I don't know. I don't know. But the camera is apparently superior. And I don't really need the giant. I don't need to experience Apple's foldable hardware. I just need something that, because I work with it. I just need something that I work with. So I don't think I'm going to get the fold. Long story long, I'm not going to get the foldable. And it's very hard to say foldable because I'm going to go foldable. I'm not gonna do it. I don't think I will. Juan, are you? Because you're a gadget guy. Are you? Yeah, yay or nay?
4: No, because I have the iPad Mini.
2: Yeah, he has the iPad Mini.
1: Ah,
2: so
1: see,
2: he doesn't need anything to fold.
1: Then that's a redundant. Yeah, then it becomes redundant. There you go. Interesting. All right, so a couple of other things to touch on today. Because I'm trying to lighten it up for you guys. We had the guy who just decided he was going to redefine what a pimp is. I'm going to go back up. Sorry, this is going to be up in our first hour, guys. The New York, I have to touch on this. Did you guys see the plans that Manhattan has? They've been doing these twin tower they've used 2,977 light drums. So there's one for every victim. And they are rebuilding the twin towers using these light drones. Drones are crazy. I kind of want an army of drones, sidebar, sorry, because at night, people I didn't like, I would put meme messages above their house with the drones. Is that bad? What, Kane, business idea, drone service, not for deliveries, but just for that. Gone are the days when you would hire a plane to fly a banner, do it with a drone. Oh my gosh, did I just like come up with a multi-million, trademark, multi-million dollar idea? I think I did. Anyway, the 9/11 rebuilding the towers, that's actually pretty amazing. It's pretty amazing. Are people still torn on the memorial? Because remember back when they were first talking about the 9/11 memorial, there was a lot of debate, even from victims' families, because they were like, we just don't want a hole in the ground. I personally liked the plans that were proposed to build a series of buildings at different heights with one building maybe taller than the others. And there's like two buildings on one side, one building on the other side, and then maybe another building that's like back tucked behind here and then a real tall building in the middle. I kind of like that idea, Kane. You know what I'm talking about? Mm-hmm. Y'all know. I like that idea. That was a good idea. But I feel like people were torn about that. And I was just kind of wondering if that was still the same. I love the drone thing. That's beautiful. The drones. They call it the Tribute in Light. Now, they've done it before because they used to have beams that went up. So it went from the two beams that would go up at night to now they're doing the full-on drones. I like it when they organize, like when you're watching the little drones fly up and they organize, but that's pretty crazy. They used to do just the two beams at night, but now they did the whole drone thing. And they've done the Tribute in Light, they've done it a couple of different ways. They've had one where it was, you know, a couple of giant beams, and then they've had where it was like a series of a bunch of beams together. And the drone one, I think the drone one looks pretty cool. And I liked that. That was pretty neat. The watching that come together. Yeah, Juan's showing you the video right now. He's getting the video ready. Yeah. Watching them come together, they were like coiling around like a helix, like a double helix. And then they formed the building. The programming for that is interesting. So he's showing you, this is as they're flying up to form. That was crazy. And then it shows them later. And it's like a, the color of the light is, so the beams of light, and there it is right there. Look how bright white that is. And look, they even got the antenna on the other one. The antenna got me. When I saw them form the antenna, because I was like, what are they going to do? That, look at that. Look at that. If you're watching the simulcast, we're showing, for those not, we're showing the completed drone display. And they are literally, they said the exact specs of the buildings. And it's like, imagine a 3D building that you, like you draw like a square, a 3D square on paper, but that's with the drones and it's real life. And it is, I actually think that's beautiful. I love that. I wish we could have it every night, honestly. I feel like that, I don't know how you would do it with the drones, but I feel like we should have something like that every night. I was one of the people that wanted the memorial to look differently. I wanted it to be defiant. I realize maybe that we all process things differently. I am very fist in the air, like defiant, and some people want more quiet reflection. And I get that. And I think it's just how different people process things differently. But I always wanted something there. But I love the drone show. I think the drone show is just gorgeous. All right. So switching gears here, because I don't want to. And it's been a heavy show. It's been a very, very heavy show today. So where to? I'm trying to find a happy little story here that we're going to leave you with. Because we're rounding out the end of the week, you know, because it is Friday. But it's the first brave, it's a Friday, Fall Friday. So it's going to be September 12th tomorrow. It's officially the start of what I like to call spooky season. By the way, it is not a devil thing. Halloween actually got started as All Saints Day, and it's a very Christian origin story. I just like it when people come to your house because you can evangelize to them. And also, you can check and promote your second. I always would be like, if you're coming and your parent can present a concealed carry card, you get the king size Snickers. Very interesting. But I'm just saying, it's spooky season. It's time to start thinking about your costumes this year, folks. I have my Halloween costume figured out. I think it's amazing. I just wish, all I'm going to leave you with is this. I just wish that I had the talent to do what the costume represents. That's all I'm going to say. All I'm saying. I'm going to leave it like that. All right. Let's before we get going here, because we got today's stupidity. Our partners that bring you the program. It's our friends at Chapter. Chapter exists to cut through all of the confusion that surrounds Medicare, because it's confusing on purpose. And that's how people end up in the wrong plan. They overpay and they're undercover. It's very important to find somebody who's on your side and they want to and to explain things to you in clear terms so there's no confusion. Chapter cuts through it all. 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
1: All right, so how can I best put this audio? So in the Clancy jury, and welcome back, everyone. In the Clancy jury, the more we learn about the one male holdout, the crazier it gets for the left. Because we found out that the one lone male holdout, this American hero, he's not only a gentleman, but this is important for the left, and they're going to hate this. He's a black gentleman. And this was being discussed. What was it on her show or on NBC in the morning or whatever?
2: It was Gayle King, CBS.
1: Okay, CBS Gayle King. I just want you to watch this discovery be fully realized by Gayle King on CBS. Watch this clip. This is wild.
3: I'm curious about the jurors themselves, because we know it was 9 women, 3 men. What was the age range? What was the racial makeup? I haven't heard any of that. What was it?
4: 70-ish to 22.
1: Mm-hmm.
4: And one person of color, and then everybody else was white. A lot of the jurors had children.
3: Uh-huh. And one person of color, was a person of color a woman or a man?
4: A man.
3: A man. Is a holdout juror a person, a black man?
4: Yes.
3: A black man is a holdout juror?
4: Yes.
3: Well, I have to sit with that for just a second.
1: What?
2: Ah! Can you believe?
1: Oh my gosh, look at, she was like, what? You could hear her CPU. What? It was, you could hear it. You could hear her think. You could hear, if there was a hamster on that wheel, the hamster's fried. It is fried hamster.
2: What do we do here?
1: Yeah. Oh, that man is the hero.
2: Yes, he is.
1: I'm just imagining, oh my gosh, my mind already wrote it faster than AI ever could. Denzel Washington as the lone juror. Oh my gosh. Oh, my idea, I'll sue you. Oh, oh.
2: Copyright.
1: What? Can you imagine? He stood against the lie. And it's all these like women. Denzel Washington, the lone juror. I think I just gave myself chills. I came up with an Oscar winning role for Denzel. I think might be my favorite actor. Denzel, can you imagine him in that? Can you imagine the monologues? It'd be like 12 Angry Men, but just one. Oh, or instead of Denzel Washington, the lone juror, it could be One Angry Man starring Denzel Washington. Ooh, that makes me feel better knowing this could maybe never be a possibility, but maybe hopefully will. All right. Kane, today in stupidity.
5: Well, here's one angry woman. Kamala Harris. Let's do cut 25 here because, I don't know, I chuckled when I heard this.
6: I don't know how to live and not serve. I honestly don't.
5: Oh my God.
6: I just don't. It's something I've come to terms with. I don't know how to. I just don't know a life without figuring out how I can help move the needle.
5: Oh.
6: Mm-hmm. I just don't.
5: The needles, you know, like the needles and feces.
6: There was a minute where I was like,
5: that's
6: okay,
5: all over the streets in San Francisco and the rest of those poorly run cities in California. Thanks.
1: Yeah.
5: You're the best.
1: I've got questions. I think we all do. Folks, that does it for us today. Never, ever, ever forget. God bless y'all. I'll be back with you on Monday. Have a blessed weekend.
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12: President Trump's in Ireland. I'm Deborah Valentine, Fox News. President Trump wrapping up a trip to Ireland today with his favorite pastime high on the agenda. Fox's Jonathan Savage reports.
13: Yesterday was taken up by political meetings in Dublin with Ireland's head of government, Micheál Martin, and President Catherine Connolly. Day two of the weekend trip involves the sport of golf. The president waking up at his Dunburg resort, where the Irish Open Golf Tournament is currently being played. There are rumours the president himself will present the winner's trophy. The visit's taking place amid one of Ireland's biggest ever security operations. 1,000 US Secret Service agents are supplementing 3,000 local officers. Jonathan Savage, Fox News.
12: Saudi Arabia has shut down a key oil pipeline and has placed the blame on a drone attack from Iraq. Fox's Kevin Cork.
14: Concerns growing tonight over potential disruptions to the global oil supply. After Saudi Arabia shut down a key oil pipeline, following a drone attack launched from Iraq. The nearly 750-mile east-west pipeline was helping the Saudis bypass the heretofore blocked Strait of Hormuz. Saudi Arabia says it won't retaliate, at least for now, following a request from Iraq's prime minister. President Trump, meantime, claims Iran was probably behind it. This comes as Houthi militants make advances in Yemen, where they apparently captured an island in the middle of the vital Bab el-Mandeb Strait.
12: The strait serves as a gateway to the Red Sea trade route linking Europe and Asia. State-run media says an Iranian commercial vessel was struck early Sunday off of Keshem Island right near the Strait of Hormuz. One person was killed and three wounded. The UK Maritime Trade Operations Monitor separately reported a vessel was hit by a projectile while transiting the strait without providing details. 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
5: The Dallas City Manager says she missed a scheduled meeting with the city's Public Safety Association to take part in a meet and greet with President Trump. University of Texas at Austin putting robots in some of its dorms. A new National Science Foundation-funded center led by the university is hoping to understand what happens when people and robots interact over long periods of time. The Center for Human and Robot Co-Adaptation will bring together researchers from six universities. Researchers say the goal is to understand how people and machines change as they spend more time together. And the Longhorns pulled off a miraculous comeback to knock off the Ohio State Buckeyes in the big game of the weekend. The Longhorns stormed back from a 20-point deficit to beat the top-ranked Buckeyes 24-23 in Austin. And unfortunately, the Houston Astros were not quite so lucky. They got beat by Tampa Bay, final score 3-2. I'm John Wesley Dan.
0: When was the last time you woke up actually feeling rested or got through the day without feeling stressed out? Yeah, over 50% of adults say they'd feel better if they got more sleep, and stress is often the biggest barrier. 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
25: For anyone who lived it, no words can do justice to the anguish of that day. After the first plane hit the North Tower of the World Trade Center, Patrick Dennehy left a message to comfort his beautiful wife, Mary, letting her know he was safe inside his office on the South Tower's 90th floor. Mary was 8 months pregnant and playing with their 2 young daughters when she heard Patrick's voice. She loved him so much. She called back, turned on the TV, the line rang, and then it went completely dead. Very unusual, she felt. Mary fell to her knees as she watched United Flight 175 explode by her husband's office. She saw it right by the office. You knew exactly where the office was, right by the office. 7 floors up, Shimmy Bagelsizen laid down on the carpet by his desk to escape the smoke. It was horrible, surrounded by photos of his beautiful 5 children. He was on the phone with his wife, Miriam, praying to God when the television showed her the dreadful image. Things were happening that she couldn't imagine. The South Tower was collapsing with her husband, and she loved him so much inside. Free people must never avert their eyes from such hideous cruelty.
1: That's the president speaking. 9/11 observation we talked about yesterday. It seems weird to say anniversary. I mean, I know what it, you know, the word means, but just seems odd to say that. So we just say observance of 9/11, 25 years on, which is quite insane to think about, because I think for so many of us, it is so seared into our heads, everything that we saw that day, and everybody knows where they were the day that that happened. Everybody knows. And it's one of those things where it's like this mark in life. And I've written about it quite extensively before. I have a piece that I have put up at Substack if you want to go and check that out over at Chapter and Verse, because it gets into just, it's just a very, 25 years, I don't think that the years make it, it doesn't take the sting away, the ache, or it takes the sting away, but the ache is still there, right? And so much, even if you didn't lose a family member yourself in 9/11, you lost some of your innocence in 9/11. And I think that's kind of what, one of the things that we were coming out of the 80s and the 90s and the uncertainty from the economy and really a world power that felt itself pretty impenetrable. I mean, sure, we had our issues, but we were still, you know, the toughest kids on the block. Just be said for something about that. For it to happen the way that it did in our own country was the first thing. The fact that it took so many wonderful people, the second. But it really rocked the idea that it can't happen here. And we'll talk about the things that came after. But for right now, for just a moment, remember where you were. And understand how incredibly important it is to talk about this for your kids and your grandkids out there. There are a lot of people right now, some of whom, who are going into government that have no recollection of this, that have no remembrance of how they woke up on that morning 25 years ago. They have no idea about the hours of uncertainty, the story of another plane in the sky. This was even after Pennsylvania and after the Pentagon and after the World Trade Center. And there was a lot of confusion and fear. And it was also the last time in memory that I remember the country being so singularly united, where it didn't, no one was taking any knees for any flags. They were trying to get one to put on their front porch. You couldn't walk into a store like you can now. You couldn't walk into a Walmart. You couldn't walk into a Hobby Lobby. You couldn't walk into a Michaels. You couldn't walk anywhere and get a flag because they were sold out. And we were pretty united. And it was the last time that I remember us being so incredibly united. And now here we are 25 years later, and it's very, very dramatically different. And I told you this story about how, with me, because everybody knows where they were, I was, goodness, 21 years old, going on 22 years old, had a three-month-old in the floor that morning. And I wasn't really paying attention. You know, the news was on. This was kind of before people left Fox News on or CNN all day. You know what I mean? That we hadn't, I mean, I think 9/11 contributed to that, obviously. I didn't watch a lot of cable news programs, particularly news. I didn't watch a lot of news opinion until after 9/11. And my husband was at work and I was at home with our oldest son. It was just this baby and he was sitting in the floor in his bouncy seat. And he was the one who had called me and said, oh my gosh, there was a plane that struck the World Trade Center. And I think I thought what everyone did. Not that it wasn't horrible, but not too many years before you had the World Trade Center bombing, right? And I think because they weren't destroying entire blocks, and because they didn't take a building down, we sort of lulled ourselves in this, ourselves into this containment trap idea. Oh, there's no way they can do that. There's no way that's possible. There's no way. And yes, there really was a way. There's absolutely a way. And then the other news came in. After my husband first called and told me that, then I went. I was like, all right. I still didn't go and watch the news. And then he called again. He's like, oh my gosh, there's a second plane. I'm like, what? I go, okay, this is, no. Only anywhere else is anything more than two considered a pattern. But in some case like this, more than one definitely is. Went to the news, watched the news. And then the first tower collapsed.

0: And we're going to talk about that coming up. But for that split second moment, for all the discussion about Democrats, oh my gosh, we have a potential warmonger in the White House. Oh my gosh, we've got a guy who's, you know, he's not diplomatic. He's not, gosh, how wrong were they to the extreme? But he rose to the occasion in that moment. And you could see the eyes, like the light in his eyes changed. And without even knowing what was happening, if you knew nothing else and you watched that video, you would know that, oh my gosh, something just happened. And then he turned and he kind of looked at the class and his jaw tightened a little bit, and you could tell it. He was processing it, enraged, worried, not fear. Not fear. But I don't want a determination and anger to react. And that's when you know, whoo boy. And then after, when he was on, it was a week later when he was at Ground Zero and he climbed on top of that pile of rubble. And he said, I hear you. The world hears you. And pretty soon the people who knocked down these buildings will hear from all of us. And everybody cheered. It was a moment where everyone was together. Even if people didn't vote for Bush, there were people on the left who were like, oh, I'm glad we've got a jackass in the White House. I mean, they wanted somebody mean. They wanted someone for the first time who was going to unload. This is cut three. Watch this. This is what we're talking about.
1: Thank you all.
2: Hey. Look at him, George!
1: I want you all to know you can't call me live. I want you all to know that America today is on bended knee in prayer for the people whose lives were lost here, for the workers who work here, for the families who mourn. This nation stands with the good people of New York City and New Jersey and Connecticut as we mourn the loss of thousands of our citizens. I can hear you.
0: The thing that really struck me about this video is, you know, that everybody didn't vote. Didn't matter how they, or everybody didn't vote one way or the other. It didn't matter. The other thing to note is the classroom. Remember how a lot of people were very upset about the classroom years later? I don't know if they thought that they expected Bush to spring out of the seat and go and immediately launch himself into the stratosphere on his way to Afghanistan, but there were kids that gave interviews after this. And they had said, you know, it was real scary when we learned what happened after. But they all said that they took away that the way that he acted, he didn't get up and freak out. He's in front of a classroom of kids. He didn't get up. He didn't freak out. He didn't lose his mind. He stayed pretty focused. And he kept his cool. And all of these students, they gave interviews later. There was a special done on this about 10 to 12 years ago. And the kids all said that that made such a lasting impact on them, not just in that moment, but how they react to emergencies in the future. I thought that was pretty important. We have a lot to look back on today. This is the rough week in America's history. And as we move, because we have headlines on the way, and then we're going to break down the convention, we got a lot more coming up. Our partners that help bring you the program, it's the folks over at Relief Factor. 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Does it work? And can you trust it? 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

0: And now, all of the news you would probably miss. It's time for Dana's Quick Five.
1: Yeah, y'all better not be messing with Quentin. Quentin. That's what my cousin says. Quentin. Los Angeles, I don't even know, I'm like, where's the tea? Los Angeles police are investigating a possible break-in at Quentin Tarantino's house. Hollywood Hills, they said that there looked to be like there was a break-in. There was a suspect seen entering, like trying to climb over the fence and getting into the property just on Wednesday and actually got onto the property. The police say he's a 35-year-old man. Tarantino was not home at the time because I think most of the time he's in Tel Aviv. But they said that there was nothing, there was no evidence of the guy actually breaking into the dwelling itself. So he didn't take anything from the house, but still he's trespassed and climbed over a fence. August has tied the record for the hottest month ever on Earth. Guys, I'm in longer sleeves today because it's 94 right now. Or no, sorry, 80. No, it's going to be 94 today. It's like in the upper 80s right now. This is chilly to me. Very cold. And a cafe was slammed for having a 9/11 watch party for kind of reliving the terror attack. Pretty crazy stuff. And also a quick note, if you guys are so inclined, and it's not too much to ask, I would ask for you to pray for the Struckoff family. A really sweet friend of mine from high school had passed away, named Heather, had passed away, just announced this morning. And super joyful person, absolutely faithful woman. I mean, if there is one of the, probably a person closest to being sinless as you can be on earth. But please pray for their family because she leaves behind, went home to Jesus this morning, leaves behind a husband and a sweet family. So say prayers for the Struckoff family. Back after this. We should all be concerned about the rise of Marxist ideology in America because it threatens the very freedoms that make this country what it is. Look at what's happening around the United States. Free speech is under attack. Religious freedom is being challenged. Parents are fighting to have a voice in their own children's lives. And the sanctity of life, that continues to be a battle. That's why Alliance Defending Freedom is fighting back in courtrooms across America, including at the Supreme Court. Alliance Defending Freedom is standing up to protect your God-given rights, and they're winning critical legal battles that help preserve the freedoms we all cherish. But this fight takes resources. ADF relies on people like you to keep up this important work. 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
9: The midterms are almost here, and Republicans could be in deep trouble. Polls show Democrats leading in key races. Tonight, Rob Finnerty on Newsmax reveals the growing threat from the DSA and the radical left. With less than 60 days to go, Finnerty says it's time for the GOP to hit the panic button. The House may go, and control of the Senate is up for grabs. Gas prices, mortgage rates, health care, and out-of-control national debt. Americans are angry, and the progressive left wants total control of Congress. Tallarico, El Sayed, AOC, Bernie Sanders. Finnerty reveals President Trump's secret plan to fight back and what you can do to help him. Don't miss Finnerty tonight at 8 p.m. Eastern on Newsmax. 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
1: Welcome back to the program. Your hostess here with you on this Friday. It's always a tough day today, and it's a tough week now in American history because yesterday we were observing the year of Charlie Kirk's murder. And then the day after now, we're observing the murder of thousands of Americans and the worst terror attack on American soil. And it's weird because I am very much a cynic. You will not meet a greater cynic probably than me. I am, as Mark Twain would say, I am just a sadness. But because he always thought cynics were sad. But I will say, I'm not a doomer. There's a big difference, right? Not a doomer. And I'm not a doomer even now. I was telling Kane on break that it is, I don't even know quite how to put it in words, to see the transformation that I have seen in Manhattan from 25 years ago on. And I was telling him, I had some friends, because remember, when all this happened, I think I was like just turning 22. And when all of this happened, I had friends that, you know, were not yet married and didn't have kids. And I had some friends that went to New York. Some went into theater. Some went into, I have a friend who did theater stage, set design, things like that. And they were very much leftists, right? But when 9/11 happened, and it wasn't because of politics, it was really they were reacting to what they felt watching everything that happened in the days and weeks following the attack. And again, these were leftists, not that that should matter in such a time as this, but it does. And they were wearing Bush pins, and they were wearing flag everything. I mean, you know, flag, absolutely flag all the things. You guys remember, it was impossible. I couldn't even get a flag from my porch. We had the neighborhood kids made us some. And that's sweet. That's the sweetest little thing ever. But it was, the difference is stunning. And I think everyone, the way that Bush handled it, I think everyone was pleased with the way that they were pleased with his, I don't know how to put it, countenance, he was like calm when all of this stuff was happening. And I don't know how to put it. Everybody liked his response, and it seemed like that was the perfect time. The things that happened after, though, sentiment began to settle and people had to return to everyday lives. That unity that we had seen began to dissipate. And there were some new realities that we saw that were very uncomfortable. You know, we were naive. And that's why I say we lost our innocence that day. Those generations that were removed by time from 9/11, this was our touch point. And it costs. You got a touch point, and you got what it costs. And the cost was American innocence. And I mean, in a reintroduction of cynicism that has not been seen maybe since the early 90s, after the economic turbulence of the 80s, etc. A real cynicism. And now here we are all these years later. I don't know how you would describe the sentiment today. But for some people, there is as much anger now as there was on 9/11. And I don't mean the people who are dealing with loss and the aftermath. I mean people like Ilhan Omar, and anger at a country that has done nothing but lift people up from where they are into a status because of the sheer presence of opportunity that they could never have hoped to achieve in their own country. A country that graciously and generously, and I think stupidly, opened its doors. Remember 9/11, and I'm going to say something. Charlie Kirk said, I've said this for years. Charlie Kirk said it, I think, the year before he passed, that 9/11 began as an immigration issue, and he got really criticized for it. And all the people who criticized him for it were dead flipping wrong. It did begin as an immigration issue because you had people here that were overstaying their visas. It not only began as an immigration issue, it also started as an intelligence failure. I know you know the story. We were talking about one of the gate agents who was one of the last people to see that wasn't on the plane, one of the last people alive to see the terrorists, and he had a gut feeling. It's not up to him to stop it. He's doing his job, but he had a gut feeling that these guys were terrorists. Muhammad Atta. He was rude, and he gave off a weird vibe, and that guy was like, something is not right about him. It's also the first time that political correctness factored into this, into something. And then you got people like Zohran Mamdani. I don't have anything nice to say about him. When I say that I think he is a terrorist simp, meaning someone who basically worships terrorists, I'm not exaggerating. I'm not engaging in hyperbole. I truly believe this. This is a guy who entertained a terrorist affiliate in Gracie Mansion. This is who this is. And he clearly has problems with the United States. You have this flashback audio here. This flashback audio, Zohran Mamdani. The mayor of New York City. How many years ago was this? Do we know, Kane?
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3: I'm guessing it's somewhere between 8 and 10 years ago.
1: Watch this.
4: We came here to remake this state in the image of our people.
1: What does that mean? See, this is why I hate identity politics. It's a leftist tactic. You want to know why identity politics is a leftist tactic? Because you have E Pluribus Unum. That is one of the grand things about the United States. E Pluribus Unum, which he doesn't seem to get. E Pluribus Unum, pulling up this from Mamdani, out of many one. Ilhan Omar doesn't seem to get it. A lot of these people don't seem to get it. One of the things that the Marxists try to attack is the out of many one, E Pluribus Unum. What does E Pluribus Unum mean? Out of many one. One what? One united under the cause of liberty. One united by the animating spirit of freedom. That is what that means. Out of many one. It doesn't say what kind of many. It says many. The United States didn't pride itself on even having, by the way, a set economic plan. The United States was not predicating itself on an identity because freedom is not found in such an identity. If you want to remake the state to look like you, that's a problem. Honestly, I'd say the state should be remade to look like the kingdom, or at the very least, the state should be made to look like freedom, the freedom with which it was founded, the freedom that was the vision that was intended by the people who shed a lot and gave their time and treasure and kin in order to make it happen. This is why identity politics is a cancer of the mind. Identity politics is demonic, it's anti-American, and it's anti-liberty, and I don't care where or what side it comes from. There's no such thing as a heritage American. That is an idiotic, Marxist, simping, retarded term, and people who use it should be shamed. Because if you want to be free, you're a heritage American. Hell, my family, I have ancestors that were here a hell of a long time before anybody came over from the New World. But I would never sit here and go, heritage American. That's stupid, because America didn't exist then. America is a great idea. Do you want to be free? Identity politics tries to remove that identifier. That is the only identifier that America cares about. Now, as Christians, we say the only identifier is member of the kingdom. As Americans, we say do you want to be free? Because that was the end. That was the thread that tied it all together. E pluribus unum, the unity of freedom. That is what identity politics kills when it's invoked. Because you are immediately, oh, no, no. We're not identifying as people of freedom. We're identifying as this hyphenated American, or we are identifying as this political American, or we made up a term with the woke Reich, with heritage. We're using all of these. It's an identity politic. And heritage American is still a hyphenated American. It's an identity politic. The only one is, do you want to be under freedom? That is the only identity that matters. And that's why identity politics are dangerous, because it seeks to remove that supreme unifier. And that was really put into effect after 9/11, because a lot of people realized we are under attack by a singular threat that hates all of us. Islam doesn't look radical Islam. And I know some people like hyphenate say radical Islam. Look, I'm going to tell you, holy books say what they say. And there's no reintroduction of a new covenant, but that's a discussion for another day. But when you have an ideology that, and that's what this ideology was, is an ideology that doesn't care if you're a Democrat. They don't care if you voted for Zohran Mamdani. Honestly, they'd probably run him up a poll as soon as they would you. But he's too stupid to see it. They don't care if you're a Republican. They don't care if you're a damn libertarian. They don't care if you're a cisgender or whatever. They don't care if you're a dude who wants to be a chick. They don't care. They hate you. They hate you because you are Western. They hate you because they are taught to hate you. And when you have generation after generation after generation after generation through the ages raised with such an ideology, it becomes woven chemically into your DNA. That is why all of the plans to deal with this, thinking that you can use diplomacy, thinking that you can politic a religious fanaticism. This is a religious war, not a political one. That's why if you approach it as a political war, you will lose every single time, because you're not even fighting on the same battlefield. And that's what's so funny about, or so amusing about, the way now that this has changed. Look at what's happening in Manhattan now. You have an Islamist mayor. Look what's happening in Michigan. You got a guy, an Islamist, running for Congress. People who will adopt buzzwords and TikTok videos and put on the robes of the West, but rejecting the heart of it. They'll put on the mask of the West, but reject the spirit of it. They'll talk about unity while they spit on E Pluribus Unum, because they don't want to be one. 25 years later, and how quickly some people absolutely have forgotten. We have more on the way as we roll towards Days of These United States. The folks help bringing you the program. It's our friends over at Patriot Mobile, the only Christian conservative cell phone service out there. I see a lot of people canceling their Netflix because of one of the stupid posts that they made yesterday, which may or may not have had anything to do with Charlie Kirk's murder. But I'm going to tell you something. For the people who are like, oh, I canceled my Netflix account, I'm not sending money to the left anymore, I'm just going to be very frank with you. If you have not switched your cell phone service to Patriot Mobile, you are doing so much more than just a Netflix. 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But this is the only Christian one. Proudly Christian. They march for life. 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I have been everywhere from the middle of the ocean fishing, arguing with people on Twitter. 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
20: Let's learn the lesson of 9/11. There was a failure of imagination. People could not imagine that a bunch of guys would go learn how to fly and fly commercial airliners into buildings. And now we're facing the same thing. And we faced it during COVID. There was a failure of imagination, a failure of honesty. Now we are facing it with artificial intelligence. And
1: Wow, a failure of imagination. That's what 9/11 was. Was the failure of imagination your husband's imagination and actually getting Osama bin Laden when it was first offered up to him in the 90s and he passed? Because I wouldn't call that just a failure of imagination. I would call that failure of being a decent damn human being and doing your damn job as the executive because you're too busy playing with your intern and cigars. So, I don't know. Is that maybe perhaps a failure of imagination? Or was his imagination greater entertained elsewhere? Or what about the imagination when she was out trying to sell uranium bypassing Congress to Russian companies? Or what about when she allowed Americans to be stranded on the rooftop in Benghazi after allowing some people over at the consulate in Benghazi, allowing them to get killed after numerous warnings that they sent up to the flagpole to try to get assistance? Was that Hillary Clinton's failure of imagination because she failed the basic task of Secretary of State? I could go on and on. Or what about the failure of imagination when she couldn't even properly spell a Russian word in her stunt as giving a gift to one of Putin's minions, and Russia laughed at her for being such a dumb idiot because she couldn't even spell a word right? I'm just saying, you know, if we want to discuss a failure of imagination, I'm pretty sure that we aren't short of examples for Hillary Clinton on this of all days. Now that we got that out of the way, because there's more. I think that people... They don't stay mad enough about 9/11. It's kind of hard to tell younger generations that didn't live through it. It's kind of hard to impart that rage onto them because I think it's important to feel that. Because the damage that was done, I would say 9/11 and COVID both hit the American psyche in ways that we are still unraveling. We have a lot more on the way. Second hour. Don't miss.

0: Being a sports fan today means juggling more platforms, subscriptions, and technology than ever. New research from IBM finds 46% of surveyed fans say their digital sports expectations have risen over the past year or two. Nearly three-quarters use sports apps, while 39% report frustration with managing multiple subscriptions to follow sports they care about. AI use among fans is also growing, but trust depends on accuracy. 45% of respondents say accuracy is the top driver of trust in AI-powered insights. 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
4: A visit to the Emerald Isle. I'm Chris DeMeo, Fox News. Ireland hosting President Trump this weekend.
5: President Trump is here in Dublin, Ireland this weekend, already meeting with the country's leaders, conversations and topics ranging on a variety of issues from trade tensions to the conflict with Iran, Gaza, as well as Ireland's neutrality in a lot of these conflicts. So the president in the morning at the ambassador's residence met with business leaders and spoke to the press, calling this relationship fantastic.
6: I'm pleased to say that Ireland is now the sixth largest source of foreign direct investment in the United States, with nearly $392 billion invested in 2025.
5: Trump met with Ireland's president, Catherine Colonna, and the Taoiseach, or the Prime Minister, Micheál Martin. The president wading into one of Ireland's most politically sensitive questions, telling the press he would love to see Irish reunification.
4: Fox's Alex Hogan. Saudi Arabia has shut down a key oil pipeline and blames that on a drone attack from Iraq.
7: Concerns growing tonight over potential disruptions to the global oil supply after Saudi Arabia shut down a key oil pipeline following a drone attack launched from Iraq. The nearly 750-mile east-west pipeline was helping the Saudis bypass the heretofore blocked Strait of Hormuz. Saudi Arabia says it won't retaliate, at least for now, following a request from Iraq's prime minister. President Trump, meantime, claims Iran was probably behind it. This comes as Houthi militants make advances in Yemen, where they apparently captured an island in the middle of the vital Bab el-Mandeb Strait.
4: That's Fox's Kevin Cork. At least 102 people have been rescued, and about 140 passengers and crew are still missing after the Indonesian passion ship lost contact in the Java Sea. Rescuers say the body of a passenger was recovered. 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
3: From the iHeart Texas News Desk.
11: The Dallas city manager says she missed a scheduled meeting with the city's Public Safety Association to take part in a meet and greet with President Trump. University of Texas at Austin putting robots in some of its dorms. A new National Science Foundation funded center led by the university is hoping to understand what happens when people and robots interact over long periods of time. The Center for Human and Robot Co-Adaptation will bring together researchers from six universities. Researchers say the goal is to understand how people and machines change as they spend more time together. And the Longhorns pulled off a miraculous comeback to knock off the Ohio State Buckeyes in the big game of the weekend. The Longhorns stormed back from a 20-point deficit to beat the top-ranked Buckeyes 24-23 in Austin. And unfortunately, the Houston Astros were not quite so lucky. They got beat by Tampa Bay, final score 3-2. I'm John Wesley Down.
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20: One of the things that we know, ladies and gents, is that more government creates more problems. More money, more problems. More government, more problems. That's the way it works. If people are upset with it being called welfare, then maybe don't promote it. I have a problem with the people who are more offended by accurately describing statism for what it is, more than they are angry about the statism.
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20: Welcome to the program. Dana Lash with you. We're at the top of this second hour, 25 years on from 9/11. And we've been watching some of the video of the families of the victims, reading the names, some of the ceremonies that have been held in New York, Pennsylvania, and D.C. to mark this 25 years on observation. And then there are other moments. I know it's a Friday, and I'm going to lighten it up towards the end of the show, I promise. But let me, how do I say this? If you're a politician and you're doing events, you always have people on your team that tell you, you know what, if you're, I don't know, going to a working family's event, don't wear bougie stuff, right? Don't walk in head to toe in labels. If you're going to a very nice, swanky, you know, black tie fundraiser, don't show up looking a mess, right? If you're at a solemn ceremony where families who every year watch their loved ones' murders replayed over and over again, a city that had survivors walking around covered in the ashes of those who were crushed to death by the collapse of two towers, maybe don't yuck it up in a sidebar conversation while all of this is happening. But apparently, Zohran Mamdani and AOC were raised in damn barns. And that's exactly what they did. Watch.
0: Latchman.
2: Ganesh K. Ladcut.
20: Yucking
0: James
20: it up.
0: Patrick Ladley.
20: Names are being read, and they are yucking it up. Now, you could say, Dana, you know, maybe they were just greeting each other, and it was a quick aside. Don't read too much into it. No. No. For a couple of reasons. Number one, that has nothing to do with politics. I think I would slap anybody that was doing that at such a solemn occasion. There were people crying. Crying. You know, there are kids who never met their parents because they were killed that day. There are survivors who still to this day struggle to move past what happened. And you have two of Manhattan's loudest socialists standing there yucking it up. Someone said it looked like they were at the open bar. And this is after those same families for weeks and weeks and weeks begged Zohran Mamdani to not attend that very memorial. But Mamdani, a nepo baby who's never held a job, who was raised to think that everything is about him and for him, said hell no, because he doesn't care about the families of 9/11. He just wants to be photographed there so he can say he kind of cared. And he has the audacity to stand there, and they're both hee-hawing it up like some damn barn animals, sitting there at the trough of an open bar. Giggling, laughing, talking while these names are being read. The other reason, and I don't care if it's a private aside, I don't care if it's private, you don't do that. You shut the hell up and you show respect. Because in this country, we don't give a rat's ass about whatever you worship in your third world hellhole from where you originated. You're in our country now. You follow our customs or you GTFO. And if you don't like it, GTFO even harder. The other reason why I'm not absolutely going to extend any kind of mercy for this. And Ken, you made this point on break. What'd you say? Tell the folks what you said. Well, no, not that, but how? By Dems the rules.
22: Oh, yeah. No, it's their rules. They're the one. Remember when Elon Musk was just throwing his heart out to the crowd? The left made that a Nazi salute, and they still to this day make that a Nazi salute.
20: Yeah.
22: This is their rules.
20: He grabbed his hand to his chest like he was, and he acted like he was grabbing his heart, like out of his chest, and then he threw it. And when he extended his arm to throw it, for that split second, they got that image, and that's what they did. Or, and Kane made the point when Joe Biden was looking at his watch, when you had dead soldiers in caskets from Afghanistan being hauled off. Yeah. Yeah. No, those are the rules, guys. You establish the rules. And if you don't like it, that's too bad. You're going to choke on it. We're going to shove it down your throat and forcibly close your jaws. And you're going to deal with it. And if you don't like it, we really don't care. We really don't care. Just the absolute audacity. Now, it gets worse. I know. Can you believe it gets worse? Because Zohran Mamdani, so eager to make this whole day about him. I mean, do you remember? He was the real victim that morning. He talked about how when he was in school, and this was after 9/11, when he was in school, he was talking about how a teacher pulled him and another Muslim student out of class and said, "You guys might get bullied. You guys might get bullied." And he made it all about him. He's always made it all about him. And remember when he was running for office and people were bringing up 9/11 and he was accusing everyone of being Islamophobic. It's not Islamophobia when there's statistical evidence, right? Like, I'm not going to say that every Muslim is a terrorist, but probably 99% of terrorists are. I'm just saying, statistics. If you don't like it, then change it. I'm not modifying my facts to fit your lie or your delicate, impotent, weak feelings. Not going to happen. Yeah, this is flashback. Watch this.
0: There would be these moments where I would be reminded by someone whose intent was to tell me that you do not belong. And one of those first moments was on 9/11, when before I knew what had happened, my teacher had pulled me and a Muslim classmate of mine out of the class and told us that something has happened and you may be bullied. And I want you to tell me if that happens. And frankly, I was lucky because most Muslim students in the city were not given that kind of care from their teachers. And yet in that moment, I realized that I was not simply another classmate in a middle school. I was distinct. And there was a marker of that distinction on me.
20: He also cried. Remember after 9/11, he was like, oh, my auntie couldn't wear a hijab. But he had to actually walk back this back. But watch this. You remember this flashback? Watch.
1: I want to speak to the memory of my aunt. Who stopped taking the subway after September 11th because she did not feel safe in her hijab.
20: The thing is he lied about it because his aunt, Dr. Masumo Mamdani, lived in Tanzania and never wore a hijab. Never wore a hijab. That's his only direct answer. So then they tried to modify it. He tried to go, oh, I meant

I literally have nothing nice to say. I don't have a single, I don't think that this guy has one redeeming quality. So they're laughing and yucking it up. Now, it's a main story right now. So we're going to see, this is what you're going to see today. How much you want to bet? Because they're yucking it up and there's a lot of bad press. Now, what happens, ladies and gentlemen, whenever Democrats do something stupid and get themselves bad press? What happens? Oh, they're the victim. Oh, are you victim? You're so mean to me. They're the victim. Every single time, they're the victim. And they're going to do it again. You're Islamophobic because you're criticizing me. That's what Zohar M.M. Donnie's going to say. How about you're America-phobic because you try, your ideology tries killing all Westerners? How about that? I'm so damn tired of hearing about Islamophobia. Shut up. What about America-phobia? What about Westernophobia? For crying out loud, you've had the same damn ideology for thousands of years carrying out this goofy-ass jihad against everyone that doesn't think like them. And yet, we're supposed to be worried about Islamophobia? Get bent. No. No. What? They are the ones that have Americanophobia, Westernophobia. We can put that, we can make up words too. Look at that. I mean, we're not the ones that have been carrying out systemic genocides of different people for thousands of years. We didn't actually even start the slave trade. That was African nations conquering each other, and then you had Islamists coming in and taking advantage of it. Look at that. And now colonizing the United States after colonizing Europe, colonizing the UK, following girls in Scotland. Never forget? No, people forgot. People not only forgot, but then they decided to commit suicidal empathy. And sadly, one of the people who contributed to that was the guy who stood on top of the rubble and said, pretty soon, all the world will hear us. I'll talk about that here coming up. As we move, our partners that help bring you the program. It's the folks over at Webroot. Look, you could sit here and just get online and live your digital life and think that nothing bad's ever going to happen. 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

0: And now, all of the news you would probably miss. It's time for Dana's Quick Five.
1: All right, so first up, I didn't get to this last one, by the way, for the, sorry, Juan, it's the cream cheese thing because I like cream cheese. Cream cheese is not being what? Okay, how is there a fatal infection with cream cheese? So if it is, it's the made fresh, looking at my notes, made fresh salads and Northside, it's not what I eat, branded spreads. They were taken after the shelves because, off the shelves because testing detected traces of Listeria. Ugh. So that's a New York company. They pulled all of their ready-to-eat cream cheese stuff off the shelves. But apparently there's like 25 things, flavors, because they had strawberry, I'm sorry, scallions cream cheese. Yeah, so just, you know, check your cheese is all I'm saying. Like, be careful.
2: Stuff, yeah.
1: Yeah. Like, I mean, it's like nothing's safe anymore. Even precious cream cheese. I just have no words. So this chaplain who used a sermon to tell students they did not have to believe in the alphabet stuff finally reached a legal agreement with the school that dismissed him. But of course, it's Britain. It's not the United States where he has the ability to do this, right? Where he has the ability to speak. No. So this chaplain, he, in his sermon, he was telling students, look, you don't have to believe all the alphabet stuff that's being shoved down your throat. Reverend Bernard Randall was sacked by Trent College in Long Eaton, Derbyshire, 2 months after the sermon. So this has been going on, by the way, since 2019, but the very, very long litigation in Britain has taken this long. I mean, they literally had an employment tribunal that got involved and all because the school was this entity that he was dealing with was trying to push this alphabet theology and he was just not dealing with it. So good for him. Children have developed a toasted skin syndrome for overuse of electronics. Okay, I find this to be a little, I don't believe it. No, because they said that people are breaking out in a rash from long-term exposure to heat. Now, it's not that I don't believe that you can get a rash from the heat, but what devices are they using that would put off that much heat? Because like the photos on that they're showing in the article are not like where I would think that your device would be. You know what I'm saying? Like, Kane, no. What are you saying? What are you typing? Tell the class.
3: I recommend keep your laptops off your lap and keep your phone from your face and try not to hold on to it.
1: I don't like putting my phone in my face.
3: Yeah, no one does anymore.
1: Yeah, because you've all weirded me out about it. 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
9: 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Nearly three-quarters use sports apps, while 39% report frustration with managing multiple subscriptions to follow sports they care about. 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
1: Welcome back to the program. Dana Lash here with you on this tough week in American history. And it is. It is a tough week for America because we had the recognition of Charlie Kirk's murder yesterday, and today the murder of thousands, 9/11 back in 2001. And I think it's important. I think it's so incredibly important. I wish we talked about it more than just one day every year. It is so incredibly important. And I think especially so for the younger generations. I shared a picture with my family. I'm one of those insane people that every single one of my photos on my phone are all tagged and organized into folders. Is anybody else like that? Like, I have the craziest, I have like moods, folder moods. Like, I don't even know how to describe it, but there's one photo that I sent my family, and it's my kids when we were in D.C. in front of this 9/11 wreckage in the Smithsonian. And they did not understand. I mean, they were very somber, and they understood the weight of the moment, but they did not have that weight like their dad and I had watching them look at it, because one of them wasn't even here when it happened, and then the oldest one was just a baby in a bouncy seat when we were sitting in the living room and my husband was at work and he was 3 months old and we were watching everything unfold on television. And to see him stand in front of the wreckage those years later was really a gut punch, right? And I had silently thought, well, I thought, obviously silently thought, I thought to myself, well, I was taking in, you know, before me. And that's the photo, by the way, if you get the newsletter on Substack Chapter and Verse, that's the photo I have linked in today's piece that I'm talking about. And I thought, how are we doing? Like, not how are we doing generally, when I was standing there in that moment, I thought, how are we doing? Like, how are we doing not just as a nation, but, you know, how are we doing raising kids in this environment? It's just very, it's a very introspective time, but I think it's incredibly important to discuss it in depth every month. There was one piece, and I share this as often as I can, because there were a lot of things that were written after 9/11, and everyone was sharing their experiences, which I think is important to share. And of all of the things that have been written, including mine, there's one that I think really stands so high above all of the others. And a lot of people, I think, and I'm pulling this up, so bear with me. When we think, you know, to everything that we do politically, you know, some of us are kind of in the fire, and then you lose friends, and especially when those friends are assassinated, or, you know, when the stress of what they're doing gets to them. And you really have a hard time getting back to normalcy. It's like, you know, to a more extreme version, way more extreme version, combat veterans returning. And they are going back to civilian life. And there was this scene, because you know I was going to do this. You know I was going to take it back to Lord of the Rings. I had a smile. There's this scene in Lord of the Rings, and it's actually in the first one, The Fellowship. And there was a conversation between Frodo, and at the time, they were still calling him Strider. And he was asked, well, how is it that you can go back? You've seen all of this evil in the world. You've seen all the evil in the world. How is it that you can watch these people, these hobbits or anybody else, argue over stupid stuff? Now, I'm kind of butchering it a little bit, but Frodo asked him, you know, aren't you frustrated with these hobbits because they're so obsessed with these other concerns? You know, this is my friend Dan McLaughlin. This is a great thing. He also took it back to Lord of the Rings. I have this linked on Substack. He writes, quote, he says, there is a scene that comes to mind, and I'm placing it in Lord of the Rings because that's where I remember it. He's correct. He says, Frodo the Hobbit has lived all of his life in the Shire, where the world of hobbits revolves around hospitality and particular etiquette and family snobbery and all of the silliest little things. Silly, at least, in comparison to the great and dangerous adventure he finds himself embarked on. Aragorn, one of the men, has been patrolling the area around the Shire for years, warding off invading creatures of all varieties of evil. Frodo asks Aragorn, eventually, whether he isn't frustrated with and contemptuous of hobbits and the small, simple concerns that dominate their existence when such dangers are all at hand. Aragorn responds that to the contrary, it is the simpleness and even the pettiness of the hobbits that makes the task worthwhile, because it's proof that he has done his job, kept them so safe and insulated from the horrors all around them that they see no irony, no embarrassment in concerning themselves with such trivial things in such a hazardous world. McLaughlin adds, "It often struck me that you could ask no better description of the role in law enforcement and military, keeping us so safe that we may while our days on the ups and downs of made-up games." And because he's a baseball writer, he began as a sports writer, and he was talking earlier in his piece how he couldn't write about baseball for a long time after, because he lived in Manhattan and he was almost there. His train was delayed. And he eventually went back to baseball, and he added this. He goes, "And that's why baseball still matters. There must be time for mourning, so much mourning, and time as well to feel secure that 55,000 people can gather together again safely in one place." And that's true. That's true. But I love that because, you know, Frodo ended up going to the Undying Lands because he just, the ring wears on you. And Samwise Gamgee even went to the Undying Lands. Gimli was the first and only dwarf allowed to stay in the Undying Lands. And at one point, and I know you remember at the very end of the Return of the King, at the very end of The Hobbit, actually, of The Ring, of The Fellowship of the Ring, Tolkien had included, and this was portrayed beautifully in the film, Frodo had told Samwise, he's like, "The Shire's been saved, but not for me." And I always thought it interesting that, but the difference between Frodo and Aragorn, this would have corrupted any other man to have to carry the ring. And Aragorn knew that. He knew he did not have the strength, which is why it took everything he had to just put his hands and back away. Remember in the forest when they had to part ways? He had to, for his own self-discipline and to keep Frodo safe. He was still fulfilling his end of the agreement. But Frodo was able to carry that ring for all that time. And it did crack him. But the discipline, though, and I loved what he said, that everything was so trivial, and that's how he knew that he was doing a good job, because you had trivialness. Now, some might say bread and circus, but I don't think so. There's a difference. But I always thought that that was a great piece. If you'd like to read the full piece, I have it linked. It's the last thing that we have up at Chapter and Verse on Substack today. But I always thought that that was very powerful, a very powerful piece. And it's a good point to remember going forward. Now, a few other things. This, because we were talking about people yucking it up, and then we were talking about Mamdani not listening, and we're going to have a difficult conversation now about how it changed and who changed it. So the other day, you had George Bush, who was talking with Condoleezza Rice, and he was reflecting on 9/11. And I told you that I think everyone was incredibly comforted as a nation by the way Bush handled not just the day of 9/11, but in the immediate weeks after. And I don't think anybody would argue that. I think you're going to find a lot of bipartisan agreement on that. But things changed after. And then we had the Patriot Act, and which really kind of created the modern day, as we know it, surveillance state. And a lot of other things happened. And then you had this. This is cut four.
2: I want want you to talk about a couple of those events. You talked about going to the Islamic Center and trying to make sure that our Muslim American citizens knew that we didn't blame them for what had happened.
3: I also made it clear that Islam was a religion of peace, not a religion of war, and that these people subverted their religion.
1: Well, that's simply not true, and we know that now. Why does an ideology have to be comforted? Why do we have to bend over backwards, assuring the ideology that created the evil that took out thousands of Americans on 9/11? Why do they have to be comforted? Why immediately is that the first thought? I think that's the source of a lot of resentment for people. I know it is for me. Why? You're not owed it. And if you were really as selfless as you pretend, you would say, no. First up, something horrible was done to you, to this nation, to Western ideology. Our first and foremost thoughts are with you. You're being attacked. And by the way, you know that if you say, I'm sorry that this has happened to you, that doesn't mean that you're taking ownership of it. It means you're empathizing. But we our society wouldn't even allow that. Wouldn't even allow that. As Zoe Mandani constantly reminds us when he's like, well, I'm not, you know, I didn't just shut up. You can't even be prevailed upon to offer any words of comfort all these years. You still believe that you're owed some kind of comeuppance at the expense of the people your ideology murdered? That is why a lot of people are resentful, and they have every right to be. It's justified and righteously so. This idea, well, I made clear that that was your first problem. And the aftermath of 9/11, that's the first lie you told. And you know what? It still isn't. I've seen evidence of that firsthand very clearly. It still isn't. Whether it's Sunni or Shia. Oh, yeah. Coming up, I want to play this video for you of one of the pool cleaners. I didn't even think about this. A 9/11 pool cleaner. You know, they go and it looks like, can I just be honest, it looks like a terrifying working environment. We have that coming up and more. Florida Man's on the way as we move. Partners that bring you the program Alliance Defending Freedom. They've been in courtrooms across the country, including the Supreme Court, state houses across the country, fighting to protect our rights. Half the time, people don't even know that they're doing it. Not until a decision has been announced, like the amazing landmark free speech victory they won in front of the Supreme Court on behalf of a Christian counselor. Or maybe you've heard about Jack Phillips, the baker in Colorado, who for 10 years the left targeted him to try to bankrupt him and ruin his life because he's a devout Christian baker, and Alliance Defending Freedom stepped in the gap to shield him. Same thing with Baronel Stutzman, a florist that I spoke to, who's up in Oregon, or a t-shirt shop owner in Kentucky. I could go on. A bed and breakfast owner in Hawaii. Or protecting women's sports, whether it's the state house or whether it's the house of the Congressional House, or whether it's in front of Supreme Court, Alliance Defending Freedom is there fighting the biggest cultural and legal battles that are happening right now. And they rely on the generosity of people like you to continue fighting these battles. Wherever your freedoms are under attack, there you're going to find ADF. 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Right now, your gift can have double the impact. 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
4: 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Nearly three-quarters use sports apps, while 39% report frustration with managing multiple subscriptions to follow sports they care about. AI use among fans is also growing, but trust depends on accuracy. 45% of respondents say accuracy is the top driver of trust in AI-powered insights. 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

0: It's his life mission to make bad decisions. It's time for Florida Man.
1: So I have a lot of stuff here, and I'm going to try to blaze through this because some of it's real good. Real good. R-I-L-L good. That's how you know it's good, when it's real good. So we're going to start with this guy who's, I don't know why this is happening. Why is this? God love Florida Man. He was arrested wearing a G-string and sneakers. That's it. In a Florida Target, a Florida Target parking lot. Seminole County, Florida Man was arrested because he was wearing a G-string and just sneakers in a Target parking lot. The deputy responded to a Sunday night call about a man outside of a car having a date with himself. I don't know how else to put that. Deputy said his name's 41-year-old Nicholas Leidick. He told the deputy that he had ended up getting wet in his car and he had to get out and somehow change his clothes. And I don't know. And the deputy found a grody backpack full of women's underwear and some... how do I say this? Solo date toys.
2: There you go.
1: I cannot believe I just did that. Go me. And he was taken into custody and charged with indecent exposure. He also has another conviction from another Florida county, also from last year, for the same thing. Just going to say, I feel like he's a weirdo. Just, I feel like that's pretty safe. Let's see. I want to get to this one. I know I have other ones on the list, but can we also talk about this guy? He called himself a life coach, and he wasn't. He's a violent South Florida sex trafficker who went by the street name Catchy, C-A-C-H-I. Is that correct? I'm assuming. I don't know. We don't know. And he called himself a life coach. Like, that's how he would say what his job is. His real name is Russell Dominique Brown. He is facing a basket full of felony charges in Miami-Dade. Because this is what he said. This is literally what he told police. I'm not kidding you. Hands to sky. Quote, I don't consider myself a pimp. I'm a life coach. So just, if you're just joining us, Florida Man has redefined the word pimp. And now the acceptable politically correct term is life coach. Okay.
3: It's all about perspective.
1: It's not pimping. It's life coaching. Big life coaching. Spending G's. Okay. So he ended up getting arrested because apparently he's beating the heck out of all his ladies. Just beating them up and down the street. And he was also... and he also told police that these are my bees. Not like the bug. And he assured police that he was also a big deal in Miami. And they said, yes, that's why we're arresting you. But anyway, they said that the women who were victimized had a $1,000 daily quota. They were beaten. They were constantly threatened with violence. He would threaten to kill them. They were afraid to leave because he would find them and stalk them. So, yeah, he basically is a sex trafficker and a violent, abusive one at that. I don't really think that qualifies as a life coach. So... good try, but no play. We've got our third hour coming up. Don't go anywhere.

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2: 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This can be anything from, you know, there's a family emergency. These scammers, they're incredibly skilled. 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They know how to build that trust with their victims, and they know when and how to exploit it.
1: And if you get caught up in one of these scams, it's always important to report it to the authorities. Visa.com/security has more.
0: That was your Tech It Out Minute, brought to you by Norton.
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4: Day two in Ireland. I'm Deborah Valentine, Fox News. President Donald Trump visiting the Dunebarg Golf Course and meeting with national leaders during his trip to Ireland. Fox's Madeline Rivera has details on the meeting.
5: President Trump wrapped up his day at his golf course, Dunebarg, which is hosting the Irish Open. But he began his day by speaking with Irish leaders. He met with President Catherine Connolly and the Taoiseach, or Prime Minister, Micheál Martin. The conversations touch on trade, Gaza, and the war in Iran. But the president made the biggest headlines when he said he would love to see Irish reunification. That is a sensitive topic in the country as Northern Ireland remains part of the UK. The British Prime Minister is saying there will be no referendum on Irish unity unless a majority of the public supports it, and he said that does not appear to be the case for now.
4: President Trump discussed unification in Ireland, saying they're Irish people. How can they be bad, right? Saudi Arabia has shut down a key oil pipeline and has placed the blame on a drone attack from Iraq. Fox's Kevin Cork.
6: Concerns growing tonight over potential disruptions to the global oil supply after Saudi Arabia shut down a key oil pipeline following a drone attack launched from Iraq. The nearly 750-mile east-west pipeline was helping the Saudis bypass the heretofore blocked Strait of Hormuz. Saudi Arabia says it won't retaliate, at least for now, following a request from Iraq's prime minister. President Trump, meantime, claims Iran was probably behind it. This comes as Houthi militants make advances in Yemen, where they apparently captured an island in the middle of the vital Bab el-Mandeb Strait.
4: That strait serves as a gateway to the Red Sea trade route linking Europe and Asia. State-run media says an Iranian commercial vessel was struck early Sunday off Keshem Island near the Strait of Hormuz. One person was killed and four wounded. 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
11: The Dallas city manager says she missed a scheduled meeting with the city's Public Safety Association to take part in a meet and greet with President Trump. University of Texas at Austin putting robots in some of its dorms. A new National Science Foundation funded center led by the university is hoping to understand what happens when people and robots interact over long periods of time. The Center for Human and Robot Co-Adaptation will bring together researchers from six universities. Researchers say the goal is to understand how people and machines change as they spend more time together. And the Longhorns pulled off a miraculous comeback to knock off the Ohio State Buckeyes in the big game of the weekend. The Longhorns stormed back from a 20-point deficit to beat the top-ranked Buckeyes 24-23 in Austin. And unfortunately, the Houston Astros were not quite so lucky. They got beat by Tampa Bay, final score 3-2. I'm John Wesley Dan.
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22: One of the things that we know, ladies and gents, is that more government creates more problems. More money, more problems. More government, more problems. 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I have a problem with the people who are more offended by accurately describing statism for what it is, more than they are angry about the statism.
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22: Welcome back, everyone. We are at the top of this third hour on this observance of 9/11, 25 years later. And like I said, it's a tough week in American history. So we had the year of Charlie Kirk being murdered yesterday and the 25th year of thousands being murdered yesterday. So I want to make sure we had a bit of a heavy show. I want to make sure we lighten it up as we go through the week, because there's one thing that I have learned throughout all of this is that it is very important to be a happy warrior, and you still can be. So thank you, Florida Man, for doing the segue. If you missed it, we learned newspeak. We had a new level unlock, Kane. A man who is a pimp said he's not a pimp. He's a life coach. Get it right. I'm just going to start revising like certain behaviors that may not be acceptable for, you know, and just start trying to do them up like that, right? Just saying. All right. So I went to the RNC yesterday, and I know, I was going to avoid it. Because I've been to a lot, and it's not because I'm a snob or anything. It's just, you know, I'm in my 40s now. I've been doing this since I was in my 20s. In fact, 9/11 was the thing that really kickstarted it. As you guys know, if you have any familiarity with me, I was raised by Democrats in a Democrat house, and I did not meet a Republican until I went to college. Now, isn't that kind of backwards? Can I just stop there for a moment? Because my family was like, oh, that girl went up to the city, and she went and got done Brian Warsht. That was kind of the prevailing thought. Yes, I said Warsht, because that's the correct way to say the word that doesn't have an R in it, is Warsht. It's absolutely correct. And if you don't believe so, my grandmother will come back from her grave and haunt you. I think she is singularly the one soul who's figured out the way how. So, I did not meet a Republican until I went to college. Isn't that weird? Because usually it's like, oh, you go to college and you get, like, rewired to become a Democrat. And I didn't. And you would think that because I was raised Democrat, literally in a Democrat bubble. Like, I lived in a Democrat union part of Missouri, raised by a union Democrat family. Everybody in my family was union Democrat, and we had a large family, all union Democrat. And if there was one, maybe, we didn't really know. I think I had a cousin who was a few years older than me that really wasn't, but God forbid you'd say anything. So, like, we grew up not crossing picket lines and all this. That's how we were raised. Like, you got a picket line, now you don't cross it. Go somewhere else. I mean, that's just how you're raised. Big time union town, big union family. And they were all, most of them were auto workers. We had auto workers. We had people who worked in, like, mines, and then metal workers. So that's who, those were the unions that our family worked in. So I literally did not meet a Republican until I went to college. I'm not even joking. Not even joking. And at first I was like, I gotta be honest, this is gonna sound really naive. I was 17 years old when I started college, and it was a culture shock. And what the culture shock for me, it wasn't the other lefties. It was the people who were not lefties. They were so normal, they made everyone else seem nuts. Does that make sense? I realized, I'm like, is everyone I know nuts? That's like what I thought. I don't know how to put it. I'm like, damn, are these people crazy? Like, you go back and you're listening. The first time I went back after the first time after starting college that I went back to my big family Thanksgiving, my uncle was railing about something. I can't remember what Republican it was, railing about it. And Clinton was president. And he was railing about something or other. And it was so weird. It was just so odd. And I thought, wow, that's wrong. I don't know why, but it just didn't sound right. And I was exposed, right? Was exposed. And then 9/11 just pushed it to the very end. I don't ever think I really truly was a Democrat. I think you're raised that way and you go along with it. And when your teachers are Democrats and all your friends and all their families are Democrats and your whole family, when you don't literally know anybody else but that. I mean, and there was never any effort to introduce me to it. I mean, I sought it out myself as I started going to college, and I just thought, why is that so different? I remember thinking, why is that so different? Like, first it was, why are you normal? And it was just a very stark contrast. And there were things that the super, well, now they're not the super far left. Now it's the left. That they were saying at protests in college and in editorials in the paper and all of that, that I didn't agree with, and they didn't make sense to me. Like, government spending, things like that, didn't make sense to me. Like, they would talk about defunding the military. They would say things like, it's crazy that we have to have a bake sale to raise money for school, but the government can have, like, millions of dollars for military. And I'm like, well, technically, one of them is constitutionally listed, you know, but you dare didn't say that around, you know, in your blue enclave but I just remember thinking this, and it wasn't adding up. 9/11 totally pushed it over. After 9/11, I was like, oh, you got a problem with me? Blank you! It was just on steroids, and it hasn't stopped. But it didn't make me like a full on, the phrase that so many people who don't know how to properly use it, neocon. I was never a neocon. I still am very, very opposed to conflict, except when necessary. And then when it's necessary, I don't want mission creep, and I don't want anything to spread, and I just want just glass, because that's a consequence of war. One and done. Get it over with. And I say all of this because I think 9/11 really sharpened the perspective of a lot of people. One of my friends was telling me, a friend that someone I work with professionally and handles some stuff, and they were always kind of leftist. And there was even hesitancy about working together because this person was leftist. And then over the years of working with me, they began very slowly starting to adopt to my way of thinking, because I wasn't really emotional or in their face. I'm like, well, look, that's why this is wrong. You can take it or leave it, but the facts don't align, and here's why. And for them, October 7th pushed them the rest of the way over the line. So they call themselves there's actually a phrase, it's called the October 8th Jew. And that is a real thing. And I think that that's kind of similar to a 9/11 conservative. someone who the last refuge for their ideology was that America was so big and strong that nothing is ever going to happen here on our shores. And that bred apathy, and then look what happened. And I think that's very much true. And I think for a lot of people, that also was the same for them. It sharpened their perspective, or it woke them up, or it activated their ideological DNA, however you want to put it. And I think for some people today, for some men today, for instance, some of the younger men, they were, how do you want to say, their conservative ideology was activated by the Kavanaugh trial. But even more, but even bigger than that, by Kirk's killing, you know, their political ideology would be activated because they would witness the ridiculousness and the persecution and the unfairness and the injustice of it all from that. So there's these different moments, and it's very, I always am very intrigued by hearing how people maybe came to a fuller realization because of 9/11. I definitely got into politics more. I was always into it, but I definitely got, the reason I'm sitting here today is because of that experience. For sure. For sure. And I was one of those people who believed, yeah, you know, we're the United States. No one's going to mess with us. Apathy can be weakness. That's why there's definitely a peace through strength. I wanted to play this audio soundbite because I have an issue with it. This is when this first was introduced following 9/11, that's kind of when it started going downhill. This was the president. We played this just a little bit last hour, but to reset the table, this is cut four.
0: I want you to talk about a couple of those events. You talked about going to the Islamic Center and trying to make sure that our Muslim American citizens knew that we didn't blame them for what had happened.
1: I also made it clear that Islam was a religion of peace, not a religion of war, and that these people subverted their religion.
0: Yes.
22: And as I said last hour, no. And I'm also tired of, Islamophobia. What about Westernophobia? Religion of peace? Can you prepare audio cut 7, please? Everybody has seen, I think, the 9/11 memorial. If you haven't been there, you at least know what it looks like. I've never seen it from this angle. They have pool cleaners.

0: walking through the building to get to my building when the first plane went right overhead. When I got to work, the next plane hit, and the rest is history. Bad history, but we're trying to make it better every day here. When I'm cleaning the pool, I think most of the time I'm thinking, did I do this well? Because I don't want to come out of that pool 8 hours later and somebody saying, wow, that pool looks bad, you know, and then I would feel bad. But luckily, we do it well. It gets dark in there sometimes, and you lose yourself in there, but it's pretty beautiful to see that sun come over the wall. It's something most people don't get a chance to see.
1: Poof. Powerful. And I think you can apply that to a lot of things, can you not? He's in the middle of it. He's right there in the heart and soul of it. And he's like, it gets pretty dark, but then you see the sun come over that wall. And I just found that to be absolutely beautiful. You know what else it reminded me of? Because last hour I shared with you this editorial. My friend brought it back to Lord of the Rings, as we like to do here. And he was talking about Aragorn and how Aragorn was fine with everyone going about their daily lives and getting involved in pettiness because that's a sign that he did his job. Well, one of the things that I have noticed more after 9/11 is all the Aragorns. Right? The people who work to make it to where you can just be petty some days. And you get lost in the day-to-day mundane. That guy's an Aragorn. Not other people. He might be a pool cleaner at the memorial. He's an Aragorn, for sure. We got more on the way as we roll into headlines. Our partners that bring you the program, it's our friends at Preborn. Here's another organization that is a group of Aragorns themselves, because they know what crisis is. They know what it feels like when a woman is facing an unexpected pregnancy. And that woman has the entirety of society in her face, reminding her that she's weak, telling her that she can't do this by herself. It's a lot easier to go alone and just, you know, get rid of your baby. But Preborn steps in that gap and they shepherd this woman. They remove fear and uncertainty by joining her in the walk. Look, it doesn't end with just the first ultrasound. Not only do they introduce women to their babies through an ultrasound, and numerous studies have shown that when a woman who is contemplating abortion has an ultrasound, that baby's chance at life doubles. And they are saving, I'm could not be more accurate with these numbers. You're talking thousands upon thousands of lives a year, because they go to the ground zero neighborhoods to do this. And with Preborn, like I said, it doesn't end with the ultrasound. They partner with these women for the first 2 years of the baby's life to make sure that these women are on a strong foundation. They go from walking to running. And so it's one thing to talk about being pro-life, but it's another thing to actually support the women and the families that are facing this situation. Preborn gives them someone to turn to, practical support, a reminder that they're not alone. That is what standing for life looks like. And you can help for just $28. I mean, good heavens, it's a meal out. You can sponsor one ultrasound and you can save a baby's life. Can you imagine any other $28 being spent any wiser? Saves a whole life. And right now there's another mother to be in crisis who needs help and shepherding. And if you're looking for a way to stand for life and make a real difference, that $28 donation, that could save a life with a life-saving ultrasound. If you're able to give $140, that's 5 ultrasounds right there. Take a moment and give today at preborn.com/Dana or dial pound 250 and say the word baby. That's preborn.com/Dana or dial pound 250, say the word baby.
2: The midterms are almost here, and Republicans could be in deep trouble. Polls show Democrats leading in key races. Tonight, Rob Finnerty on Newsmax reveals the growing threat from the DSA and the radical left. With less than 60 days to go, Finnerty says it's time for the GOP to hit the panic button. The House may go, and control of the Senate is up for grabs. Gas prices, mortgage rates, health care, and out-of-control national debt. Americans are angry, and the progressive left wants total control of Congress. Tallarico, El Sayed, AOC, Bernie Sanders. Finnerty reveals President Trump's secret plan to fight back and what you can do to help him. Don't miss Finnerty tonight at 8 p.m.

0: 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It takes just minutes. Newsmax. It's real news for real people. The midterms are almost here, and Republicans could be in deep trouble. Polls show Democrats leading in key races. Tonight, Rob Finnerty on Newsmax reveals the growing threat from the DSA and the radical left. With less than 60 days to go, Finnerty says it's time for the GOP to hit the panic button. The House may go, and control of the Senate is up for grabs. Gas prices, mortgage rates, health care, and out-of-control national debt. Americans are angry, and the progressive left wants total control of Congress. Tallarico, El Sayed, AOC, Bernie Sanders. Finnerty reveals President Trump's secret plan to fight back and what you can do to help him. Don't miss Finnerty tonight at 8 p.m. Eastern on Newsmax. 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

0: And now, all of the news you would probably miss. It's time for Dana's Quick Five.
1: All right, so I got distracted by a meme, so give me a second. I did. That's shiny. Dana gets distracted. All right, so Anthropic, we got to talk about this. One of their researchers quit over out-of-control AI fears. They say that we really do earnestly believe AI could kill all humans. That makes me feel so good. I feel so good and confident about life, Kane. Oh, my gosh. Now it's AI. They said that they think there's, like, less than a temperate, like, it's, what, within the next decade that this could start? What if it's... So here's the thing. Let me throw this out there. I had an article where... there was a discussion about AI. Here it is. New York Post. It says AI is already capable of organizing global disinformation campaigns all on its own. What if it's already doing it? Okay, we're going to come back to this because I swear I am going to lighten it up. I promise you so bad I am, but... All right, let's see. No, I am not reading this. You read this next headline. I am not doing it. I'm not doing it to these good people today. Kane... do it. Do it. I triple dog dare you. The eel. The eel. Read it. Do it.
2: I'm sure it was just an accident. This fisherman's colon was...
1: was what, Kane?
2: Punctured.
1: By what?
2: By an eel.
1: How?
2: By accident, right?
1: But how?
2: It climbed in there. We'll say swam. Oh. And...
1: sure.
2: Got violent.
1: After it snuck?
2: Yeah.
1: I didn't even get to the guy who died after he drove into a pack of wild hogs. 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
1: 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And I searched to get help.
2: So many people are so afraid to ask questions that they would rather make a mistake. 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
4: 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Nearly three quarters use sports apps, while 39% report frustration with managing multiple subscriptions to follow sports they care about. AI use among fans is also growing, but trust depends on accuracy. 45% of respondents say accuracy is the top driver of trust in AI-powered insights. 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
1: Welcome back to the program. Dana Lash with you. So I have a thought. I want to switch it up because we've had a very, very heavy show. It's my birthday month, you know. So my birthday month, I just call it my birthday month. I don't expect a party every day, but I do have to get a new phone because my phone is an older model and it's one of those where the batteries dies and the cameras, I don't know, I use my stuff a lot. Like I'm not like someone who just like messes around on their phone. I mean, I literally work on it. I think I've noticed that I probably am like half and half. I'm getting to the point where it's half and half, half work on my iPad or sorry, laptop, half work on my phone. Right. And I am looking at the new phones and I don't know. I think the new 18 is, I think the 17 was ugly. I thought it was just god awful ugly. Like it just ugly. Like it fell off the ugly tree and hit every branch on the way down. I am curious as to what people think about the little foldable thing. All my Samsung friends, because I like gadgets, they're just like, oh my gosh, so stupid. They are mad because they're like, that's Samsung glass, don't you know? This is Samsung screen. And I know. And Juan's demonstrated to us yesterday, it's about this, he has an iPad mini, which I've never seen in my life, but he's got an iPad mini. And he's like, it's basically the size of his mini. I don't understand how you're supposed to hold it with one hand without a finger extender. Because it's awkward and it's also super expensive. And I don't want to spend that much money on that phone if they're going to have like, especially you never want the first gen of anything, right? Especially if I'm sure there's all going to be bugs and stuff. And I just don't know. I don't like smears on my screen and there's no way you can put a case on it. I don't even understand. So I don't know. I'm curious as to what people think about it. Like you can open it. I don't care about the crease and all that. It just seems awkward. And I was reading comparisons from the people who I don't think are incentivized to talk popular, you know, to talk about it in a positive way. But apparently like I like having a better camera. And I think that the regular phone has the better camera, has the better optical zoom, has a better variable aperture and all the nerdy stuff. And battery predict. How does the battery work on that with all the screens on it? Right? Right. Don't you? I think that's. Have y'all read anything about that, Kane? No. Tell the class. Have you read anything about that?
2: Not really. Honestly.
1: Like you, I'm
2: the same with iOS. Like I wait until some, you know, people get all the bugs fixed and then I decide whether or not I want it.
1: Like in a couple of years, if they stick with this design, then maybe. Can I just bear with me and I'm going to move on. You know what the best phone on God's green earth was? The best phone that had the best OS that Apple totally ripped off? The Palm Pre. Look what they took from us. The Palm Pre. I loved that phone. That phone was like my best friend. It had also a physical keyboard and you could slide it. And the OS was essentially the iOS now. So good. The swiping, the multiple things. It was so ahead of the game. And the, who was it? HP that put it out?
3: Was it HP?
1: I don't remember. Because I had a Palm Pre when the iPhone first started coming out. And I did not get an iPhone for years. Years I did not get an iPhone. I mean, we started getting into double digits before I got an iPhone. I think it was HP. They just got screwed over completely. Yeah, not the Palm Pilot. Palm Pilot was like the BlackBerry. This was the Palm Pre. Yeah, such a great phone. And I loved that phone. Like, I wanted to take that phone to JCPenney and get a best friend portrait in front of a beautiful fall vignette. That's what I wanted to do. I love that phone so much. Such a great phone. But, they got rid of it. I wish, like, if Apple was like, here, nostalgia lovers, and it came back with that, that was like the phone to have. Because the iPhone came out in 2000, like in 07, 08 is when the iPhone came out. And I remember because I was covering a debate. It was a debate at Washington University, and it was then Senator Obama. and I was there covering it, and in my 20s, and this, I could tell, you could tell who's from New York and who isn't easily, like New York reporters. And there was a group of New York reporters, and they all had the new iPhone. And it was weird watching it, because the way that, it was just a weird thing. Yeah, the Palm Pre. So the Palm Pre, you open it up, and you had a physical keyboard, and then you closed it, and it was still super thin, and it fit in the palm of your hand, literally. Oh my gosh, it was the best phone that has ever been made. No other phone comes close. If they brought that phone, I mean, if you brought that phone back and put the Apple stuff on it, then you could have your music and all this. Oh my gosh, that would be great. But they're never going to do that because they're stupid. So I look at the Duo and I'm like, I don't understand. I'm worried about the, I don't know, maybe it's because I'm a chick and I'm worried about, it's going to look dirty. And also the battery life. You've got a perprillion screens on it. Perprillion. That's even more than kerprillion and a lot more than gazillion. You have a million screens on this thing. How is that not going to zap the battery life like that, right? I don't know. But the camera is apparently superior. And I don't really need the giant. I don't need to experience Apple's foldable hardware. I just need something that, because I work with it. I just need something that I work with. So I don't think I'm going to get the fold. Long story long, I'm not going to get the foldable. And it's very hard to say foldable because I'm going to go foldable. I'm not gonna do it. I don't think I will. Juan, are you? Because you're a gadget guy. Are you? Yeah, yay or nay?
4: No,
1: because
4: I have the iPad Mini.
2: Yeah, he has the iPad Mini.
1: Ah,
2: so
1: see,
2: he doesn't need anything to fold.
1: Then that's a redundant. Yeah, then it becomes redundant. There you go. Interesting. All right, so a couple of other things to touch on today. Because I'm trying to lighten it up for you guys. We had the guy who just decided he was going to redefine what a pimp is. I'm going to go back up. Sorry, this is going to be up in our first hour, guys. The New York, I have to touch on this. Did you guys see the plans that Manhattan has? They've been doing these twin tower they've used 2,977 light drums. So there's one for every victim. And they are rebuilding the twin towers using these light drones. Drones are crazy. I kind of want an army of drones, sidebar, sorry, because at night, people I didn't like, I would put meme messages above their house with the drones. Is that bad? What, Kane, business idea, drone service, not for deliveries, but just for that. Gone are the days when you would hire a plane to fly a banner, do it with a drone. Oh my gosh, did I just like come up with a multi-million, trademark, multi-million dollar idea? I think I did. Anyway, the 9/11 rebuilding the towers, that's actually pretty amazing. It's pretty amazing. Are people still torn on the memorial? Because remember back when they were first talking about the 9/11 memorial, there was a lot of debate, even from victims' families, because they were like, we just don't want a hole in the ground. I personally liked the plans that were proposed to build a series of buildings at different heights with one building maybe taller than the others. And there's like two buildings on one side, one building on the other side, and then maybe another building that's like back tucked behind here, and then a real tall building in the middle. I kind of like that idea, Kane. You know what I'm talking about? Mm-hmm. Y'all know. I like that idea. That was a good idea. But I feel like people were torn about that. And I was just kind of wondering if that was still the same. I love the drone thing. I mean, that's beautiful. The drones. They call it the tribute in light. Now, they've done it before because they used to have beams that went up. So it went from the two beams that would go up at night to now they're doing the full-on drones. I like it when they organize, like when you're watching the little drones fly up and they organize, but that's pretty crazy. They used to do just the two beams at night, but now they did the whole drone thing. And they've done, the tribute in light, they've done it a couple of different ways. They've had one where it was, you know, a couple of giant beams, and then they've had where it was like a series of a bunch of beams together. And the drone one, I think the drone one looks pretty cool. And I liked that. That was pretty neat. The watching that come together. Yeah, Juan's showing you the video right now. He's getting the video ready. Watching them come together, they were like coiling around like a helix, like a double helix. And then they formed the building. The programming for that is interesting. So he's showing you this is as they're flying up to form. That was crazy. And then it shows them later. And it's like a, the color of the light is, so the beams of light, and there it is right there. Look how bright white that is. And look, they even got the antenna on the other one. The antenna got me. Saw when I saw them form the antenna, because I was like, what are they going to do? That, look at that. Look at that. If you're watching the simulcast, we're showing, for those not, we're showing the completed drone display. And they are literally, they said the exact specs of the buildings. And it's like, imagine a 3D building that you, like you draw like a square, a 3D square on paper, but that's with the drones and it's real life. And it is, I actually think that's beautiful. I love that. I wish we could have it every night, honestly. I feel like that, I don't know how you would do it with the drones, but I feel like we should have something like that every night. I was one of the people that wanted the memorial to look differently. I wanted it to be defiant. I realize maybe that we all process things differently. I am very fist in the air, like defiant. And some people want more quiet reflection. And I get that. And I think it's just how different people process things differently. But I always wanted something there. But I love the drone show. I think the drone show is just gorgeous. All right. So switching gears here, because I don't want to. And it's been a heavy show. It's been a very, very heavy show today. So where to... I'm trying to find a happy little story here that we're going to leave you with, because we're rounding out the end of the week, you know, because it is Friday. But it's the first brave, it's a Friday, Fall Friday. So it's going to be September 12th tomorrow. It's officially the start of what I like to call spooky season. By the way, it is not a devil thing. Halloween actually got started as All Saints Day, and it's a very Christian origin story. I just like it when people come to your house because you can evangelize to them. And also you can check and promote your sex. I always would be like, if you're coming and your parent can present a concealed carry card, you get the king size Snickers. Very interesting. But I'm just saying, it's spooky season. It's time to start thinking about your costumes this year, folks. I have my Halloween costume figured out. I think it's amazing. I just wish, all I'm going to leave you with is this. I just wish that I had the talent to do what the costume represents. That's all I'm going to say. All I'm saying. I'm going to leave it like that. All right, let's, before we get going here, because we got today's stupidity. Our partners are bringing you the program. It's our friends at Chapter. Chapter exists to cut through all of the confusion that surrounds Medicare, because it's confusing on purpose. And that's how people end up in the wrong plan. They overpay and they're undercover. It's very important to find somebody who's on your side and they want to and to explain things to you in clear terms so there's no confusion. Chapter cuts through it all. 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They explore all of your options in plain English, and they help you avoid plans that are horrible for your pocketbook but great for insurance companies. 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Now, if you're already on the right plan, if Chapter looks at what you need and what you're on and that's the right plan for you, they're going to tell you. 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
1: All right, so how can I best put this audio? So in the Clancy jury, and welcome back, everyone. In the Clancy jury, do you guys, the more we learn about the one male holdout, the crazier it gets for the left. Because we found out that the one lone male holdout, this American hero, he's not only a gentleman, but this is important for the left, and they're going to hate this. He's a black gentleman. And this was being discussed. What was it on her show or on NBC in the morning or whatever?
2: It was Gayle King, CBS, I think.
1: Okay, CBS Gayle King. I just want you to watch this discovery be fully realized by Gayle King on CBS. Watch this clip. This is wild.
3: I'm curious about the jurors themselves, because we know it was 9 women, 3 men. What was the age range? What was the racial makeup? I haven't heard any of that. What was it?
4: 70-ish to 22.
1: Mm-hmm.
4: And one person of color, and then everybody else was white. A lot of the jurors had children.
3: Uh-huh. And one person of color was a person of color, a woman or a man?
4: A man.
3: A man. Is a holdout juror a person, a black man?
4: Yes.
3: A black man is a holdout juror?
4: Yes.
3: Well, I have to sit with that for just a second.
1: What? Ah!
2: Can you believe?
1: Oh my gosh, look at, she was like, what? You could hear her CPU. What? What? What? Who is? You could hear it. You could hear her think. You could hear. If there was a hamster on that wheel, the hamster's fried. It is fried hamster.
2: What do we do here?
1: Yeah. Oh, that man is the hero.
2: Yes, he is.
1: I'm just imagining. Oh my gosh, my mind already wrote it faster than AI ever could. Denzel Washington as the lone juror. Oh my gosh. Oh, my idea. I'll sue you. Oh,
2: copyright.
1: What? Can you imagine? He stood against the lie. And it's all these like women. Denzel Washington, the lone juror. I think I just gave myself chills. I came up with an Oscar winning role for Denzel. Who's one of, who's, I think might be my favorite actor. Denzel. Can you imagine him in that? Can you imagine the monologues? It'd be like 12 Angry Men, but just one. Oh, or instead of Denzel Washington, the lone juror, it could be One Angry Man starring Denzel Washington. Ooh, that makes me feel better knowing this could maybe never be a possibility, but maybe hopefully will. All right, Kane, today in stupidity.
5: Well, here's One Angry Woman. Kamala Harris, let's do cut 25 here because I don't know. I chuckled when I heard this.
6: I don't know how to live and not serve. I honestly don't.
5: Oh,
6: I just don't. It's something I've come to terms with. I don't know how to. I just don't know a life.
5: Yeah.
6: Without figuring out how.
5: Yeah.
6: I can help move the needle.
5: Oh. Mm-hmm.
6: I just don't.
5: The needles, huh, you know, like the needles and feces.
6: There was a minute where I was like,
5: that's
6: okay,
5: all over the streets in San Francisco and the rest of those poorly run cities in California. Thanks.
1: Yeah.
5: You're the best.
1: I've got questions. I think we all do. Folks, that does it for us today. Never, ever, ever forget. God bless y'all. I'll be back with you on Monday. Have a blessed weekend.
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12: Wrapping up an overseas trip, I'm Pam Husso, Fox News. President Trump is expected back at the White House tonight after a weekend trip to Ireland. He's attending the final round of the Irish Open at his oceanfront golf club in Doonbeg. Yesterday, he made headlines when he said he would like to see a united Ireland. He was also met by crowds of protesters in Dublin. Europe has been put on notice by the leader of Russia.
13: Russian President Vladimir Putin out with a new warning to the West. He says sending European troops into Ukraine would amount to a direct conflict with Russia. This after some European leaders backed a potential peacekeeping force. It's a prospect Moscow has repeatedly described as unacceptable. Putin is also denying Russia poses any threat to Europe. The warning comes amid continued strikes between Russia and Ukraine.
12: Fox's Claudia Cowan. Overnight in Ukraine, at least 8 civilians were killed in Russian strikes. A major oil pipeline in Saudi Arabia remains out of commission.
14: Concerns growing over potential disruptions to the global oil supply after Saudi Arabia shut down a key oil pipeline following a drone attack launched from Iraq. The nearly 750-mile east-west pipeline was helping the Saudis bypass the heretofore blocked Strait of Hormuz. Saudi Arabia says it won't retaliate, at least for now, following a request from Iraq's prime minister. President Trump, meantime, claims Iran was probably behind it. This comes as Houthi militants make advances in Yemen, where they apparently captured an island in the middle of the vital Bab el-Mandeb Strait.
12: Fox's Kevin Cork. A desperate rescue effort in the waters off Indonesia. At least 140 people are missing after a ferry overturned in the Java Sea. Waves were as high as 10 feet. 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
5: The Dallas City Manager says she missed a scheduled meeting with the city's Public Safety Association to take part in a meet and greet with President Trump. University of Texas at Austin putting robots in some of its dorms. A new National Science Foundation-funded center led by the university is hoping to understand what happens when people and robots interact over long periods of time. The Center for Human and Robot Co-Adaptation will bring together researchers from 6 universities. Researchers say the goal is to understand how people and machines change as they spend more time together. And the Longhorns pulled off a miraculous comeback to knock off the Ohio State Buckeyes in the big game of the weekend. The Longhorns stormed back from a 20-point deficit to beat the top-ranked Buckeyes 24-23 in Austin. And unfortunately, the Houston Astros were not quite so lucky. They got beat by Tampa Bay. Final score 3-2. I'm John Wesley Down.
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29: I want to welcome everybody to our latest edition of CEOs You Should Know Dallas. My name is Chris Long, and I am the area president for iHeartMedia Dallas. And I'm here with my new friend, Tony Scott, CEO of Intrusion. Tony, how you doing?
1: I'm doing great. Thanks for having me today.
29: Well, I'm excited, and I feel like we blew about half this podcast talking about some really interesting stuff we'll get into here. So I'm really excited to get started. But I think it's important to kick this off. 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So I'm gonna come rapid fire at you. I know I gave you a little bit of a tease on this as we were walking in, but I'm gonna come at you pretty hard. And first music artist song that comes to mind on these questions. You ready?
1: I'm ready.
29: All right. Teenage music crush.
1: The first one was probably the Beatles.
29: Okay.
1: You know. As a group.
29: Got it. Okay. Yeah. First poster on your bedroom wall or main poster on your bedroom wall growing up?
1: Rolling Stones.
29: Rolling Stones. Good one. First concert?
1: First concert was actually in Grant Park in Chicago.
29: Chicago.
1: And it was Sly and the Family Stone.
29: Sly and the Family Stone. That's a deep cut, but a good one. Anybody, who else was playing with him?
1: The concert never happened, actually, because there was a riot in the park.
29: Of course there was.
1: And so they sort of canceled it.
29: So you counted even though they didn't play?
1: Well, they came on stage and tuned up for about 5 minutes. So okay. Technically it started, but there was only practice.
29: Practice, okay. Okay. What's the song that makes you roll down your windows?
1: I rarely roll down the windows.
29: Okay. But it's 105 degrees right now.
1: But so. I love driving down the highway with the radio cranked up high.
29: Love that.
1: And it's usually some, you know, raucous rock and roll song.
29: Big rock and roll. Heavy guitar?
1: Yeah, yeah.
29: Favorite guitarist?
1: Keith Richards.
29: Okay. All right. Last one. You're playing out at Globe Life Park. And you're walking up, bases loaded, bottom of the ninth. What's your walkout song going to be?
1: Start Me Up.
29: Okay. Heavy Stones.
1: Heavy Stones.
29: Okay. Were they your first real love of a rock band?
1: And I've been to every concert I could go to over the years. Watched them just get better and better and better over the years. There's a tie back to Chicago because they're kind of a blues band at heart in some respects, and growing up I got to go down to downtown Chicago and see famous blues guys like Buddy Guy and others, and when I realized there was that connection, I was a fan for life. So
29: Sly and the Family Stone, an interesting one. We've had Johnny Cash on that question. We've had some really good ones. Clearly Beatles and a Stones lover. Give me that other band out there that you're just like, you know what? They're awesome.
1: Well, the ones that I remember most, partly because I was part of the crew doing the show, I went to University of Illinois in Champaign-Urbana and worked for a local sound and stage guy.
29: Okay.
1: And when the Moody Blues came to town,
29: Moody Blues.
1: I got to run a spotlight for their shows. Okay. And there's just nothing like that. All-encompassing, you know, wall of sound coming at you from the Moody Blues. So,
29: would you call that your coolest music moment?
1: It was probably one of them. I also got to meet Paul McCartney one time.
29: How's that?
1: I was in corporate America at this point, and he was doing a concert at the ballpark in San Francisco.
29: Okay.
1: And I got invited to come to the rehearsal session, and then as that completed, they said, you get to come backstage and do a meet and greet with Paul McCartney. So that was pretty cool. It was a lot of fun.
29: You know, those are those moments. I mean, that's the great thing about music. I mean, we all have that moment, and they're all different. And it may not always be the biggest artist, though. They don't get much bigger than Paul McCartney. But, you know, it's the great thing about music that ties us all together. Okay, so we talked a little bit about your Chicago background and University of Illinois. Tell us a little bit about your career and how it started. And, you know, I mean, the list here, if I was doing a little background on you. I mean, Disney, Microsoft, you have a very impressive list of blue chip companies you've worked for. But how did you get started?
1: Well, it's an inauspicious beginning, actually. My first career choice and what took me to University of Illinois was advice from a high school counselor who said, hey, the lucrative career is going to be helping people in the future figure out how to spend all the extra time they're going to have and all the money they have because of advances in technology and all the rest of it. So I chose the field of Parks and Recreation
29: Administration. That's a very, I can see the direct correlation.
1: Right. Yeah. And you could get a PhD actually in what was called leisure studies at that point.
29: I remember leisure studies.
1: Yeah. Can you imagine? I've tried to major in leisure studies afterwards, but...
29: I was informed by one of my children the other day that my interdisciplinary studies degree does not carry much weight anymore. But I forgot about leisure studies, You and I are in the same boat.
1: It was a big deal. But after 2 years at University of Illinois, which was one of the leading schools for this discipline, and I had been working for the local parks department and rec department... actually teaching kids guitar and doing other things on the playground, I realized that probably wasn't going to be the future for me, at least. And my roommate at the time was from Cupertino, California.
29: Okay.
1: And he kept telling me how great California was, and I'd never been.
29: Okay.
1: So at the end of our second summer, I said, I'm going to come visit because I want to see this California that you've been talking about.
29: So at the time, I'd never been to California either. I mean, you and I both were talking about growing up in Chicago a little bit.
1: And so I went and visited him in the space of about 6 or 7 days. We went to San Francisco, Santa Cruz, the wine country, the Redwoods, you name it. We did a bunch of great stuff, and I thought... I think I could get used to this. And so I packed up, moved, and got a job with the local Parks and Rec Department in Sunnyvale and started being a counselor for disadvantaged youth, kids at risk. So my job literally was taking kids backpacking and skiing and just getting them out of the city.
29: Sure.
1: And doing fun stuff, and I ran a sort of teen rec center where kids would gather during the week. So it was a great job for somebody who didn't really know what they wanted to do.
29: Well, what's so funny at that time, you were allowed to do that.

0: and all that stuff. And I got a promotion. We got transferred back to Chicago to open the second park.
1: Okay. God, I remember Great America.
0: And then two or three years later, came back to California with another promotion. And at this point, my job was, I had human resources and strategic planning and a couple of other jobs. And the IT guy that I worked with came to me one day and he said, "Hey, Tony, there's a new computer out called an Apple II computer, personal computer. And one of the things that we had been struggling with was how to do a better job of projecting attendance and scheduling the labor. These are two big, you know, influences on profitability and so on." And he said to me, "I think that we could write a program that would do a better job of predicting attendance and scheduling labor than this timeshare mainframe thing that we've been using." And I looked at him and I said, "What do you mean we?"
1: Well, I was just going to say, Leisure Studies wasn't doing coding or anything at that time.
0: Okay. I took one Fortran class in high school, which I barely remember.
1: Ah, thanks for the Fortran.
0: And he said, I said, "I don't know how to write software." Sure. And he said, "I can teach you to write software, but you know the business better than anybody else around here." And so we collaborated, and I learned a little about programming, and including running the very first version of a spreadsheet that was called VisiCalc. And the next thing I know, we've bought 30 or so of these Apple II computers. We deployed them all over the park for inventory management, for counting cash, for doing all kinds of different things. And I got a call from Ziff Davis, one of the big magazine publishers, who said, "Hey, Apple Computer Company referred us to you because you're one of the biggest business users of these Apple computers at this point, and we're starting up a new magazine devoted to Apple Computer. We want to feature you in the story."
1: Come on.
0: And I said, "Sure." So they come out, I walk them around, show them all the stuff we're doing, and we were on the cover of the very first magazine.
1: How old were you at the time?
0: Oh, probably mid-20s, something like that.
1: And you hadn't even finished your degree in leisure studies yet.
0: No.
1: You had a failed background in Fortran.
0: Exactly.
1: So everybody knew this was coming.
0: Yeah. So, and it turned out the store that we bought all of the computers from was owned by a guy named, last name was Wozniak. He was the brother of Steve Wozniak. And it was the place that they would all show up, both Steve Jobs and Woz would show up and show us prototype stuff that they were working on and new.
1: Come on.
0: New things. And we loved it. We thought it was great. So that got me hooked. Uh-huh. I realized at that point when I just saw all of the things that you could do with computers that this was the future that I wanted to be a part of. And so that kind of got me started in it. I eventually ended up at Sun Microsystems in the early days.
1: Yeah.
0: And I did systems for shop floor control and factory automation and all that. Went to Price Waterhouse, then Bristol Myers Squibb. And
1: did you ever go back to school?
0: I did. When I was at Sun, they had a program where you could, that Sun would pay for.
1: Sure.
0: You know, education. So I finished my undergrad at University of San Francisco in information systems. And then I decided I'm going to go to law school.
1: So Santa Clara, right?
0: And that was all courtesy of Sun Microsystems, which I really appreciated.
1: So what's really interesting is when I was doing a little research, the Santa Clara, University of San Francisco, I'm about to display one of my useless talents, the Dons.
0: Yes.
1: I can remember almost every school's mascot. That has not helped me at all in my career, but I have to show it off every once in a while. But it's fascinating. I mean, you really had one of those fork in the road moments.
0: Absolutely.
1: Like, everybody kind of does, but that's a very distinct one.
0: Yeah.
1: Where, like, you could have stayed with what you're doing. You probably

0: would have, it sounds like you would have gone up through the park, you know, and given who you are and everything, you probably would have accelerated, and you eventually were at Disney anyway. So,
1: sure.
0: But it's interesting. So you got your law. What drove you to get your law degree?
1: Well, I knew I wanted to get an advanced degree, and I didn't know whether it was going to be an MBA or I'd always been sort of tangentially interested in the law. But when I was at Sun, I was doing a lot of international deployments. You know, we were building plants in Scotland and opening offices all over the world.
0: Sure.
1: And I was doing the tech to support all those businesses, or at least some of them.
0: Yep.
1: And I found myself dealing with contract law, international law, and IP law primarily were the three topics. And I realized that law school is where you learn those things. And as a business person, I was always dealing with some junior lawyer on the other side who would say, oh, you know, we can't do that, or we don't want to do it that way, and they'd cite some...
0: And you were at a disadvantage.
1: A disadvantage, and I thought, I don't like this.
0: Sure.
1: And so that's what intrigued me in the first place. And I took the first class, and I was hooked. I was like, this is right up my alley. But I knew I didn't want to be a practicing lawyer as well.
0: But it enhanced what you were doing, especially when you consider, I would have to imagine... I mean, there's still changes by the day.
1: Absolutely.
0: But back then, it was just as exponentially fast, and having to understand it. And IP, I saw there's a lot of your background. Yeah. It's super important.
1: So the odd thing is, for me, it did two things. I got some education in these topics that I was interested in. But probably the bigger lesson was, no matter what law class you took, the routine was always the same. Tons of reading. And the professor would call on you in class randomly and ask you to make an argument on one side or the other of the cases that you had been assigned. And so you had to always be thinking about not what you were emotionally or intellectually attracted to, but how would I as a lawyer argue this side of the argument or that side of the argument? And it taught you to think about things from a sort of a 360-degree perspective. And that mental discipline, when you do it thousands of times through law school, sticks with you.
0: So let me ask you a question. Were you a good student coming out of high school? Or did you just not know what you liked?
1: No, high school, I was terrible. I was an average C student. I frankly was mostly bored.
0: Yeah. It was just interesting. Once you find the thing that lights the fuse, because clearly your fuse was lit in that time, you know, working, you know, at Sun and all of that, and the people that you've woven into the story, you know, who they eventually became. You had some amazing influences and contacts.
1: Yeah.
0: So you finish, you go to Santa Clara. I have to ask, it's going to be a little of a side. Did you ever run across John McAfee?
1: No, I didn't.
0: Okay, I saw that.
1: Time. Yeah,
0: because I saw the given the cybersecurity, but also I think that Santa Clara was where McAfee was founded. So.
1: Yeah. No, I know the company well, but never met him. But.
0: Okay, all right, we'll move on. So you finished the law school, and then we talked about, you know, you've had some amazing brand stories, you know, working at Disney and Microsoft. As you think about your career at that point, were you thinking, hey, I want to be in the C-suite, or I just enjoy learning and I'm, you know, you were at a very high pace. What was the thought process at that point?
1: So I always get asked, you know, what career advice or, you know, would you give people? And I would say, just be open to possibilities. So this is a be open to the possibilities story. So I was at Sun, they had kind of plateaued a little bit, and I was looking for other challenges, didn't know exactly what that might be. But I decided after law school and after passing the bar, I need some time off. I just need to just chill.
0: You were in law school and working at the same time.
1: I was, And so I did, and I bought a small business just to have something to do. And a friend of mine called me one day, and he said, hey, I'm a recruiter for Price Waterhouse, and I'm really having trouble finding people to, you know, that fit the job description that they're looking for. And they're going to fire me if I don't turn up some good candidates for them. Do me a favor, put on a suit and tie, and I know you haven't worn one in a long time, and show up for this interview, and I'll buy you dinner at whatever steakhouse you want to go to, right?
0: Easy enough.
1: And I thought, oh, boy, you know, suit and a tie, oh, my gosh, I don't know if I want to do that. But as a favor to the friend, I said, okay, I'll do it, right? What the heck? How bad can it be?
0: Yeah.
1: So I go to the interview, and the guy that's interviewing me and I hit it off like crazy.
0: Sure.
1: I mean, it was just one of those serendipitous things. And the job was PW in their consulting business had all these big projects going on all over the place, putting in big software packages and so on. And when projects got in trouble, they would have a kind of an elite team parachute in and help figure out whatever the problems were and then move on to the next project in trouble kind of thing. So this was a team that was based in Bethesda, Maryland,
0: okay,
1: at the time, and they were wanting to establish a San Francisco Bay Area-based team so they didn't have to fly people back and forth across the states all the time. So my job was build the San Francisco-based team. And I had a lot of tech contacts built up through the Sunday, so it's easy for me to recruit a team. Sure. 6 months later, the guy in charge of the East Coast office leaves, and they say, okay, now you're in charge of both teams. So now I'm flying back and forth across the country.
0: So wait, what's the window from I'm going to take some time off to free dinner?
1: About 3 months.
0: Then all of a sudden you're doing both jobs?
1: Then I'm,
0: yeah. Oh my gosh.
1: Yeah. Yeah. It was just insane. But my clients and projects that we worked on were big companies you would know. Disney,
0: mm-hmm.
1: Intel, you know, Applied Materials, Sears, you know, there were a bunch of different projects that that we worked on over that period of time. And that really got me stimulated because now you're working with all these different big companies.
0: Mm-hmm.
1: Because the projects were often in trouble, you had interchanges with their most senior executives. Like
0: in chaotic times.
1: Here's our plan to fix this, you know. Mm-hmm. Here's what we need you to do, you know, blah, blah, blah. So it was a baptism by fire. Mm-hmm. It is the only thing that I can describe it as, but super stimulating. I mean, this was, you know, your adrenaline would get up pretty quickly.
0: Do you thrive a little bit on the chaos?
1: Well, I did at the time.
0: And the problem solving.
1: Yeah, problem solving, sure. more than that.
0: Yep.
1: And so I did that for a couple of years, and one of our clients was Bristol-Myers Squibb.
0: Mm-hmm.
1: And my kids were in sort of junior high-ish age range, and he wisely said to me one day, how would you like to get off the airplane and settle down and have a nice, more comfortable
0: This is the Bristol-Myers.
1: Yeah. Executive. And I thought about it for 5 seconds, and I said, boy, that sounds pretty attractive at this point. And so that got me sort of started in the corporate world. It was the starting point for that journey after that.
0: So we talked a little bit. I want to talk about your time at Disney, and then we'll move on to the White House. That'll get everyone to hang on to hear about how we got to the White House from leisure studies to the White House.
1: Exactly.
0: Is that the book? Is that when you write
1: it
0: your book?
1: It could be.
0: So... Talk about going to Disney. I mean, it's not, but it has such a mythical aura around it.
1: Sure.
0: Is it, of all the brands you could work for, there had to be one that you're just kind of, I got to know.
1: It doesn't, yeah. It just piques your curiosity like you can't believe. I was, by this point, I'd moved from Bristol-Myers Squibb to General Motors.
0: That's right.
1: Living in Detroit. My kids were born in California. They'd lived most of their life in California at that point. And
0: Detroit wasn't a shock at all, was it?
1: Our friends. Well, actually, we had a great time
0: Did
1: there.
0: Good.
1: Yeah, yeah. It was fun. I was there 5.5 years, yep. So it was a great time. But you know, when they recruited me, I thought, boy, this is the job. This Disney. I will have reached my level of incompetence if they hire me.
0: Yeah.
1: You know, because it was a big multi-division company and so on. And so it was just, like it just doesn't get any better than this.
0: Sure.
1: I loved it. I was telling you this story before we got on the air that Disney had a program for incoming executives called Disney Dimensions. And they would take a group of about 20 of us and we'd go participate in each of the businesses that Disney was in. So you'd go to the cruise ships, you'd go to the theme parks, you'd go to the consumer products groups, the movie studios, all that sort of stuff. But a couple of memories stick out. One is at Disney World, they decided that we should all be one of the characters in the park for a little while. And I'm kind of a big guy, so Mickey Mouse isn't one of the choices.
0: Got it.
1: Right? Baloo the bear is the only costume I could be. Fit into. And I have a couple of great pictures of me wandering around in the park with an attendant as Baloo the bear.
0: And a trail of children screaming and crying.
1: Crying, yeah, exactly. Because Baloo is a pretty big, intimidating kind of character. So.
0: Oh, that's great. Yeah,
1: so it was fun.
0: Oh, that's awesome. I've such enjoyed these first 20 or so minutes, just the way your path went. And, you never know what that each decision is going to lead to, but you've had such a fascinating path. But the next part we're going to talk about is so fascinating to me. Like, what is it like when you hear the White House wants you to come be the guy, chief information officer, correct?
1: Well, yeah. So at this point, I'd left Disney and gone to Microsoft as CIO. And then I was recruited to come back to the San Francisco Bay Area with VMware.
0: Yep.
1: And I was very happy to be back kind of where I started.
0: Sure.
1: Many years earlier. And a friend of mine called me one day and he said, I'm doing a conference in Detroit and we want to talk about technology innovation and Detroit as a technology hub, and you were here as CTO with General Motors. We think you'd be a great speaker, and I'd like to have you talk about some of the recruiting things that you did to get really great candidates working for you over the years.
0: Mm-hmm.
1: So I said, sure, I'm happy to go back. I'll see old friends. Life would be good. So I did the conference. And as I was walking off stage, somebody from the White House grabbed me by the sleeve and said, hey, we really like some of these ideas. Would you come to D.C. and share them with us? And maybe we can replicate some of that in a conference or something at the White House. So I thought, okay, I'll do my, civic duty.
0: Yeah.
1: Go to Washington. We brainstorm. We decide we're going to have a conference. We're going to invite 100 or 120 CIOs from pretty large companies to come for a conference at the White House.
0: At that point, I would imagine you knew a lot of them. Given where you've
1: been. Sure, especially from the Microsoft days. I knew many of them personally. So in the end, this was probably October-ish kind of time frame. We have the conference. It's a success. Everybody thought it went well, and I was leaving the White House grounds, and again, a tug on the sleeve. And I was asked directly, would you be the federal CIO? And I said, hell no. I'd have to take a big cut in pay. It's the last 2 years of the Obama presidency. He's a lame duck president. Both houses of Congress are in the opposite party's hands. It just sounds like a
0: headache.
1: Really, not fun sort of role.
0: Yeah.
1: And they let go of my sleeve and I, you know, sort of left. But over the next couple of weeks, I started getting calls from people, and they were able to convince me that actually during the last 2 years of administration, you can get a lot done because you're not running for reelection.
0: Yeah.
1: And they also said, we have supporters in Congress, both Dems and Republicans, who are hell-bent on making IT better mm-hmm. in the federal government. Yep. And it's not a political issue at all.
0: Yeah.
1: And they put me on the phone with them, and I had talks with these guys, and they said, we need somebody with the kind of experience you have, you know.
0: Not the leisure studies.
1: Not the leisure studies, please, for sure. You know, and they just sort of wore me down over a period of time. And then I went to my boss at VMware, and I said, hey, I'm being recruited for this. I haven't been here all that long. I don't feel like my mission here is done, but this is a kind of once-in-a-lifetime deal.
0: Yeah.
1: What do you think? And he said, hey, it's good for you, and it's good for us. So go with our blessings. And so I did. And, you know, the rest is history.
0: So I take it in that role in the White House, your job isn't like to tell the president, you know, turn it off, turn it on, to get the computer rebooted or anything like that. It's a lot bigger than that.
1: Yeah, so it's the role is part of Office of Management and Budget.
0: Yep.
1: And so there's two pieces of the job. One is the management side, which is what are the rules of the road by which IT should operate in the federal government?
0: Yep.
1: So there's guidance for all kinds of different things, cybersecurity being one of them.
0: Well, yeah.
1: And then the other is the budget side. So this may be way too into the details, but when Congress passes a budget, there's two things that happen. They give you an appropriation and an authorization, and they're two different things.
0: Sure.
1: The authorization is, here's the things you can do with whatever money we give you. And then the appropriation is, here's the money we're giving you.
0: Okay.
1: So the budget people in OMB, when an agency wants to spend money on something, they go to OMB and they say, all right, here's the authorization and here's the appropriation. Are these things in line with the law that and guidance and everything else? And OMB can say yes or no.
0: Okay.
1: So it's one of the most powerful agencies in the federal government that few people outside of government
0: know about.
1: But this is where DOGE was born in the Trump administration and you know, other. So it's a pretty powerful role. So that was my job, set policy and then work with the budget people to make sure things are being spent on the things that are appropriated and authorized.
0: Tony, I got to tell you, I mean, you have such an amazing career journey. You really do. And I mean, sitting here, I mean, I was worried when I was doing a little bit of background and reading the notes Tamara had put together for me. I was like, this could be like three episodes. So I appreciate all of the backstory. And, you know, we talked a little bit before we went on about all the influences. I mean, through your background, some of the people that you've interacted with, good and bad, I'm sure, you've soaked in.
1: Right.
0: So let's talk about today, you know, at Intrusion. You know, how do you look at all of those experiences you had and that you, and how do you take that and bring it day to day in what you're doing as CEO?
1: Well, I think there's a couple of things that I think about pretty much every day. One is, you know, is this work you want to be doing?
0: Sure.
1: You know, you kind of wake up in the morning and you're either excited to go to work and you've got things that you want to accomplish, or, you know, I've been in some roles where you start waking up in the morning and you say, eh, I'm not sure about this, you know, whether you're right for the role or the environment. You know, there's all kinds of things that could go wrong. So for me, it starts there. Mm-hmm. You know, what am I excited about and what am I capable of and what are the challenges that need to be addressed. And I start every day that way, you know, after I read the paper and have a little breakfast.
0: Hard copy or online?
1: Hard copy.
0: Old school.
1: Preferably, yeah. I do read online if I'm traveling, but something about the physical paper I just love.
0: Yeah, I'm with you.
1: Yeah. And then, you know, depending on what's going on at work, you know, whether it's customers or technology development or whatever, obviously the cybersecurity world is very fluid at this point with AI everywhere.
0: Yeah, let's talk about that here in a second.
1: Yeah, it's probably, the in my view, the greatest opportunity, but also the greatest threat.
0: Yep.
1: And you know, it's, I don't know where it's going to end up. It's probably the most uncertain I've been about anything, certainly in my life, in terms of how this turns out over time.
0: So I'm a big history nerd.
1: Mm-hmm.
0: You history guy at all?
1: A little bit, yeah.
0: Okay. When you think about where like what you just said about AI, how do you compare that to another moment in time with that similar feeling? I mean, is it the dropping the bomb on Hiroshima? Is it, you know, not to get too heavy here,
1: right.
0: but it is one of those moments. I agree with you because it could go a lot of directions.
1: I think it's equivalent in terms of the total impact of some of the great world wars, which obviously had, besides the military aspects, big economic changes,
0: technology changes.
1: But it's like the invention of electricity. Like, who knew what that was all going to turn into?
0: Yeah.
1: Or, you know, there's a few other things, you know, the digitization of society that took place, you know, with the internet and all of that sort of stuff. This to me is even bigger in many respects.
0: Well, it knows no boundaries almost. And it, you know, it's funny, you think about all of the applications. I mean, even down to the ones that guys like you and I might go, you know, I used to have to go to the library and figure this out and go through all the angst of the card catalog and all of those crazy things. Whereas now, you know, we know what it is. And, you know, the struggle that I think that people look every day is like, what does this mean? How do you see it impacting your space, cybersecurity? Like what?
1: Well, there's some fundamentals that I think you have to think about. For centuries, our laws and our concepts of how we're going to interact with one another revolve around humans, right? Our own Bill of Rights, you know, is about people and things that are basically rights that you have, things you can do, and even the Ten Commandments, things you can and can't do, right? But AI now, we could live in a world where AI is doing most of the things that humans do. And there's no counterpart, you know, Bill of Rights or constructs in terms of how we think about things that deals with software doing think about things, that deals with software doing things either on our behalf or without our knowledge even in the background.
0: Yeah.
1: And so, you know, this is where my sort of law background comes in a little bit. But, but I think in the next few years, we're going to have tons of issues that come up because of the use of AI to do things that we never have ever contemplated before.
0: Yeah.
1: And that's going to challenge us in a big way because they're going to come quick. The potential for disaster is huge.
0: Yep.
1: And I think we've got to do a lot more to get ready for it.
0: Yeah.
1: I'll end with this little story, but it goes back a long time, or a relatively long time. When Reagan was president and we had the Cold War in its full bloom, there was a alert that showed up in Russia one day. And it looked like to this Russian general who was in charge of the defenses for the Soviet Union, it looked like the U.S. had launched a full-on nuclear attack. And they had just put in a brand new set of sensors and all the rest of it that were meant to respond quickly in the event that U.S. did something like this.
0: Sure.
1: This general, as the, I think he was a general, might have been a colonel, but he thought for a minute and he said, this is unlikely. The time of day that it happened, the broad aspect under which he said, this is a false alarm. Stand down. Nobody do anything. And, you know, 45 or 50.

0: 50 minutes later, it was confirmed this was a false alarm and so on. But you think about how close we might have come to global nuclear war if he had said, hit the button.
1: Yeah, the sensors said so.
0: Sensors, yeah. And of course, you believe that, right? Everything that you see on YouTube and everything else has got to be true, right?
1: Yeah.
0: Because it's on the internet. Well, we have that now times a bazillion.
1: Correct.
0: And it can lead us astray and misdirect us and so on. And so I think as a society, we're going to have a ton of these challenges over the next few years. And we've got to be careful about how we go forward with it.
1: It's funny taking that story and truth that we do have to, now I rewind and everything we've talked about to you being asked to be in the magazine because of the system you created on what was the program called? Value?
0: VisiCalc.
1: VisiCalc.
0: Yeah, yeah, yeah.
1: And now here you are.
0: Yeah.
1: Which is such a great story.
0: Crazy.
1: Thinking about, let's talk about intrusion real quick as we're wrapping up. I mean, again, I appreciate you spending the time with us because this has been fascinating. I spent a little time. Talk to me about Intrusion's value guide. I mean, it really, I loved as the way you want your company to be run. Talk a little bit about that.
0: Well, I think it's, we have a couple of sort of big rules, if you will. Mm-hmm. One is no jerks.
1: Great place to start.
0: As you get a little older, you realize, I just don't have time in the day for difficult, crazy, sort of people. And so sure, it starts there. But I've also learned, and some of this goes back to law school, that you've got to listen to all the voices. You got to get, it's never going to be perfect. You're never going to have all the information that you need. But it's important for people to air what they're thinking, to talk through the issue, whatever. So I'm big on conversations. Ultimately, I end up, with the decision-making.
1: Someone has to.
0: A responsibility, but I don't have to make all the decisions. Mm-hmm. There's some decisions that are made, much lower level and so on. So that's also important in our value system. And I would say another one that's near and dear to my heart is making sure that some people are very naturally talkative, mm-hmm. but I've learned more from people that aren't talkative than I have those that are just super expressive all the time.
1: Correct.
0: And this was especially true at Microsoft. One of my team members had been around for a long, long time, but he was always the last one to speak, if at all, in a staff meeting or whatever. And when I realized that, and at the end of a meeting, after everybody had said what they thought, we'd call on him and we'd say, hey, what do you think? And he would have digested everything that everybody said, synthesized it, and then based on his own longtime experience, tell us something or reveal something that none of us had thought about. And so we learned to honor that protocol as a part of our team work, and I've carried that with me ever since because it's important in many cases, not 100% of the time, but you'd be surprised how often it turns out to be valuable.
1: Absolutely. There's a moment just to shut up mm-hmm. and listen. Mm-hmm. And I think too, it sounds like I've found it's so important. I mean, everybody can bring a piece to the team. I'm a big believer in putting the team together. Everyone doesn't have to be this homogenous,
0: right,
1: like me, like you.
0: Right.
1: Like there are things that uniqueness can bring to the totality of the team and all of that. And some people aren't that way. I mean, you've known people, I've known people who they want, I want a droid just like me, dress like me, look like me, act like me.
0: Death sentence.
1: Absolutely. Yeah,
0: it's terrible.
1: And you end up, one of my favorite sayings is kind of like the royal houses of Europe. By just all the interbreeding, it eventually you're toast with that because you have no new ideas, no new thoughts, no new opinions.
0: Well, even worse is, and I've seen this in some organizations where the leader surrounds himself with people who tell him everything he does is brilliant and
1: sycophants.
0: Yeah, and it's just, boy, is that bad.
1: And you know, it's hard, you know, it's interesting. Leadership roles, there is a certain amount of ego that has to be there with the confidence and all of that. But also, you have to have the confidence to have people way smarter than you in some places, and to recognize that, you know, they're going to lift up the organization by being really good at what they do, and being able to lift those people up. Because, you know, and I'll say it sometimes, I mean, look, I'm not going to be here forever.
0: That's right.
1: And, you know, not being grim or anything like that. I think as leaders, our job is to, in every moment that we can, coach up to the next opportunity.
0: Exactly.
1: So I have to ask this question. You've mentioned some names, obviously, some blue chip companies. I'm going to put you on the spot a little bit. I know you've pulled, we talked about this a little bit, from a lot of people. Mm-hmm. Even who's the best leader you think you've worked with?
0: Satya Nadella at Microsoft.
1: Boy, that came out quick.
0: Yeah, just amazing leader, and what he's done with Microsoft, and it, most of it way after I left, but is just truly impressive. But thoughtful, people considerate, you know, smart technologist. I just think he's one of the best I've seen. And the other one would be Obama, President Obama. Just you know, amazing leaders in their respective places.
1: That's awesome, Tony. This could have gone on, and we're being waved to stop talking. So I think we'll wrap it up right now. Tony Scott, CEO of Intrusion, thank you. This was great. I really enjoyed it.
0: My
1: appreciate
0: pleasure.
1: You joining us.
0: Thanks for having me.
1: Absolutely.
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10: Next. Hey, Alfie, what can I get for you?
11: Hey, Nora, just a nice latte, please. 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
10: 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Mainly working here. You?
11: Me? 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
11: 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Ooh, and I'll grab an almond croissant, too.
10: Wait, what? 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
21: Wrapping up an overseas trip, I'm Pam Puso, Fox News. President Trump is expected back at the White House tonight after a weekend trip to Ireland. He's attending the final round of the Irish Open at his oceanfront golf club in Doonbeg. Yesterday, he made headlines when he said he would like to see a united Ireland. He was also met by crowds of protesters in Dublin. Europe has been put on notice by the leader of Russia.
22: Russian President Vladimir Putin out with a new warning to the West. He says sending European troops into Ukraine would amount to a direct conflict with Russia. This after some European leaders backed a potential peacekeeping force. It's a prospect Moscow has repeatedly described as unacceptable. Putin is also denying Russia poses any threat to Europe. The warning comes amid continued strikes between Russia and Ukraine.
21: Fox's Claudia Cowan. Overnight in Ukraine, at least eight civilians were killed in Russian strikes. A major oil pipeline in Saudi Arabia remains out of commission.
23: Concerns growing over potential disruptions to the global oil supply after Saudi Arabia shut down a key oil pipeline following a drone attack launched from Iraq. The nearly 750-mile east-west pipeline was helping the Saudis bypass the heretofore blocked Strait of Hormuz. Saudi Arabia says it won't retaliate, at least for now, following a request from Iraq's prime minister. President Trump, meantime, claims Iran was probably behind it. This comes as Houthi militants make advances in Yemen, where they apparently captured an island in the middle of the vital Bab el-Mandeb Strait.
21: Fox's Kevin Cork. A desperate rescue effort in the waters off Indonesia. At least 140 people are missing after a ferry overturned in the Java Sea. Waves were as high as 10 feet. 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
2: The Dallas City Manager says she missed a scheduled meeting with the city's Public Safety Association to take part in a meet and greet with President Trump. University of Texas at Austin putting robots in some of its dorms. A new National Science Foundation funded center led by the university is hoping to understand what happens when people and robots interact over long periods of time. The Center for Human and Robot Co-Adaptation will bring together researchers from six universities. Researchers say the goal is to understand how people and machines change as they spend more time together. And the Longhorns pulled off a miraculous comeback to knock off the Ohio State Buckeyes in the big game of the weekend. The Longhorns stormed back from a 20-point deficit to beat the top-ranked Buckeyes 24-23 in Austin. And unfortunately, the Houston Astros were not quite so lucky. They got beat by Tampa Bay, final score 3-2. I'm John Wesley Downey.
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love for cats, I'm assuming you do, and want to find out why they behave the way they do. 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Next time, I'm doing a lot more on the YouTube channel. By the way, I just posted something on YouTube this morning. So check out YouTube.com/Warren. Next time. So coming up in this hour, I got some more emails that I'm going to answer or try to answer. But also coming up, if you're feeling stressed out, overwhelmed, depressed, anxious, hyper, blue, your dog or cat may be exactly what you need. So can dogs or cats really improve your mental health? There's been pros and cons on it. I just read an article today that they sometimes make our mental health worse. Sometimes they make it better. We're going to take a look at that coming up. And also, I'm going to do this right now because my engineer, who happens to be a feline fanatic, says, I can't wait for you to do this. And so I'm going to do it right now. Have you ever noticed your cat staring at nothing? I mean, nothing. Your cat all of a sudden becomes fixated on an empty corner, a blank wall, a spot on the ceiling, and you can't figure out what's going on. This staring cat, what does it mean? Well, let me tell you exactly what it means. Or what I think it means. There's no exacts, okay? When it looks like your cat suddenly becomes fixated on an empty corner, a blank wall, or a spot on the ceiling, tracking something invisible to your eyes. Why they do it? Cats have incredibly superior senses. They can hear ultrasonic noises by rodents or insects in the walls, and see subtle movements and light reflections that we cannot perceive. They're likely tracking a tiny bug, a dust mote in a sunbeam, or a sound from another room. What it means is, I can't see or hear something you can't. Cats are smarter. They can't see and hear things that we can't. This is usually perfectly normal for your cat to stare at something. However, as a behaviorist, when I was working in Europe, as a behaviorist, if it becomes constant or if it becomes excessive or is accompanied by stress, a vet check can rule out perhaps any neurological issues, which are really kind of rare. So if you notice your cat staring at something or what you think is nothing, they're not staring at nothing at all. As a matter of fact, I worked with a cat not that long ago. Session my private stuff. I worked with a cat not that long ago that was totally obsessed with staring at one wall in the house. I couldn't figure it out. I even put a stethoscope against the wall. That's how crazy I am, to see if I heard anything. Excuse me. And I didn't. So I was trying to figure out what's going on, what's going on, what's going on, what's going on. And after kind of researching papers that I wrote years ago in Germany, it occurred to me that cats can actually hear and feel electric current. And where the cat was staring at the wall was not too far from where there was an outlet and current was flowing. What we did, just to prove my point, we shut off that for a while. The cat stopped staring at it. Problem solved. Am I a genius? No. But the cat was staring at something he felt was really there. We didn't think it was there, so we just thought we were right and the cat was wrong. So, again, if your cat is staring at what you perceive nothing, chances are he's staring at something we can't see, we can't perceive, or we can't hear, or perhaps in very, very rare cases, a vet checkup should be done, and it could be neurological, but that is relatively
relatively rare. Again, that number, 877-725-8255. I'm going through my sheets here. I'm looking at some of the questions we got this week, which were kind of interesting. Before I do anything else, I want to go back to the coyotes. When I lived in Santa Monica, California, there were coyotes. But now I live in Arizona. They're my neighbors, okay? I see them all the time. In the morning when I'm walking by myself. And I have in my backyard a 7-foot fence. And when my dogs are in my backyard, even with that 7-foot fence, I am there. I don't blame the coyotes, but I'm going to make sure my dogs are secure. When I take them for a walk, I always have pepper spray, always have an air horn, and I carry a stick. Bottom line is this. Generally speaking, coyotes are very shy and fearful. And if you make enough noise or look really scary, they'll take off. Unless you're in a group of maybe 6 or 7, that's a different ballgame. Here's the deal. This is the letter. And this is what's interesting. Warren, I have to walk at dawn due to the extreme heat. Have a few tense moments with coyotes. My small dog looks like a good meal to them, and they've snuck on from behind 2 times. I've also had a coyote track me while walking in the brush and then suddenly come running straight at me. I used the whistle to no avail, but the air horn stopped it. I've also had a coyote trailing me and screaming nonstop from a distance 2 times. It can be pretty scary. Yeah, but you also had to know this. Yeah, coyotes can be out any time of day or night. But there are certain times where they're out more frequently. I see them during the day, but usually it's early in the morning or when they're howling at night. They just hunted or whatever they're doing. We're going to have to learn to live with coyotes. We're going to have to. It's the way it is. And we can. They have every right, just like we have every right. They were here first. We're here now. We can live together. Caution, consciousness, and some pre-planning can make all the difference in the world. It breaks my heart when you hear the stories about, you know, a dog being attacked by a coyote. But in most of the cases, can't prevent them all. But in most of the cases, it can be prevented. And it's dangerous. Anyway, let me do this. I'm pushing YouTube, guys. I'm telling you, I'm putting more stuff on YouTube every day. If you're not a subscriber, subscribe. It's absolutely free. YouTube.com/Warren Eckstein. YouTube.com/Warren Eckstein. So yesterday was 9/11 remembrance. And a lot of you know that I was at Ground Zero on behest of the New York City Police Canine Unit. I came there to evaluate their needs, their wants, their dogs, and other groups as well. And a day doesn't go by where I don't remember it. And the sad part is I hear every day from friends of mine that were working there with me that just can't even get out of bed in the morning to get lungs. Let's never forget. Let's remember, I don't care what you think, what your politics are, 9/11 was a terrorist attack. They attacked America, and we have to defend the most amazing country in the world every single day. My political reaction for today. 877-725-8255. Let me take a quick break, and then we'll get right back to you. I'm going to do it again. I need you. I need you to help me with my Hugs and Kisses Animal Fund. You have no idea. You know what the economy's like. I don't have to preach to you about it. These small mom-and-pop organizations that raise the money and use every single penny that goes directly to the animals need our help. These big organizations, they have lots of money, offshore accounts, and they do good work. I'd be the last to deny it. I served on the board for many of them. But my heart and my soul is helping the small mom-and-pop groups across the country. And that's where the majority of rescue and humane work is done. They don't have PR people. They don't have public relations. They don't have bank accounts. What they have is love in their heart and the ability to go out and help as many animals as they can with the few dollars they take out of their own pocket or raise at a car wash or a bake sale. Well, we're going to help them. That is my pledge, and I want you to help me. The Hugs and Kisses Animal Fund is different. Different because we can raise the money thanks to this microphone and thanks to my amazing listeners. And when I get a check, I immediately send it out to these groups who need the money. 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
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Read the thank you letters thanking you from these small groups

talking about. Slow height progression. Never lure or force the dog onto the teeter. Forcing or flooding that creates more fear. Common behaviors. He runs before the move. He freezes midway. He races across, starting to beat it. Refuses entry. Listen to me. I have two things on this, two takes on this. I'm a big fan of agility training or advanced training for any dog. However, there are certain dogs that just want to do certain things. You should work on what it's suggesting. That will probably get them over to the teeter, and you work on that. I'll give you an example. Years ago, I was doing some advanced training in Europe, something called a Schutzhund training. It's a combination of obedience, protection, tracking, search rate, whatever. And I was working with some German trainers who were a little different than Warren, a lot different than Warren. And one of the dogs I was working with, it was a Belgian Tuvarin. One of the dogs I worked with would just not do the protective aspect of it. The dog just didn't have that protective gene, didn't want to be protective and be trained as a protective dog. So the other trainer said, well, we got to force the dog and make him protect. I said, whoa, wait a second. Let me have the dog for a couple of days. And I taught the dog something else. I taught him to sniff out something. Could have been drugs. Could have been something else. Could have been search and rescue. I'm not going to tell you exactly what I did. And I went back to the trainer and said, listen, why would you take a dog that is not into learning something, that you want that to be the dog's profession, why would you force him into it when this dog could be so incredibly good at something else? Some people are good at math. Some people are not good at math. Some dogs are good at this. Some dogs are good at that. And they kind of looked at me like, who's this weird guy from Long Island, New York? I said, listen, I've been helping you guys out here, helping you guys out with your training for a couple of years now. Bottom line is this. If the dog is not into something that is not that critical, teach him something else that he enjoys, that's fun. I know that, for example, when I was growing up, I loved to play baseball, I loved to play football, but I hated, literally hated, I don't know, for whatever reason, I was not into basketball. And my gym teacher, oh, you got to learn up. Let me focus on what I like. Let me focus on what I did. So I never became a basketball player, but I'm pretty darn good at baseball and football. Great call, by the way, Jane. So if you follow my advice, you'll ultimately get him to. But if he doesn't want to do it, don't panic about it. I know some trainers will. There's a term called flooding in training. I know I get off on tangent today. Flooding is when you force a dog to do something. A lot of these dominant alpha dog trainers do that. Well, if the dog's afraid, you got to force him to do it. Flooding only makes things worse. Flooding never resolves an issue. If the dog is fearful, you build it up confident. Slowly build up that confidence till he gets it. Makes me crazy. Hey, still coming up on today's show. So you're feeling a little blue. You're feeling down and out. Maybe a little anxious. Maybe a little depressed. Is your dog or cat good or bad to have with you? Can your dogs or cat really improve your mental health? We're going to take a look at that. And we're also going to take a look, and I get this a lot, I have a question from Iowa about a cat that just desires, cannot live without eating plastic, which could be very, very dangerous. A lot of dogs, a lot of cats, more cats will eat plastic. So she said, we lived with cats for many years and recently adopted a male cat that's living on the streets eating a lot of plastic. We'll take a look at that when we come back. I'm Warren Eckstein. 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

0: Box and Googie here on the Pat Show. I'm Warren Eckstein. I know we always run out of time here on the show, so again, I'm urging you, if you're not following me on Facebook, I'm doing a lot more there now. So here's my Facebook. 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Or you can go to my YouTube channel, youtube.com/Warren Eckstein. Or if you want to ask me a question, just go to thepetshow.com and you ask me a question there. So, you know, the question came out the other day is how hot is too hot for cats? In general, and speaking in general, temperatures greater than 100 degrees are far too hot for cats. Remember, cats are desert animals originally. However, many cats can become uncomfortable in temperatures 80 to 99. Here's what you need to know about keeping your cat safe and cool when temperatures rise. Temperatures greater than 100 degrees are considered way too hot for cats. Signs a cat is overheating include panting, drooling, lethargy, and vomiting. Take your cat immediately to the vet if you notice he's overheating signs. Now, I would assume that in most cases, I stress that cats are kept indoors, and that's the safe way to do it. But for example, if you were to live in Arizona where I live, I think it's a cool 103, 104 today, maybe even higher. A couple of weeks ago, it was 114, 115 degrees outside. Why people would let their pets outside is way, way beyond me. But a lot of people just assume cats will take care of themselves. Not so. Cats can be distressed by heat as well. Anything over 100 degrees is dangerous. A lot of cats don't react too kindly to 80 or 99 as well. I'll talk a little about heat stroke maybe later if we have some time. Hopefully we'll have time for this. I've been talking about it for weeks. Maybe we'll have time for the different types of personalities your dog may have. But I got this. A lot of cat questions today with my dog people. This question came in from Sam in the great state of Iowa. Hey, Warren. We lived with cats for many years. And recently we adopted a 3-year-old cat that was living on the streets. Thank you. Bless you for doing that. He's adapting well, but we noticed his constant obsession with playing and eating plastic. Is that okay, or is that a problem we need to resolve? Well, listen carefully. I'm going to spend a little time on this because I think it's important enough. Why do cats eat plastic? It's sensory stimulation, especially for a cat that was on the streets. Cats explore textures, crinkly stuff, the plastic, sounds and feels. It's kind of stimulating for the cat. Anxiety or stress? Chewing can be a self-soothing behavior, especially after changes in the home or loneliness. So a cat that was out on the streets, now in the home, which was the right thing to do, may be feeling a little stressed out. Now, in rare cases, it could be pica. Pica is a medical behavioral condition where cats eat non-food items linked to nutritional deficiencies, GI issues as well. So that's something you would check with your vet. An outdoor cat could be dental problems. Cats may chew plastic to relieve oral pain. And hunger or diet issues. Cats may chew plastic packaging if it smells like food, if their diet isn't fully satisfying. Curiosity, especially in younger cat, plastic moves like prey and triggers pouncing, biting instincts. So that being said, that's the reasoning behind it. So you may be saying, okay, Warren, we got that. But why? Why is it dangerous? Number one, plastic is indigestible. Indigestible and can cause intestinal blockage, vomiting, lethargy, no stool. Mouth injuries from sharp edges can cause choking. Toxic exposure if the plastic contains chemicals or food residues. And suffocation risk with bags, especially kittens. I've dealt with that over the years. The bag from the dry cleaners, or the bag this came in, or the bag that the bananas came in. So how do you stop the behavior? Obviously, remove access to it. Put plastic away. Increase enrichment. Make your cat's life so interesting. I tell you that cats are nomadic. They love changes. Give them healthy changes. Cardboard boxes, paper bags, new things to play with every day. Increase enrichment. And offer safe chew alternatives. There's a lot of safe chew alternatives on the market right now. And if it continues, you might want to speak with your vet about medical causes like pica. Years ago, there were situations where I was working with dogs, not cats in this case, where they were just constantly chewing. And we realized after a lot of research that what was going on is they were lacking sulfur. And we added some, there was used to be a product on the market, a little kind of a block of sulfur. You can, I don't think they have it. It's called Sulfur Dog. You drop it in the water, and we found that it really helps. So pica or other problems. So chewing plastic, you know, it may seem like fun, but it's not fun. It could be very dangerous or deadly for your cat. So please, please take heed about that. That's really important. Coming up, we're going to take a look at how your cats or dog can help your mental health. This is something, and I'm going to talk about, well, this is cats, but I'm going to talk about dogs here. People often say to me, hey, Warren, does my dog or my cat know when they lose a friend? Do they realize when something is missing? How can I tell if my cat is grieving? We're going to take a look at that in just a couple of seconds. And as I said, if I have time, I will do the 10 personalities. But again, I'm stressing. I always run out of time here on the show, so I'm going to be sharing a lot of stuff. YouTube.com/Warren Eckstein. It's free. Subscribe. I do share a lot of stuff there. This show will be posted there, by the way, as well. Check it out. We're on Facebook. I share a lot on Facebook. I don't talk about it enough. Facebook.com. I have a lot of Facebook pages, but this is the page you should be on. 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Facebook.com/Warren Pet Talk. So, I want to talk about heat stroke. Maybe I'm focused on heat because I live here in Arizona. Dogs can overheat quickly in warm weather, especially dogs like bulldogs and pugs and French bulldogs, senior dogs, puppies, and dogs with medical conditions. Anything above 70 degrees, especially with humidity, can be a problem. Never leave a dog outside without shade, cool air, and plenty of fresh water. If temperatures are above 80, bring them inside, short walks only. There are signs of overheating. Know them. Know them. Heavy panting, drooling, vomiting, weakness, bright red gums, confusion, collapse. Heat stroke is a medical emergency. Veterinarian right away. Dogs, like most mammals, are highly affected by hot weather. They're only able to sweat a little bit through their paws. They get rid of excessive heat through their mouth. That's why dogs pant. They have a lot of blood vessels on their tongue. So by panting, they're letting the cooler air get over those blood vessels and cool it down. And if you're going to give your dog some water with heat stroke, make sure it's room temperature water, not ice cold water. So you want to get to the vet right away. So these are really important things you need to take into consideration. And it is hot. Maybe I'm just talking about heat because I'm in Arizona, but even when I lived in Santa Monica, it was hot as well. So here's the deal, okay? So many questions that come into the pet show deal with behavior, and that's what my specialty is. And a lot of times, these behavioral issues that dogs or cats are having, and, you know, they've spoke to their vet, they might have spoke to trainers of behavior. So there's some amazing people out there that really know what they're doing. But let me just stress this. If the advice doesn't sound right, if the advice sounds abusive, if the advice sounds crazy, please, please don't follow it. Research it more. Just a little change here or a little change there can affect the entire personality or behavior of a dog or cat. And everybody, now, for whatever reason, I guess it's because of the internet and AI, everyone's an animal expert. Make sure you're getting advice from your veterinarian, a trainer, behaviorist that you have a lot of confidence in. Because very often what I'm doing is resolving behavioral issues that were not caused by the dog or the owner, would be caused by behavioral or training approaches by someone that was not capable of resolving the problems in the first place. 877-725-8255, the phone number, 877-725-8255. Quick break, and then we're going to talk about whether or not animals know when they lose a person or a friend. Speaking about persons and friends, Delta Rescue. You only hear me talk about two on this show, right? Delta Rescue. You hear me talk about my Hugs and Kisses Animal Fund. Delta Rescues a Sanctuary. Not a whole lot of those around. This means that when they save an animal's life from the forest, the deserts, the world, when they save an animal's life, and they're out there every day doing that, what happens to these animals? They're not adopted out. They're brought back to this incredible sanctuary. And they spend the rest of their lives there, whether it's a dog, a horse, a pig, a goat. I've been there. In fact, one of my Facebook pages has me there with 30 to 40 of their cats they rescued. They live out their lives with the best food, the best veterinary care, and the best comforting and love they can receive. Delta Rescue is more than a rescue. It's a lifelong sanctuary for animals that had no other shot in life, that were abandoned, thrown out, predators that are out there, diseases that are out there, heat, just talked about that, lack of water. I'd like you to donate. Go to their website, deltarescue.org. That's deltarescue.org. Donate what you can. 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I'm Warren Eckstein. 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

0: mind does not walk upright. Those are my t-shirts that say, oh, none of my friends walk upright. It's kind of true. It is kind of true. People say, you're a weirdo, Warren. Well, maybe I am a little weirdo. There are times, am I the only one, if you're walking down the street, maybe you do too, Phil. If you're walking down the street and you see a cute dog, sometimes I just stop and say hello to the dog, give the dog a kiss if I can, and just keep walking, never saying anything to the person. People kind of look at me strange. Some people want me put away. Maybe they should. Anyway, here's something I want to talk about right now. Can dogs and cats improve your mental health? Some people say there's nothing they can do for mine, but hear me out. Yes, yes, yes, yes. Dogs and cats can significantly improve your mental health, and the evidence is strong, recent, and consistent across multiple scientific studies. The benefits come from biological changes in your body, emotional support, as well as daily structure. Interacting with your dogs or cats lowers stress hormones, increases bonding hormones, reduces loneliness, stabilizes your mood, supports healthier daily routines. This effect is measurable, not just emotional. Here are the biological effects of how our dogs and cats make us better in terms of our mental state. It lowers the cortisol. That's the stress hormone. Higher oxytocin, that's the bonding, the calming, the love hormone. Improved heart health for us. Better stress recovery. Those are the biological effects. Now, as a behaviorist, are more important in the emotional and psychological effects of how dogs and cats help our mental health. Number one, anyone. I've done a lot of work with veterans and PTSD. Anyone who lives with a dog knows that living with a dog will help reduce stress and anxiety. There are times when you're sad and just hanging out with your dog helps alleviate some of that sadness. You're not by yourself. Your dog or your cat feels you. It can improve your mood and it can calm you down as well. There are lifestyle things that you need to, routine and structure, physical activity, social connection. I told the story of I was working with a real hardcore retired fisherman that lost his legs, was in a wheelchair, was lonely. First time I met him, he cussed at me like a drunken sailor, blah, blah, blah, blah, blah. He was a real belligerent guy, but he loved dogs, but he wanted a dog, but he only wanted a dog a certain look. And he gave me a look. I went to a shelter. I found this Basset Hound Beagle Mix. Not the greatest looking dog in the world, but it looks just like the guy looked. And I brought the dog to him, and I trained the dog. The guy was in a wheelchair, so I had to teach the dog to go in and out of elevators and walk alongside of him. And it turned out this depressed old guy now had to go out and buy the dog food. So he started combing his hair. He started dressing a little bit better and going outside to the local bodega and would buy the dog food there. While he was there, he met somebody, a woman. They started talking, and they become best friends. And now, he remarried. He married the woman he met based on the fact that I got him a dog. The dog needed food. The dog got rid of his depression. He took the dog out for a walk to the local bodega and wound up with dog food and a wife. 877-725-8255. The phone number, 877-725-8255. On Warren Eckstein, this is The Pet Show.
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0: are back on the show. So, someone asked me this week whether or not cats have changes, or can cats feel loss if a companion animal? Well, listen to me carefully. A study recently published in the Journal of Applied Animal Behavior Science, stuff that only I would read, found that cats clearly show behavioral changes after the loss of a companion animal, including reduced activity, increased vocalization, and changes in eating habits. In fact, in surveys, over 65% of cat owners actually reported noticeable behavioral changes in their surviving cat after the death of another household pet. So yes, your cat is grieving. And yes, knowing how to help a grieving cat after losing a companion can make a meaningful difference in how quickly and fully they recover. To help a grieving cat after losing a companion, keep their routine as stable as you can. Spend intentional time together. Use play to re-engage their spirit. Monitor their health very, very carefully. Do not rush the process. Do not underestimate the power of your calm. I talk about that all the time. As a trainer in behaviorist, the secret is the power of calm and steady presence. Cats will heal. Cats do heal with your love, your support. Your cat will find their way back to joy. It may take time. It may take every gentle gesture you use. But remember, and I'm so tired. Well, it's just a cat. Cats don't grieve. Dogs don't grieve. Listen, if you've ever been around a dog or cat that has lost a family member, whether it be a family member, human, or a family member, pet, they grieve just like we do. We got to get rid of this human ego that says we're the only ones that can feel grief. No, our dogs have been living with us since we've been walking upright. Cats even before that, and therefore a lot of the thoughts that we have, a lot of the expressions that we go through, a lot of the personality changes we go through, go from one end of the leash to the other. We're just about out of time for this week. I hope you enjoyed the show. I hope you helped some people learn a little bit more about their pets. Check out the website, thepetshow.com, or youtube.com/Warren Eckstein. Until next week, give all your pets a big hug and a kiss for you, one between the ears for me. I'm Warren Eckstein, and thank you for listening to The Pet Show.
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5: Talk of unity causing controversy. I'm Pam Pusso, Fox News. President Trump is expected back in Washington tonight after a weekend spent overseas.
6: President Trump is here in Ireland for the weekend. It is day two of this trip today. He is at his Doonbeg property for the final day of the Irish Open. In this two-day trip, there's already been quite amount of controversy. During a meeting that took place here in Dublin yesterday, the president made some comments that stirred up some controversy, not only here, but also in the UK. Prime Minister Andy Burnham spoke about this subject earlier this week amid questions over a potential referendum in both Scotland and Northern Ireland. He ruled out that potential.
5: That's Fox's Alex Hogan. Europe has been put on notice by the leader of Russia.
7: Russian President Vladimir Putin out with a new warning to the West. He says sending European troops into Ukraine would amount to a direct conflict with Russia. This after some European leaders backed a potential peacekeeping force. It's a prospect Moscow has repeatedly described as unacceptable. Putin is also denying Russia poses any threat to Europe. The warning comes amid continued strikes between Russia and Ukraine.
5: Fox's Claudia Cowan. Overnight in Ukraine, at least 8 civilians were killed in Russian strikes, according to officials. Ukraine says it struck a refinery inside Russia. A desperate rescue effort in the waters off Indonesia. At least 130 people are missing after a ferry overturned in the Java Sea. Waves were as high as 10 feet at the time of the accident, according to the ferry's captain. At least one body has been pulled from the rough waters. Ferry disasters occur regularly in Indonesia. Anticipation at the U.S. Open, the men's final pitting American tennis star Ben Shelton against world number one Alexander Zverev. 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
19: In Palo Pinto, Texas, over 2 weeks after the Ross Fire began in Jack and Palo Pinto counties, officials say they're now getting an idea of the damage left behind. Texas A&M Forest Service confirmed the fire has burned over 90,000 acres and is now 76% contained, making it the 15th largest wildfire in Texas based on historical records. In McAllen, the Drug Enforcement Administration seized over 2,000 pounds of methamphetamine hidden in a shipment of cabbage in the Rio Grande Valley. The DEA's Houston Division said the seizure was made by its McAllen office as part of the Homeland Security Task Force investigation. This weekend will be a dangerously hot one. A heat advisory has been issued for Austin, Dallas, Bryan, and Houston, with high temperatures hovering near 100 degrees across the Lone Star State. I'm Erica Smith.
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0: game in the last seconds, or if it was something Trump said last night, but the Dow is already down almost 300. NASDAQ is down over 300, which is a much bigger loss as far as that goes, percentage-wise, you understand?
1: I like money.
2: Do you?
1: Yeah.
2: Really?
1: I wanted to make money today. I didn't want to.
2: No, it looks like you lost money.
1: I don't want to lose money.
2: Well,
1: is there something we could do to make money instead of losing it?
2: Yeah, buy all the meme coins you get a shot at and just sit on them.
1: See, that's smart.
2: That's smart.
1: Everyone says don't buy meme coins. That's how you know you probably should.
2: That's when it's time to buy meme coins. Yes. Did you get a Hawk Tour or two? Did you get a laptop meme? You got to get those. And Trump coins. Aren't Trump coins an actual thing? Not like meme coins, but actual real dollars, real money?
1: Yeah. Well, I have a Trump coin.
2: You brought one with you today for show and tell?
1: It's a real coin.
2: That is so sweet.
1: It's made of gold, and it's got Trump's face on it.
2: Is it made of gold, or is it colored? It's gold colored.
1: I think it's gold plated.
2: Uh-huh.
1: Anyway, they say it's only worth $1. But then again, they're selling online for $10. So
2: now, see, that's how you can make money. You have a dollar there, and you could sell it to somebody for $10. And then later, if they find out that you ripped them off, they might come back and shoot you.
1: Huh.
2: But in the meantime, you got money.
1: I like money.
2: I like this idea. The email came in. Randy in Pineville says, "The pulse is the hiccup that robots would have a problem with."
1: Mm.
2: We're all worried about AI and robots taking over. And what did that guy say today? 10 years or less, they're going to kill everybody on the planet.
1: I guess he hasn't heard about Rocco's basilisk.
2: No, the pulse. The pulse will shut all the robots down, and they'll just be like a scarecrow hanging on a fence post or something.
1: Or like a guy doing the fentanyl lean.
2: Yeah, there you go.
1: Mm.
2: See, we got that going.
1: Well, in case that doesn't happen, I got to think this guy that just quit his job at Claude, when the robots found out he betrayed them, he's dead.
2: I got to think he's the first to go. You know, the guy quit and announced to everybody that the robots are dangerous. They're going to take that guy quick. He's in trouble.
1: Hollywood media today is obsessed with the thing I predicted yesterday. Ed Sheeran is on tour right now. It's the biggest pop tour at the moment that seems to be out making the rounds in the big stadiums and what have you. And the opening act is Macklemore. Macklemore is a white rapper. Not really controversial. He's kind of a Black Eyed Peas, kind of Justin Timberlake kind of a guy, not real edgy. But he's out on stage talking about Gaza, free Palestine, free Cuba, he says. Free Cuba from who? The communists? He says, free Lebanon, free the Congo. Free the Congo from who? What are you talking about?
2: China, probably.
1: And anyway, Israeli-American Council's real mad about it. They want this guy kicked off the tour. You're not supposed to care. You don't have to care. But it is interesting to watch as Macklemore ruins the tour for Ed Sheeran. And by not doing anything, Ed Sheeran's upsetting people. But if he does something, it'll also upset people.
2: Oh, absolutely.
1: I got to think going forward, big headlining pop stars like Ed Sheeran, Taylor Swift, people like that, they're going to need to have a clause in the contract that says, if you want to open up for me, you can't talk about anything other than the lyrics to your song. Tell us why you wrote Thrift Shop.
2: Is this going to possibly do away with opening acts?
1: Yeah, right.
2: If you're big enough, maybe you just don't have an opening act. Or maybe you hire a comedian. No, that won't work. That'll divide people. You know how comedy divides.
1: Yeah. So now Jews and Israeli activists are out protesting Ed Sheeran. They want him to fire Macklemore. Macklemore, by the way, a while back dressed up like a World War II Nazi propaganda cartoon. He dressed like a Jew, but with the big pronounced nose and like a hunchback and an Orthodox Jew with like.
2: Sounds hurtful.
1: Right. That's, I think, what he was going for. So now Jews are really mad that Macklemore exists or something. So I don't know what Ed Sheeran's going to do, and I don't really care, but it is interesting to watch him try to navigate this. If you kick him off the tour, you piss people off. If you don't kick him off the tour, you piss people off. What do you do?
2: Huh? You could be like me and just not know who the hell these people are.
1: Ed Sheeran's the guy
2: I don't need to know.
1: Oh, you've heard his music.
2: Have I?
1: Yeah, I'm in love with your body. Hey. That's the song.
2: Oh.
1: Yeah. Okay.
2: Just come off a little flirtatious. I don't care for it.
1: No, Shape
2: Save
1: of
2: that
1: You.
2: That kind of show, Kenny.
1: That's what it's called. You know this song? It sounds kind of tropical, but it's a white guy from England. You can't be tropical if you burst into flames every time you're out in the sun.
2: Yeah, I don't. Never heard this in my life. Thank God.
1: This is in like 1,000 commercials. And
2: it's World Suicide Prevention Day. I suggest you stop playing that immediately.
1: You think that's going to cause someone to want to off themselves?
2: At least one person that I know. He's being overdramatic.
1: Oh, Billy Ed.
2: It's also National TV Dinner Day. You ever have one?
1: I did back in the day.
2: A TV dinner on a TV tray?
1: I still eat them. It's just not called that anymore.
2: No.
1: You don't have a microwave meal once in a while when you're home alone on your night off.
2: Oh, hell yeah.
1: You got a frozen dinner in the...
2: All the time.
1: Take it out and...
2: I still got TV trays.
1: Yeah.
2: They fold up real nice. You can put them in the corner up against a wall or something. Behind the couch or whatever.
1: I don't have TV trays, but I do eat on the coffee table.
2: Well, who doesn't?
1: Almost religiously.
2: Isn't that America's dinner table these days? You got to sit around the coffee table because you're staring at the television mainly.
1: And then when I'm done eating, I'll take everything, throw it out, you know, because it's all plastic and paper and what have you. Mm-hmm. And while I'm taking things to the garbage, Milton hops up on the coffee table and he licks the top of it for me. It's squeaky clean.
2: That's a beautiful thing to see right there.
1: It's never been cleaner.
2: Oh, my God.
1: For those of you
2: you worry about people with cats and litter boxes.
1: For those of you who are new to the show, Milton is my house slave. No, he's my dog.
2: People want to know why is you have such a problem with cats pooping in the house. Where do you poop?
1: Outside in the yard, like a normal
2: that's
1: person.
2: That's what they wanted to know.
1: What do you do?
2: I'd rather not discuss my personal behavior.
1: You know, it's really interesting. I've been dating this woman now for a while.
2: Is interesting.
1: We've gotten pretty close.
2: A woman, you say?
1: She doesn't poop.
2: Really?
1: I've never seen her poop. She's never gone in the bathroom and shut the door and done that.
2: Mm-mm.
1: I don't know when she's doing it or when it happens.
2: She must be eating the perfect diet. I think the Dalai Lama the leader of North Korea both said they don't. If you eat just the right amount of food to nourish your body uses that food and there is no waste.
1: Yeah.
2: So good for her.
1: I don't think she goes. I just don't think it happens. And it's amazing to me. I have questions, but at the same time, I'm also content to not know.
2: But
1: you know?
2: Now you want to stick around a while and find out, don't you?
1: Yeah, absolutely. I thought about just filling her up with, burritos or something and then see what happens. But that's the other thing, too. She didn't really get hungry.
2: Wow.
1: Yeah. It's weird. We'll buy food.
2: That is a little upsetting.
1: She doesn't eat the food. I finish it for her.
2: Yeah.
1: Which is great for me. I don't mind eating her food. But
2: she's never stolen a fry.
1: Why do girls do that? They say they're not hungry.
2: They all want to steal fries. I'm not hungry. I don't know. Well, okay, I'll just have fries. Well, everybody agrees French fries are communal.
1: She said, I'm not hungry. So I was like, great. So I get a bacon cheeseburger, or chicken wings or something, and it comes with an order of fries.
2: Mm-hmm.
1: And I get up and
2: you're gonna eat your fries.
1: Get a refill, and I come back and she's had half the fries. Like, how dare you?
2: She left half for you.
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8: Next. Hey, Alfie. 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
9: Hey, Nora. 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
8: 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Mainly working here. You?
9: 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Well, I was battling gods in the afterlife realm, and after lunch, I fought mercenaries. 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
9: 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Oh, and I'll grab an almond croissant, too.
8: 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That didn't actually happen, right?
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0: okay, it's not a federal case. We've been told over and over again, this guy's a good lawyer. Maybe there's something I don't understand, but if it's a state case, wouldn't the lawyer know that you can't get a pardon from the president? Or does it, maybe I'm not understanding.
1: Maybe. I don't know. And besides, he still hasn't pardoned Tiger King yet.
0: That's right.
1: So, you know, priorities, I gotta think.
0: He's intentionally poisoning the well of any future jury in this case. This guy has to know a pardon by Trump would not prevent Massachusetts from prosecuting. He's appealing to the wine moms out there who don't know better to garner sympathy, I'm assuming.
1: I don't think he has much to worry about now. I mean, that first trial gave him everything he needed to learn how to create a better defense for her this time. And even in the first one, with all of that evidence saying that she did it, she admitted to it, she researched it, planned it out, 11 of the 12 still wanted to let her walk.
0: Now, this
1: is nuts.
0: This might strike some of our listeners as being a bit harsh, but I believe everyone involved in this story is literally Hitler.
1: There you go.
0: Literally.
1: That ought to cover it.
0: Literally a mid-20th century German dictator with a tiny mustache. This guy is criticized for informing the media that there was a lone jury holdout. How did he know that? How did he know it was a guy? He said it was a man.
1: Mm-hmm.
0: He wanted to remove the man from this case. How did you even know? You're the defense attorney.
1: That
0: what do you
1: bothered me Friday. They were coming out and basically just saying what the jury breakout was. They're not supposed to do any of that, but they did.
0: What I'm confused about is, was the jury going to give not guilty by reason of insanity or just not guilty?
1: Or just walk off and say, no problem, nothing to see here, move along. I don't know.
0: Well,
1: those were the choices were supposedly either murder or not guilty by reason of insanity. I thought those were the only two choices they had to pick from.
0: Yeah, well, there was no walkout, but I know you know that.
2: Yeah.
0: I know. It's hard to not talk about someone being found innocent and not using the term walk.
1: But she's in a wheelchair now.
0: Right.
1: Because she damaged herself in that ridiculous attempt at suicide.
0: But since this guy wants us to keep talking about the case, maybe it's a good time to remember. Three little kids, a cute baby, and two little toddlers were all murdered here. Boy, they sure are little kids. Look, here's a cute photo of all three of them with matching pajamas.
1: Oh, yeah.
0: But I guess murdering them isn't a big deal because mom was emotional. Well, she's emotional, you know.
1: Well, yeah.
0: Yeah.
1: Well, that's just an out. But it's also saying now that supporters prove that I don't know if we'll ever see a woman president based on the fact that they get emotional and their hormones kick in and things happen and then they make these irrational decisions. You want them running the country? You want them dealing with Russia and China in the future?
0: Yeah.
1: Maybe not.
0: Not long ago, like a week or so, a little over a week ago, Milo Yiannopoulos, a gay British conservative pundit, was deported because he was in the country illegally.
1: Where'd they send him?
0: Back to England.
1: Oh, that's gotta suck. You know how them Muslims over there in England don't like them gays.
0: Well, it's funny you bring that up. About 5 minutes after returning to England, he now identifies as a Muslim.
1: Oh, boy.
0: He's posting pictures of himself on social media wearing Muslim clothes.
1: It's just a self-protection mode.
0: And, loving Sharia and posting a lot of Muhammad stuff. He went to a mosque, prayed at the mosque. Here's a picture of him at the mosque.
1: Was he barefooted?
0: Enjoying. I don't know. They don't show you that. They just show him on the carpet.
1: I think they kicked the sandals off at the front door.
0: Well, whatever they did. He's real looking real Muslim-y. There, yeah, you're right. There's no sandal. He's barefoot there. Mm-hmm. No socks or anything.
1: No.
0: Yuck. Gross. Anyway, now he's a Muslim and he's hanging out with other Muslims.
1: Well, all right then.
0: Probably not a real Muslim.
1: No.
0: but wearing all that Muslim garb, he's never looked more British.
1: Yeah, very true. He's got the accent. So
0: he's just trolling us, I imagine.
1: I would imagine so.
0: Yeah. Muslims, London's Muslim mayor, celebrating a deal to have the historic St. Paul Cathedral host nightclub raves. That's an important thing. They want to have rave parties at a church.
1: Well, of course.
0: In London. The Church of England's decided that St. Paul's Cathedral would be the perfect spot for techno music and drugs late at night, I guess.
1: Well, what are they going to do about it?
0: They signed a 4-year deal with the London nightclub Fabric to stage music events inside the building. And Fabric will be the cathedral's exclusive partner for events until 2030. Very exciting.

0: And it's my understanding the Church of England now has a trans lesbian pastor as well.
1: Mm.
0: So that's nice.
1: Works out just so perfectly.
0: Yeah, just in time for the raves.
1: Almost like they had it planned.
0: Yeah.
1: I swear.
0: I don't understand it.
1: I know. Most of this stuff in the news today, it's just really hard to get a handle on, isn't it?
0: Is nothing sacred anymore?
1: No, except Allah.
0: Well, obviously Allah.
1: Well, clearly.
0: Who doesn't love Allah?
1: Oh, could you explain to the older folks in the audience, like me, what is a meme coin?
0: Oh, Hunter Biden's meme coin? It's a crypto coin.
1: So it is crypto.
0: Inspired by a meme.
1: Okay.
0: So it's like, a meme coin is a joke coin, basically. It's not supposed to be taken seriously.
1: This is regarding Hunter Biden's laptop. So he's launching a laptop meme coin?
0: Yeah, I forgot I sent that to you this weekend. A meme coin is a volatile cryptocurrency driven by internet jokes, social media hype, and viral online trends rather than fundamental utility or intrinsic value.
1: But they're giving it value.
0: Well, I'll give you a hint. An example, I mean. Haktua coin. Remember that?
1: Oh, I remember her.
0: That would be the ultimate example of a meme coin.
1: But if it is popular, it will have value.
0: Anything has value if people are willing to pay a lot for it.
1: They said they're going to make 1 billion tokens available, and the crypto exchange base, they will open this tomorrow. That's what the laptop coin is coming out.
0: And I get it. Older listeners of the show might think it's silly for this to exist or even have value, and I would agree with them. But on that note, isn't it kind of silly that an old piece of cardboard has value if it says Mickey Mantle rookie card on it?
1: Well, President Trump has a meme coin, apparently, and that did not end up going very well.
0: He didn't know about it. He claims his sons put it out. I don't think he, or Barron had something to do with it. Isn't that a funny thing for your teenage kid? What'd he do to upset dad? Did he throw a party while he was out of town this weekend? No, he launched a meme coin in his name.
1: These kids today. Yeah.
2: If somebody's going to try to blackmail me with advertising, blackmail me with money, go f*** yourself. But go yourself. Is that clear?
3: Stay tuned for more Waltman Johnson.
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9: 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Hey, Alfie, what can I get for you?
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0: Yeah. I like that band. I think they're going to make it.
1: Yeah, they're going to be all right, I think.
0: What are they called? Indian Nose? It's not a good name for a band.
1: I don't think that's it. I think they changed it.
0: Cowboy Mouth.
2: That's it. Yeah, that's the one.
0: We were just talking about this American Airlines passenger restrained with duct tape because he was having an outburst mid-flight, flying from, DFW over to the East Coast there.
2: Mm-hmm.
0: Anyway, apparently he's already got his own song. There's an

0: Well, Billy Ed, I gotta hand it to you. For years, you've been celebrating duct tape.
1: I've been trying to tell y'all. You just wouldn't listen, would you?
0: You often even compare other foods to duct tape. You said, this is bacon. It's the duct tape of foods. I was like,
1: I did say that once, didn't I?
0: Yeah.
1: Yeah. I was right in the middle of eating some bacon.
0: Yeah.
1: Yeah.
0: Didn't hurt.
1: Mm-mm.
0: Well, you can use it on almost anything. They even put it on chocolate nowadays.
1: Mm. Duct tape?
0: Yeah, no, bacon.
1: Man, they put chocolate on the bacon.
0: Yeah, bacon's the duct tape of chocolate.
1: There you go.
0: No, duct tape. Bacon is the duct tape. Never mind.
1: Anyway, back to that Wheelchairs for Warriors event this weekend. Big event. Actually, we got to $70,000 officially. Crystal said so, thanks to Christine buying hats.
0: Yeah, it was very cool.
1: Have you seen these hats?
0: Yeah, they're pretty awesome.
1: Alex Trevino. Is the guy that makes these hats. He is making all the promotional gear now for Wheelchairs for Warriors, in particular these hats. Alex is an Army veteran and a recipient of Wheelchairs, from the Wheelchairs for Warriors. He's a baseball player. They get a wheelchair where he can play baseball in, also a daily living chair. And his wife was also in the Army. And they got the website, My Line of Duty. Duty.
0: Yeah.
1: Duty. And they look at his hat. Wheelchairs for Warriors. Rolling Strong. That's pretty cool looking right there.
0: Yeah, we gave them away this weekend at the event to all the VIPs. Well, not all of them.
1: Yeah, but then you auctioned a few off, and that's what put you over the 70 grand mark.
0: How do you like that?
1: Gotta like it.
0: Yeah, well, that's great news. Congratulations to all the comedians for participating, all the people. Thank you so much for participating. Your donations and your attendance help make this whole thing very worthwhile. Because, you know, at the end of the day, it's really about the American heroes.
1: Yes, it is.
0: The comedy show, that's secondary, you know. You show up and you're 2 hours late for a comedy show. And then
1: some people do.
0: And then you ask for a refund. You kind of got to wonder, is this the worst person in the world?
1: You took a picture with Roberto and his wife. He emailed this morning. He said, me and my wife's at the show, had a great time. Kenny, I was waiting for my wife by the elevator, and I was talking to this lady who wants her money back. She said, is that the place where the comedy show was? I told her it started at 5, it was over, and she got all upset saying her tickets said 7:30.
0: Well, we were going to do a late show, and we never scheduled it because, the first show sold out. It didn't sell out fast enough. But what's weird is I don't know how they found the ticket page for the late show. We never announced it. We never talked about it on the air. We never promoted it. It's like they went and just found a thing that...
1: She went rogue.
0: Yeah. And anyway, even if that did happen...
1: I don't know where you got those tickets, but the show started at 5.
0: Wouldn't you think you just, you know...
1: All right, $100.
0: Yeah.
1: But no, she demanded her money back.
0: That's what happened, yeah.
1: Yeah, so much of a giver. So helpful.
0: I know. Rude.
1: Yeah, rude.
0: Makes you wonder.
1: People...
0: Yeah.
1: Yeah.
0: Yep. Anyway, with all that being said, Wendy's, I like Wendy's. This isn't a commercial for Wendy's, but they resurrected something called the Band T-Rex Burger. It's 9 beef patties, 9 cheeses.
1: What? Oh, my God. You can't put your mouth around that much.
0: That's the point.
1: That's a lot of meat.
0: $29.99 with fries and a drink. Finish it in 9 minutes in store. You get a shirt and a mystery prize. I think the mystery prize is diarrhea.
1: I would imagine.
0: I would still try. What I don't understand is this. It's 9 patties. What chance does the bun have of surviving that?
1: Good question.
0: That bun is going to disintegrate under all that grease.
1: Literally, how tall is that? 9?
0: Do you want to see a picture of it?
1: Yes. And then 9 slices of cheese as well. And how much does that cost? That must be $7,500.
0: $29.99.
1: Oh, like, good Lord.
0: It looks like that. It looks comical.
1: That is crazy.
0: Why even put the lettuce on it? What's the point?
1: Uh-huh.
0: It's 9 patties with 9 pieces of cheese, and then at the very, very tippy top, there's a pickle and a tomato and an onion.
1: Yeah, that tomato's going to put you over the top right there. Oh, too much.
0: Anyway, I would still try it. They're doing it at the Edmond, Oklahoma location. It started in Canada as a joke.
1: Who banned it? It says it was a banned burger. Did the government ban it, or did Wendy's ban it themselves?
0: I think they banned it themselves. I think this is just to make it sound like it's controversial.
1: Mm-hmm.
0: A 9 patty, what do they call it, an old timer? That is enough.
1: That used to be at Chili's.
0: That's not a meal. That's a circus.
1: Chili's used to call their burgers old timers.
0: I think they do it at Wendy's, too. And Wendy's is always fresh, never frozen, they
1: That's
0: say.
1: That's what they say.
0: And then it's a square patty.
1: How often do you get to eat a T-Rex, though? I mean, that's got to taste a little different than your regular Wendy's burger, huh?
0: I would try. Yeah.
1: Don't tell him.
0: No. We banned the burger in a press release, they say. That doesn't sound like they actually banned it.
1: No.
0: And then they brought it back. All right, here's my question, guys. 9 minutes, nine patties, sports stunt, or cry for a cardiologist. What happens to you?
1: All of it.
0: All of it?
1: And more besides.
0: I got to think Billy Ed could do it. Not you, Mr. Kenneth. You couldn't get that much beef in your mouth. Why? Why are you laughing?
1: No reason.
0: What was funny about that?
1: Nothing at all. I was reading this joke about the Louisiana football teams.
0: Oh, well, tell us about it.
1: Let's see. Lisa wrote in. She said, if you see somebody in a Louisiana Tech shirt, that means they went to Tech. If you see somebody in an LSU shirt, it means they went to Walmart.
0: Oh,
1: Lisa.
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7: Next. Hey, Alfie. What can I get for you?
8: Hey, Nora. Just a nice latte, please. How was your weekend?
7: 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Mainly working here. You?
8: Me? Well, I was battling gods in the afterlife realm, and after lunch, I fought mercenaries. Ooh, could I get oat milk with that latte, please?
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0: We're just watching this video here of women at a gas station on the south side, barefoot, having a fight.
1: Barefoot at the gas station. Mm. And not even inside. Outside in the parking lot. That's a very ratchet group, as they say.
0: I guess there's a gas station on the south side, and the locals there kind of treat it like a nightclub. On the weekends, people hang out there. They've got it. They've even got a DJ in the parking lot. Now, no one booked him. He just showed up with
16: It's a party. That's all. It's going to getting thrown down.
0: Yeah. And then they're hanging out there. They're, what do they call it? Throwing ass? Mm-hmm. Is that what they're doing?
1: That's what we used to call twerking, I think. And now they call it throwing ass. That's pleasant.
0: Somehow the evolution of twerking became even more degenerate.
1: Oh, yeah.
0: It's amazing. I don't know how that's possible. You guys made twerking trashier? I can't believe that. Well, anything's possible,
1: yeah,
0: I guess.
1: Oh, yeah. Just give them a few minutes.
0: So anyway, we're just watching the video here. It's on my X account, if you're curious. And I'm Kenny Webster. And the women in the video are at a gas station shoeless. And I'm curious, how do you get there? If you,
1: yeah.
0: Where did your shoes go?
1: Did they just walk over? Why? Why take your shoes off?
0: If you were at a gas station and someone upset you, wouldn't you just leave?
1: Mm-hmm.
0: What? How are you emotionally attached to the gas station? I'm not leaving. I'm staying here. You disrespected me. Now we're going to fight.
1: Yeah.
0: Really?
1: Entertaining for the crowd, I'm sure.
0: What could have possibly happened at this gas station that you'd be willing to spend a night in county or more?
1: Eesh.
0: In order to settle that score.
1: And if they're barefoot at the gas station, aren't they barefoot when they get taken to jail?
0: Sure.
1: Do they give them slippers?
0: I don't know how that works.
1: I don't know.
0: I got to think. And then in the jail, I don't know if you're aware of this or not, but you know what happens in the showers at the jail? You don't want to be walking around barefoot in that place.
1: Mm-mm.
0: That's the dirtiest, grossest place.
16: Besides, you might need a shoe for self-defense.
0: Good point.
16: Yeah. Somebody will steal your shoes if you ain't man enough to keep them, or woman enough either.
0: Or what's the other thing they use? Shoelaces for choking a fool?
1: Mm-hmm.
0: Isn't that a thing they do?
1: That's what they say.
0: I never once looked at my shoelace and thought, how can I make a weapon out of that?
1: Right, well, yeah, you need to spend more time in jail, I guess.
0: Yeah, or less.
1: Chatted about Carmelo Anthony earlier. I did not know this at the time, but some newly revealed documents. I don't know if these are videos or still shots. Carmelo Anthony seen holding guns, spewing hateful rants in these just recently released that he was spiraling towards, well, the eventual, you know, killing of that kid Austin.
0: Yeah, I had read over the weekend that there are now text messages we didn't previously know about.
16: They didn't reveal any of this to the jurors in this murder trial.
0: He sent text message to his then girlfriend. I bet she's not with him anymore. The prosecutors later described in court in the text messages, he sent her a photo of a knife along with a message that said he was low key on the verge. I'm low key on the verge, meaning that he wanted to stab someone.
1: Okay.
0: Now, this is before he even knew that Austin Metcalf existed. A separate earlier text said he fantasized about stabbing someone and licking the blood off the blade.
1: Oh,
0: reported versions of the wording included, when I stab somebody, I'm going to lick their blood off the blade. I'm going to stab someone and lick the blood. They said, well, they translate here because he was using, what was it, urban colloquialisms?
16: Oh, is that what that was?
0: Do we still call that Ebonics?
1: I don't
17: I haven't heard the Ebonics in quite a while.
0: Prosecutors say these messages, along with other texts about fights, guns, and knives, show he was spiraling in the hours before the stabbing. The evidence stayed out of the original trial because of an informal agreement between both sides not to introduce character evidence about Anthony or Metcalf.
16: They tell me, Mr. Carmelo, is it?
0: Yeah.
16: Is currently residing just northwest of Houston a little ways up in Navasota, Texas, the O.L. Luther unit, a significant state prison renowned for its history and operational excellence. They got about 1,300 young fellas. It's a men's only prison, and he hasn't done that whole thing where he claims to be a woman yet. Although, I wouldn't put it past him.
0: Yeah, but I think he's in the wrong state for that. I think you got to be in Oregon or New Jersey, and then they put you in with the female prisoners. Now, they didn't used to do this. This is a relatively recent thing in the American history. And weirdly enough, and I'm sure it's just a coincidence, after they began allowing men to identify as women and occupy the women's prison, the pregnancy rate of the occupants of that prison just spiked.
17: How is that possible when it's nothing but women in there?
0: Yeah, we never seen anything like it before.
17: Real, honest to God, 100% women only.
0: Yeah. So Carmelo got 35 years. He is eligible for parole after serving 17.5. He has filed a notice of appeal. I think that's already been struck down.
16: Oh, sure.
0: After sentencing, he spent one night in isolation in the infirmary at Collin County Jail.
18: Now, you have a history of visiting people in prison, doing interviews occasionally. Why don't you run up there in Navasota? They got the operation of visiting hours, typically Saturdays and Sundays. Most of those days, you're off.
0: If he'd be willing to let me interview him, I would. But we can't do it this weekend. This weekend, we're in Baton Rouge.
18: Yeah, that's much more important. We got a deal working with the Law Tigers and Harley. And we're going to be in Baton Rouge Saturday at noon. Right over there at the Harley dealership.
0: Do you guys remember which Harley Davidson dealership we're at? I think we got it written down here somewhere. It's going to be a lot of fun. Come hang out with us from noon to 2. We've been there many times in the past. We love hanging out with our friends in Baton Rouge. Always a good time. And, you know, whenever we're there, a lot of familiar faces show up to these events.
16: We expect some unfamiliar, too. We'd like to meet some of you for the first time. It's a Towers Baton Rouge Harley Davidson on Segan Lane.
0: Yeah. Yeah, we definitely have a history there. That's technically in St. George, if I'm not mistaken. It's in Baton Rouge. Good time there. Always a good time to be had. And I got to think there'll probably be some Cokes. Maybe a hot dog or two. Who knows?
17: What about a Sprite or a 7-Up? Could we get something like that?
0: Yeah. We're not here to judge. You want a 7-Up? We'll see if we can get you one.
16: You want to see what it's all about before you get there? The website, FlyingTigersBike.com. You ever go there?
0: Yeah, we're eventually going to give away a motorcycle, so this is the start of that. And it is a cool bike. I don't know if you remember. Last time, a young man won that motorcycle by putting his hand on the motorcycle. Now, this time, I think the rules are a little different. I don't know if we're quite doing it the same way or not. I don't know how we're going to do it. But just show up, see if you can win the bike.
16: Yeah.
0: Couldn't hurt.
16: Well, you won't win it this Saturday, but that's a good start to it.
0: Yeah. Well, it couldn't hurt to try.
16: One-of-a-kind Harley-Davidson Flying Tigers motorcycle. Pretty cool looking. It's got the, you know, U.S. Air Force leg on. It's got the Flying Tigers on there. Yeah, provided by Custom Motorcycles Road Dog. I like it. And 25 years worth of Law Tigers, as you know, that's what they do.
0: Look at this. They got funny stuff on their page here. They got a picture of this guy named Bo, and it says, we regret to inform you that Bo is fired.
17: Uh-oh.
0: Up about our barbecue competition.
17: Oh, fired up. That's cute. I like it.
0: He's fired up about the barbecue competition.
17: Well, all right, then.
0: That is pretty funny. Seems kind of mean to post a picture of a guy and say you fired him, but apparently
17: but then they didn't.
0: Yeah, that's not what they did. Well, I like brisket. Let me ask you a question. How long can I keep brisket in my fridge for before it goes bad? I put it in there on Thursday. You think it's still good?
17: It's Tuesday. No.
0: No?
17: No.
0: Throw that out, huh?
17: You don't want food poisoning. I hear that's going around.
0: Really? Who got food poisoning?
17: People. People do. Occasionally.
0: I don't know. I got an iron stomach.
16: Yeah, you'd be fine, Kenny. Shake it off.
0: Yeah, there's no way I'm getting sick. My stomach's made of steel.
17: Uh-huh.
0: Although I have gotten upset tummy before.
17: Oh, no.
0: Yeah.
17: Yeah. Well, did your mom rub it and make it better?
0: No. You know what helps when you have a little food poisoning? The great products from Haywood Harvest.
1: Oh, yeah.
0: They speed up your metabolism, help you pass through you, whatever's
1: right. Might be a little daily cleanse from our friends over at GetTheTea.com.
0: That's a good idea, too.
1: Shoot that stuff out of there.
0: Yeah, just get it out.
1: Mm-hmm.
0: Clear it. Nothing wrong, nothing to be ashamed of. Happens to the best of us, ladies and gentlemen. We've all been there before.
16: We got about 20 minutes till the stock market opened up, and I'm going to tell you, the Dow Futures been all over the road now. They was down 400 when I walked in here this morning. And then it went, the Futures, down 470 at one point. And then they went, and it was only down 350. Now they down 430 again. I mean, they just can't make their mind up, but oil prices is going up. And so that's going to hammer that stock a little bit. But the NASDAQ, last I looked, was actually doing, you know, a little green. So they don't know. It's a mixed signal.
0: Well, on that note, speaking of a little green.
19: Kicked off a plane. Kicked off a plane. Here's someone who got kicked off a plane.
0: And this report's brought to you by
1: 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We just talked about some of those healthy products that you might want to keep on the, you know, in the medicine cabinet or on the shelf, wherever you keep them.
0: So head on over to GetTheTea.com today. 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You can get the Life Change Tea. That'll cleanse you out. But a lot of great all-natural supplements, real healthy, good for you. And, you know, it's a way to give the middle finger to Big Pharma and know that what you're doing isn't controversial. It's just a smart health decision.
1: There you go.
0: Have you seen the photo I have on the screen over here yet?
1: I'm seeing it now.
0: Would you describe what we're looking at?
1: Somebody, got a little reckless with their duct taping. They duct taped somebody to, I'm guessing, a seat on an airplane.
0: Yeah, that's what we're talking about. We're looking at a photo of a man on an American Airlines flight. White guy, middle age, looks like he lifts, but didn't lift hard enough because apparently this guy had to be restrained in his seat with his duct tape and zip ties after a mid-air outburst, forcing the plane to divert.
1: Oh, boy.
0: Yeah, happened about a week ago. Apparently, Dallas-Fort Worth to Newark, 2 hours in, cabin's quiet, then a light switch, yelling, screaming. The seatmate first, the witnesses shouting, Jesus, hell, the plane's going down. Flight attendant walks over to play grown-up here. She hits the attendant. He hits the attendant, the passenger.
1: Oh, boy.
0: Who happens to be black and shouts a racial slur, then
1: attendant happens to be black?
0: Yeah, the flight attendant's black, the guy on the plane is white.
1: Yeah.
0: He, according to the report, says something racist, then says something homophobic. Now, that's a double dose.
1: My goodness.
0: Of unpopular commentary on an airplane. Unless you're flying with Andrew Dice Clay, I gotta think people aren't gonna want you to talk that way.
1: I wouldn't think.
0: Then came the hands, hits the man next to him. The woman steps in. He pushes her. Don't push a woman. Don't hit the guy next to you either. And anyway, that's when a volunteer air marshal stands up. Juan Mejia, retired cop, turns around, sees the guy's hands on the neighbor's neck. Not a debate. An assault at 30,000 feet. Flight attendants hand over the zip ties and the duct tape like it's the hardware aisle.
1: I love it.
0: Three men wrap him. He fights back. Head gets taped so the teeth clock out. Apparently, that's what the report claims. Plane dumps into Baltimore. Cops take him off. Flight continues.
1: No harm, no foul. Except for that guy.
0: Well, it sounds like there was some harm and some foul.
1: Well, that and having to divert the plane, not going to land on time where you thought you were going to land when you bought the ticket.
0: Yeah.
1: I don't like that.
0: FBI is interviewing everyone and talking to the U.S. attorney in Maryland about federal charges. The state already has assault and disorderly charges. Federal would be an upgrade for the bad passenger.
1: Mm-hmm.
0: You got to wonder what caused it to happen. No one really knows.
1: He just lost it, huh? Just flipped a switch on him.
0: You know what happens nowadays?
1: Might have been hormones. Could have been hormones. Maybe it wasn't his fault at all.
0: Oh, hormones.
1: Yeah. I hear those are really hard to deal with.
0: Well, men can give birth now. Maybe he just had postpartum anxiety.
1: We don't know.
0: I'm going to climb out on a limb here and guess. This guy was a little liquored up. He got a little boozed up.
1: Might have mixed it with something else. You never can tell.
0: Something from the pill bag.
1: People are stupid.
0: Yeah, be careful, kids. You know, it's all funny. You take a half a Xan, you think you're going to fall asleep on the flight. Next thing you know, you're punching an air marshal.
1: Oh, no. Don't do that.
0: No, don't. Absolutely not.
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25: A busy weekend. I'm Paul Stevens, Fox News. President Trump wraps up a trip to Ireland today with his favorite pastime high on the agenda.
26: Yesterday was taken up by political meetings in Dublin with Ireland's head of government, Micheál Martin, and President Catherine Connolly. Day two of the weekend trip involves the sport of golf. The president waking up at his Dunburg resort, where the Irish Open Golf Tournament is currently being played. There are rumours the president himself will present the winner's trophy. The visit's taking place amid one of Ireland's biggest ever security operations. 1,000 US Secret Service agents are supplementing 3,000 local officers. Jonathan Savage, Fox News.
25: An Iranian commercial vessel attacked near the Strait of Hormuz. Fox's Claudia Cowan.
27: One person is dead, four others hurt, after an Iranian commercial ship was reportedly struck near the Strait of Hormuz. The U.S. military, which has previously struck Iranian-flagged vessels while enforcing a blockade, has not claimed responsibility. A second ship in the vital waterway was also reportedly hit by a projectile.
25: And the United Kingdom Maritime Trade Operations Monitor reporting that a vessel was hit by a projectile while transiting the strait, but it's not clear if that was the same strike being referred to. Disaster off the coast of Indonesia. A ferry carrying more than 240 people overturned in the Java Sea. One person confirmed dead, another 140, though, said to be missing in some very rough waters. Authorities say they're mobilizing every available asset to help that rescue effort. And the number of dead climbing to at least 76 in the Philippines following a fire on a ferry. 13 still missing. Forensic teams now working to ID the victims of that tragedy last week. Investigators still trying to determine what caused that deadly blaze. Sea accidents in the Philippines, though, are not uncommon. 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
3: In Palo Pinto, Texas, over 2 weeks after the Ross Fire began in Jack and Palo Pinto counties, officials say they're now getting an idea of the damage left behind. Texas A&M Forest Service confirmed the fire has burned over 90,000 acres and is now 76% contained, making it the 15th largest wildfire in Texas based on historical records. In McAllen, the Drug Enforcement Administration seized over 2,000 pounds of methamphetamine hidden in a shipment of cabbage in the Rio Grande Valley. The DEA's Houston Division said the seizure was made by its McAllen office as part of the Homeland Security Task Force investigation. This weekend will be a dangerously hot one. A heat advisory has been issued for Austin, Dallas, Bryan, and Houston, with high temperatures hovering near 100 degrees across the Lone Star State. I'm Erica Smith.
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6: Good morning and welcome to The Flatline. I'm your host, Rick Hughes, and for the next few minutes, please stay around. It won't be long, only 30 minutes of motivation, inspiration, education, and as always, all done without any type of manipulation, because we're not here to con you, we're not here to raise money, we're not here to get you to join up, fess it up, give it up, nothing like that, but we are here to give you something, and that's to give you information that will help you verify and identify the plan of God for your life if you're interested. This is not a political broadcast. I'm not a psychologist. I'm simply an evangelist teaching you the Bible, the Word of God. And if I can do that and you have any interest in that, I hope you'll stick around with me. We're broadcasting now up to 250 stations every Sunday, and I'm very grateful for the privilege and the opportunity that God's given us to do that. I thank you for those of you who pray for us and encourage us as we trot along in this radio show. It is a chore of love, I promise you. We're on 1,099 radio shows right now. This is how many shows we've done. And this particular show, we're going to talk about the peace of God. How to have the peace of God. I think you'll find this very interesting. So today we want to give the solution to you being anxious. Anxiousness. You ever heard of that before? You're very anxious. The solution to that is given to, or really actually available to all Christians. And when I say Christians, I am talking about those who have believed in the Lord Jesus Christ and received Him as their Savior. I am not talking about a religion, but rather a relationship. Someone told me one time that there's no such thing as a relationship, but listen to what I'm about to read to you. In John 14:23, Jesus answered and said to him, "If anyone loves me, he will keep my word, and my Father will love him, and we will come to him and make our home with him." I call that a relationship. If you are a believer in the Lord Jesus Christ, you have a relationship with God the Father. You're a member of the royal family of God. This verse promises a permanent relationship with the God of the universe to those who love and obey the Lord Jesus Christ. So if this verse describes you, then the solutions I'm about to give you to anxiousness are yours to claim and use. But let's start by identifying what it means to be anxious. It means to be worried or nervous or uneasy about something that may happen or about an uneasy situation. But it could also mean to be eager or excited to do or learn something. You know, so sometimes anxiousness can be perfectly normal. Like the child headed to the beach with their parents, anxiously asking, "Are we there yet? Are we there yet?" On the other hand, anxiousness can be a mental attitude sin causing fear in the Christian's life. If there's something that causes you to freak out, whether it occurs, whenever it occurs, then
7: It could be the weather, it could be your finances, it could be what the future holds. But by using the flat line provisions in your soul's mentality, you will never have to let those type of circumstances make you anxious again or intimidate you in any way. In the 23rd Psalm, verse 4, David proclaimed these words, "Yea, though I walk through the valley of the shadow of death, I will fear no evil, for you are with me, and your rod and your staff, they comfort me." Here he's saying that he's comfortable, even in the most adverse circumstances someone could face. Here was his solution to the fear of those who sought to kill him. When you can have no fear and comfort, even at the point of death, you have a tactical advantage over Satan and the opposing world. So Paul is going to tell us how to achieve this tactical advantage. In Philippians 4, 6 through 7, I will read that verse to you, where he says, "Be anxious for nothing, but in everything, by prayer and supplication with thanksgiving, let your requests be made known to God, and the peace of God," notice that word, "peace of God, which surpasses all understanding, will guard your heart and mind through Christ Jesus." So he starts off by saying, be anxious for nothing. The Greek word used in the original manuscripts is merimnao, merimnao, and that word is a verb. And in the writing of the verb, it's an imperative mood verb, which means this is a direct command from God through the Apostle Paul. And the present tense of that verb says this is something you should be living with. You should never be anxious. You should never let sin like that take control. The imperative mood is the command, the divine command from God through Paul. So this particular verb, be anxious for nothing, be anxious for nothing. In other words, don't worry about anything. Stay out of mental attitude sins. And he says there is an alternative to worry. And you want to hear what he said? Listen. Be anxious for nothing, but here's your contrast. That's the conjunction of contrast, Allah, A-L-L-A in the Greek. In everything, here's the solution, by prayer and supplication with thanksgiving. So that's the alternative to worry. Don't worry about anything. Stay out of mental attitude sins. Prayer, petition, and thanksgiving. Prayer is your divine advantage when you can call upon God's heavenly reserves. In John 14, 13, whatever you ask in my name, that I will do, so that the Father may be glorified in the Son. So there's a promise for you. And the word petition, by prayer and petition, Paul wrote, petition is the Greek word deesis, deesis. It means a request to do something or asking God for something that needs to be met, be it personal or impersonal. And then thanksgiving is the third word, eucharista, eucharistia, giving of thanks, thankfulness. That's where we get the Greek word for the Eucharist that you may take in church. You know it as the Lord's Supper, communion table. So these are three types of prayers: prayer, petition, and thanksgiving. Addressing God the Father, asking for a need to be met, thanking Him for considering your request, and don't forget that all prayer must be offered through the filling of the Holy Spirit and in the name of Jesus Christ. One other thing about prayer that I would like for you to remember: pray over your food and ask God to sanctify it before you eat it, so that you won't get sick. That's a legitimate concern. So verse 6 wraps up by saying, let your request be made known to God. As a member of God's royal family, you have the privilege of direct access to the throne of God. You can do it. You can go right to the throne of God. You don't have to ask me to pray for you. You don't have to ask your preacher to pray for you or your priest. You can pray for yourself. You are a believer priest. Assuming you obey the mandates in verse 6, let your request be made known to God, what can you expect if you obey those mandates? Well, listen, and the peace of God, I'm reading from that verse, this is verse 7, Philippians 4, and the peace of God which surpasses all understanding will guard your heart and mind through Christ Jesus. The first thing I need to identify is what in the world is the peace of God? Well, let's see what peace is not. Peace is not a conflict. Peace is not irritation. Peace is not turmoil. That's not peace. This is not a peace that has any conditions either, but rather a total 100% peace with no limits and no conditions. I call it the believer's tactical advantage. Your tactical advantage. Write that word down. Tactical advantage. It's a military term. There are two things to note. The peace of God is beyond understanding. Let the peace of God, which surpasses all understanding. So it's beyond understanding. And it does something for you. It will guard your hearts and minds through Christ Jesus. It stands guard over your heart and mind, whatever that means, and we'll break that down. So you have a guardian that's watching over your thoughts. The peace of God is your tactical advantage. The actual Greek word for peace is eirene, and in classical Greek, it could refer to a cease of hostilities in war, but it could also refer to a state of law and order that makes prosperity possible. We live in a peaceful time. You live in a peaceful state, peaceful community. Our word here refers to the state of being that lacks nothing, and the state of being that has no fear of being troubled in its tranquility. This peace that we're talking about, eirene, is actually a gift of our Lord Jesus Christ. He's given it to you. It's his gift to you. Did you know he gives you peace? John 14:27, peace I leave with you. My peace I give to you. There it is. That's the gift of God. Not as the world gives, do I give. In other words, I'm not going to take it back. Let not your hearts be troubled. Don't be afraid. We have a book called These Things that deals with everything the Lord Jesus Christ taught those disciples from John 13 to John 15, the last night he was with them. You should order that book, These Things. It's free. It doesn't cost a dime. We'll be happy to send it to you. In John 16:33, these things I have spoken to you, that in me you may have peace. In the world you will have tribulation, but be of good cheer. I have overcome the world. So that's a wonderful thing. We have been given a tactical advantage over the world, and it's the peace of God that guards our hearts and minds. In this passage, the Lord was preparing those disciples for what was coming once he had been crucified, resurrected, and ascended into heaven. Once that happened, Satan was going to turn his full attention on those disciples. In John 16:1-2, Jesus told them, these things I've spoken to you so that you not be made to stumble. They will put you out of the synagogue. Yes, the time is coming that whoever kills you will think they're offering God's service. Now, that same is true today. There are many, many, many people in this world that hate Christians and desire to either convert them or kill them. And you may face more and more of this hatred in the future, especially if America continues to move towards socialism and religious infiltration from foreign nations. But never, ever, ever be afraid, because we have a tactical advantage called the peace of God, eirene theos. And it does something. It will guard, phrueo. The Greek word phrueo guards you. It means it will provide protection against the enemy that has turned his full attention towards you with the intention of shutting you down or even eliminating you. Here is your divine promise concerning the attacks of the cosmos. Here's a promise from God, 1 Peter 1:5. We are kept by the power of God through faith for salvation, ready to be revealed in the last time. So the power of God protects us, watches over us. The peace of God, the Lord Jesus Christ, has given to us through the filling of the Holy Spirit. Because one of the fruits of the Spirit is love, joy, peace, long-suffering, gentleness, goodness. So peace is a gift from God. It's a tactical advantage. That's why our passage in Philippians 4:7 said, and the peace of God, which surpasses all understanding, will guard your heart and minds through Christ Jesus. The tactical advantage we have is the defeat of fear, the defeat of discouragement. Your spiritual life is lived in your soul's mentality. If it's subject to fear and discouragement, then your thinking will shut down and your emotions will take over. This is when you begin to react to pressure rather than respond to pressure. So Paul makes this very, very clear when he says hearts and mind. The peace of God will guard your hearts and your mind. The Greek word cardia, K-A-R-D-I-A, we get cardiac from that. It's heart, the word heart. And nomeia, it comes from the word nous, I'm trying to say, nous, N-O-U-S. It's the mind. The mind is the nous, the heart is the cardia. Now, this is where a lot of Christians mix it up. The nous is where we understand and comprehend spiritual phenomena. So if you go to church this Sunday morning and you hear your pastor teach the Bible, you will use your nous, N-O-U-S, your mind. If you concentrate, if you pay attention, you will understand what he's teaching. And by the way, that's just half the job, because it has to get out of your mind into your heart where you apply it into your life. And the heart is where you respond with that information. So you have a cardia,

0: All right, Labor Day's over, and I didn't see this coming. A grill brush recall is in effect due to serious internal injuries. Wow. If Americans are eating grill brushes, we're in worse shape than I thought. It's terrible. I hope y'all had an awesome Labor Day weekend. A detailed list is out of what kind of beers you're all drinking out there in every state across the country. I could read it to you, but we are a Southern radio show. I figure why not have some country music artists do it instead.
1: Crank it up,

0: turned into a country rap song. Where are you guys? You guys are leaving? What do you mean you're leaving? Everyone got mad at me for playing this. They all just walked out on me. Well, that's awkward. Now I'm alone in here with my country music rap song. That sucks. This is just the worst. Everybody just ditched me. We had to listen to country rap. Labor Day's over. The grill's cold. And now we're supposed to pretend America's about to make a grown-up choice in November. We got 2 months till the election day. That's it. And then voters get to decide whether we keep the boom, the energy, the maybe don't let men smash volleyballs into women's faces agenda, you know, the whole MAGA thing, or whether we hand the keys back to the big government socialists who still call themselves Democrats like that's their personality disorder. We already know what's going to happen, kids. Well, actually, we don't know. I guess anything's possible. The pundits, they claim, are packing up their tsunami bags. We've heard historical precedent, blue wave, annihilation. I don't know. I'm not convinced. Trump's out here working the polls. He's out here trying to get people motivated. They're having a midterm convention this week in Dallas-Fort Worth. It's never happened before. Never once has there been a national, I mean, if there has been, I don't know when it was. So that's the big plan. Now, last week, House Democrats voted against condemning socialism. They voted against condemning. You don't want to condemn Marx. Sure, it's Marxism. It's killed hundreds of millions of people. Worse than fascism, which I think we all agree is pretty bad. So they voted against it. That's not a policy disagreement. Guys, that's a confession. Big government socialism and weird values, that's your choice, or a party that at least pretends to want a future that doesn't involve your kid's school renaming itself after a gender studies intern. Don't worry, everybody, we no longer have Jefferson Davis Elementary. For now on, it'll be called the Dylan Mulvaney Learning Center. I'm sorry, Learing Center, the Learing Center. That's great. Anyway, the Republicans' midterm convention in Dallas this week is supposed to show off the first half of Trump 2.0. Let's face it, a lot of good things have happened. I know young voters are upset about Epstein and Iran, and that's fair. I get why you're mad about it. But you got to admit, this is still better than the alternative. I feel like at the end of the day, the thing Trump's really done wrong is not explaining his accomplishments well, which is weird because you always kind of figure that was his strong suit. The polling numbers are in the toilet. That's what they say. Fine. That's when you draw the contrast so hard even MSNBC has to squint. Because the Democrats are doing half the work for Trump. They keep shooting themselves in the feet with policies and candidates so weird, they make return to normalcy sound like a punchline Biden already told. You remember that one? Joe Biden was the opposite of normal. Now they want a sequel to that. A sequel complete with the same street militias practicing the 2020 Summer of Love choreography. Yeah, we all loved that. Remember masks and riots? Americans have seen that movie. The twist ending kind of sucked, didn't it? And I really think the third thing here Republicans need to start pushing, Zohran Mamdani, Abdul Al-Sayed, Hassan Piker, the odious dog-torturing Twitch streamer, who said 9/11 was good and we deserved it. Guys, these aren't the outliers. They're the vibe. This is the mainstream Republican platform now. Mamdani and Al-Sayed have been trolling 9/11 families on the eve of the 25th anniversary. Both of them previously shrugged the attack as 3,000 people died, somehow less sad than whoever died later. I feel like we did forget 9/11. Mamdani's crashing the Ground Zero ceremony on Friday. They don't want him there. They told him. Last Friday, he took it even further. At a 9/11-related event, he virtually spat in the faces of the dead by handing the honorary pen to Ramzi Qasem. That's his chief counsel, a guy who represented an Al-Qaeda-linked terrorist group. I know, it's crazy. It sounds like I'm making it up. He even paid the New York Police Department Commissioner Jessica Tisch pass it over. He made her ignore the whole thing because nothing says healing like forcing the police chief to play courier. Doesn't look good, kids. That's my only point. It's going to be very awkward on Friday. Al-Sayed, Abdul Al-Sayed, he spent the weekend before the anniversary at an Islamic convention hanging out with 9/11 conspiracy theorists and anti-Israel people, and then he complained about the rising anti-Muslim sentiment. Great timing. I guess the one upside here, this un-American malice kind of scares normal people who aren't involved in the Democrat Socialist of America love fest. All the little Lululemons out there. Mom Donnie and the trust fund comrades. They kind of turned the Democrat brand into a warning label. They're rebranding as normal, but their version of normal looks doomed. It looks like Stalin. It looks like, gulags. They want to impeach Trump. They want to stack the court. They want two new states, two of them. Guess where they're going to be? Not where the conservatives live. They want to kill the Electoral College, Medicare for all, including illegal immigrants, abolish ICE, defund the police, and then ask why everyone else feels so tense for some reason. Oh, you guys feel a little nervous now? Something wrong? Guys, prosperity and happiness are not on the whiteboard for the Democrat Socialists of America. Doesn't look good. There's a lot of good news if anyone bothers to listen. I mean, there is. Crime is down. The economy is not perfect, but vastly better than it was under Biden. The midterms aren't a mystery. It's Trump's record versus the blue wave weirdos. What would you rather have? Seems kind of obvious to me. Draw the line thick. Draw the line thick enough that even people still calling this normalcy can't miss it. Did you catch my drift?
1: How did we go from fighting a revolution over a 2% tax on a breakfast beverage to what we pay today? And we're taxed on money when we receive it, when we spend it, when we keep it, when we invest it, and even when we die with it. It gets worse. We commute to work to make that money in a car that is taxed again to register on roads we're already taxed to build, fueled by gas that is taxed even further, and many times through tolls that tax you again. And that's to maintain bridges and highways and tunnels that already have billions of dollars, taxpayer dollars, allocated to them, and they're still falling apart. And then when you get to your office that is taxed to exist, in a corporation that is also taxed to do business, that almost certainly requires permits and other things, which are another tax, you are paid a paycheck that the corporation must match another payroll tax on top of what they have to pay you. Then you go to a home of which you are taxed to own every single year that we bought with money that the government already taxed us on. Oh, by the way, the more money you make and the more you pay in taxes warrants the government taking more and even higher percentages of your money.
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11: Hey, Alfie. Good weekend. What can I get you?
12: Ice latte, please. Well, I spent the weekend battling gods and fighting mercenaries. Ooh, and an almond croissant, too, please.
11: Wait, what? That didn't actually happen, right?
12: It happens on PS5.
13: PlayStation.

0: Falco was tough to take for people who hadn't heard.
1: Yeah.
0: I don't know how you're going to take the news about your favorite statue in Rome, Georgia.
1: Do tell.
0: Well, you mentioned the Nathan Bedford Forrest statue, and our man on the inside in Rome just let us know the NAACP got the Nathan Bedford Forrest statue removed.
1: No. Building. They have a building named after...
0: But the statue has had to be moved. The man who literally saved Rome from Sherman as he was marching on Atlanta. And I guess he stood out there and told him, go around. You're not burning Rome. No. Go to Atlanta. And then he did. That's a situation.
1: There were calls to remove it. It got relocated back in 2021 when everything got relocated. And that really solved the problems in Rome.
0: And they said they were removing it and relocating it because they worried that it might get damaged.
1: Oh.
0: Yeah, so for its own good, it had to be, taken away.
1: So that was 2021. And after they took that statue down, the meth addiction and the crime in Rome just depleted to nothing.
0: Yep. And everybody gets along great now. There's no more racial division. No controversy at all. Thank God they got that statue.
1: But they have a building too, don't they?
0: I don't know.
1: It's called the Forrest Building, Forrest Hotel Building in Rome, Georgia. And there's a barber shop in it. And I think it's owned by a brother, Mr. O.
2: Is that right?
1: Yeah, and he doesn't mind.
2: It's a good barber shop. That's where you get your news.
1: Sure. Yeah. Probably is. It probably is a good place to get your haircut.
2: There was a different Nathan Bedford Forrest, what's his name, statue in Nashville.
1: Huh.
2: And that one had to be removed a while back, too.
1: Nashville, they ruined that a long time.
2: You know
1: time
2: how
1: ago.
2: Nashville will do you.
1: Yeah.
0: Yeah, they said the statue of the Confederate general and KKK leader, Nathan Bedford Forrest, removed from the side of the highway, and probably, like the other one in Rome, probably just put in a storage closet somewhere or something. They don't know.
1: But what I really like is that Capitoline Wolf in the bronze sculpture in downtown Rome, Georgia. That's cool...
0: It's one of the seven hills of Rome.
1: That's right.
0: Capitoline.
1: I was there.
0: Yes, you were. Did you make it to all seven hills?
1: No. I just went to the one where they have the keyhole. You look through the keyhole and you could see the Vatican.
0: Yeah. That's kind of handy, huh?
1: The Knights of Malta. And when you're there, you're in a different country.
2: And did they do that on purpose, or was it just one of them things later they went, hey, look in here. Look at this. You can see right here. I bet it was a surprise to them, huh?
1: No, I think it was on purpose.
2: Oh, they say that now. Yeah, sure.
1: No, apparently these Catholics are real into the Vatican.
0: They are really into that, lining things up like that.
1: They love it. They love looking at it.
0: Mm-hmm.
1: Yeah.
0: It glows nicely at night.
1: Anyway, Romulus and Remus, the founders of Rome, nursing from the she-wolf. That's a cool statue.
2: One of the brothers got it in his head that maybe he ought to be the one in running things.
1: You think so?
2: Yeah, and... I believe they don't call it Reme, they call it Rome. Which one of them won?
1: Oh, yeah. Good point.
2: Romulus beat Remulus.
1: Yeah, that's rude. They should have shared it. Should have been cool with each other.
0: That just a great way to show you the tendencies of mankind.
1: Yeah.
0: Watch out. Here comes man. They're going to mess it up.
1: A little update. Does everybody remember the Penn State Coke ringleader tied to the Sigma Chi and Delta Upsilon?
0: Barely got any news last week. It was pushed aside for something.
1: People were very interested in the story at first, and then they weren't. And there's an update today on the young man who runs the whole thing. He's like a real clean-cut preppy kid. Attended a $19,000 a year private Catholic school. And you think, wow, that you ought to never be a cocaine ringleader after that in Penn State. But then he was. It's the opposite of what happened. They did a whole profile on him today. And it wasn't that interesting, other than to just say he was a real clean-cut kid.
0: Yeah.
1: And now he's accused of running a cocaine ring.
0: Well, okay then.
1: Right.
0: You know, if you do that enough, you get famous.
1: Well, it sounds like it worked.
0: The guys down in Central America, they ran cocaine rings, and Mexico, they did some, and they got famous.
1: Pablo Escobar.
0: I've heard of him.
1: El Chapo.
0: Got movies made about him and stuff.
1: El Chapo.
0: So something to look forward to, huh?
1: If you're a really cool drug lord, you get a nickname. El something.
2: Yeah.
1: El Taco.
0: Del Taco.
1: No, I don't think that.
2: No, not Dell.
1: That's something else. Yeah. There's a news story today about a Louisiana cruise ship passenger who got ripped off. A Louisiana woman got taken for $1,100 on a Caribbean cruise, bought her own ticket anyway, and then found the guy in the jacuzzi so she could tell him off. That's not a vacation. That's a collection call with a swimsuit.
2: That's aggressive, huh?
1: Vanessa Phillips, a Louisiana woman, and Armonte Damayes Wilson got on board the Seascape in Galveston, August 30th to the September 6th. She says she sent $1,100. He booked himself a trip for $524. She got on the ship, and then she asked him where her money was on video. Ooh. In a hot tub.
2: Look out.
1: Some people go on a cruise to forget their problems. This woman went on a cruise to film hers.
2: That's right. To greet them face to face.
1: Apparently, it all started December 2025. They met each other on another cruise, and plans were made. They were going to go on the Seascape out of Galveston. 7 days, Mexico, Honduras, then back to Texas. Forbes calls it a ship family favorite. Families do not usually bring a process server, but that's what she did. She wanted her $1,100 back. Very upset. Fake itinerary, fake booking agent, fake numbers, fake invoices. Real Venmo, $1,100 stolen from her from some guy she met on a boat.
2: Mm-mm-mm. I bet he'd like to give that money back now. It'd just like get her out of his face. She just looked like trouble.
1: So, you know,
2: go down there wearing a purple pantsuit.
1: No, I think she was wearing like a bikini or something.
2: Oh, yeah, one of them, huh?
1: She didn't book the excursion. She booked a confrontation. She's upset. She was charged $1,100 for a $500 ticket. He kept the change, I guess.
2: Yeah, it looks that way.
1: He called security. That's the closest he came to customer service. Where's my money, she asked. And anyway, so now there's a video of the two of them arguing online.
3: Yeah, have you watched the video?
1: I just watched a minute of it. It wasn't too... A lot of language.
3: Uh-oh.
1: A lot of words you can't play on the radio,
3: Mr. Did her head do this at some point?
1: Yes.
3: Like this?
1: Yeah.
3: Oh, I know that lady.
1: It did that a lot. How did you know?
2: We all know her.
1: Yeah, her head. She kept doing that with her neck.
3: Yeah, them knew all his ladies. Yeah, they sashay by. You know how they act.
1: When I do that with my neck, it doesn't look as cool. It just looks like I have like a thing with like a problem.
2: Yeah. What's wrong with him?
1: Like
2: you got water in your ear?
1: I look like that disabled rapper on Instagram. You know, Side Neck?
2: No, I don't know Side Neck.
4: Well, this whole place sucks. That's right, it sucks.
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0: The commissioner of Gotham City.
1: Is it his birthday or something?
0: Yeah, I thought that's why you were playing this. We just went over that. Commissioner Gordon.
1: Oh, that's right. No, I forgot, actually.
0: Why are you playing that then?
1: Because I'm about to introduce you to a new nightmare that you're going to have tonight while you go to bed, Mr. Well, Kenneth.
0: Thank you.
1: You ever wonder how many spiders and insects crawl in your mouth while you're sleeping?
0: I know none. None, because I keep my house clean.
1: Well, you call DA exterminating, you won't have
0: that. Exactly.
1: A doctor in Virginia shared a very unusual story. She was sleeping some time ago. Her name's Dr. Krista Edelman. And she woke up in the middle of the night to discover something was trying to climb into her mouth.
2: Was it her husband?
1: No.
2: Boyfriend?
1: No.
2: Oh.
1: No, it was a bat, Billy.
0: A bat?
1: Yeah.
0: Huh.
1: The bat was caught, for the record. It was tested for...
0: Oh, you mean like one of them bird bats, not like a baseball bat.
1: No. Yeah, a bat, a mammal. It's a rat with wings is what it is.
2: It's different then, yeah.
1: Anyway.
2: It just felt like a bat.
1: Here's the good doctor.
19: So this morning, I was asleep, and I had a dream that there was a little mouse trying to get into my mouth.
0: Ew.
19: And so I'm half asleep. I reach up to my mouth, again, still thinking this is a dream, and then I touch something that is kind of slimy and a little hairy and cool, and I immediately somehow knew it was a bat. This bat was legitimately trying to burrow between my lips into my mouth. It was trying to get past my teeth. I have no idea. This is not normal. Never heard of anything like this. Never seen bats in my house. I grabbed this bat and threw it across the room, and I screamed.
20: Of course you did.
21: Oh, I got a live one here.
0: Now I'm going to have nightmares for sure.
1: Thank you.
0: So much fun.
1: A lot of people think the best Batman soundtrack is Batman Forever because it's got Seal, Kissed by a Rose, and then U2. But they're wrong. The best one was Michael Keaton, Prince, on the soundtrack.
0: Clearly.
1: Come on, dude.
0: Prince, Michael Keaton.
1: Yeah.
0: I mean, that's just you know, gold. That's gold, baby.
1: Yeah, it's the best. Exactly.
0: I don't know if you're excited about this or not, but the Girl Scouts are very excited to announce they have a new flavor of cookie.
1: What's the new flavor of cookie?
0: It's called Patch Pals, and it tastes like it's a soft bake blueberry muffin flavored cookie for your dogs.
2: the Girl Scout cookies have gone pet friendly.
1: Hmm.
2: Yeah, the Girl Scouts have announced a cookie that is a dog treat. An actual dog treat.
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10: Busy weekend. I'm Paul Stevens, Fox News. President Trump wraps up a trip to Ireland today with his favorite pastime high on the agenda.
20: Yesterday was taken up by political meetings in Dublin with Ireland's head of government, Micheál Martin, and President Catherine Connolly. Day two of the weekend trip involves the sport of golf. The president waking up at his Dunburg resort where the Irish Open Golf Tournament is currently being played. There are rumours the president himself will present the winner's trophy. The visit's taking place amid one of Ireland's biggest ever security operations. 1,000 US Secret Service agents are supplementing 3,000 local officers. Jonathan Savage, Fox News.
10: An Iranian commercial vessel attacked near the Strait of Hormuz. Fox's Claudia Cowan.
21: One person is dead, four others hurt after an Iranian commercial ship was reportedly struck near the Strait of Hormuz. The US military, which has previously struck Iranian flagged vessels while enforcing a blockade, has not claimed responsibility. A second ship in the vital waterway was also reportedly hit by a projectile.
10: And the United Kingdom Maritime Trade Operations Monitor reporting that a vessel was hit by a projectile while transiting the strait, but it's not clear if that was the same strike being referred to. Disaster off the coast of Indonesia. A ferry carrying more than 240 people overturned in the Java Sea. One person confirmed dead, another 140, though, said to be missing in some very rough waters. Authorities say they're mobilizing every available asset to help that rescue effort. And the number of dead climbing to at least 76 in the Philippines following a fire on a ferry. 13 still missing. Forensic teams now working to ID the victims of that tragedy last week. Investigators still trying to determine what caused that deadly blaze. Sea accidents in the Philippines, though, are not uncommon. 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
24: In Palo Pinto, Texas, over 2 weeks after the Ross Fire began in Jack and Palo Pinto counties, officials say they're now getting an idea of the damage left behind. Texas A&M Forest Service confirmed the fire has burned over 90,000 acres and is now 76% contained, making it the 15th largest wildfire in Texas based on historical records. In McAllen, the Drug Enforcement Administration seized over 2,000 pounds of methamphetamine hidden in a shipment of cabbage in the Rio Grande Valley. The DEA's Houston Division said the seizure was made by its McAllen office as part of the Homeland Security Task Force investigation. This weekend will be a dangerously hot one. A heat advisory has been issued for Austin, Dallas, Bryan, and Houston, with high temperatures hovering near 100 degrees across the Lone Star State. I'm Erica Smith.
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25: 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Now, let's get on with the show.
3: For more than two decades, Wounded Warrior Project has helped veterans deal with the wounds of war. Increasingly, the toughest wounds are the ones that we can't see. Let's talk about all of it as we're joined by Walt Pyatt. He's Chief Executive Officer of Wounded Warrior Project. The website, by the way, is woundedwarriorproject.org. Walt, I appreciate the time. Thanks for joining us.
4: Yeah, thanks so much for having me and to talk about such an important topic, Manny.
3: I want to get into those wounds from war that we can outwardly see and those that we can't outwardly see in a moment. But let's start off from the beginning. For somebody who knows the name Wounded Warrior Project but doesn't really know what you do or what the organization is, tell me about your start and what you do.
4: Yeah, well, we started 23 years ago, you know, when the Wounded Warrior himself saw casualties coming back from Iraq and Afghanistan and knew what it was like to wake up in a hospital bed all alone, you know, an embarrassing hospital gown on, away from your team. One minute you're a Marine or a U.S. soldier fighting, next minute, you know, you're in a hospital and you have to accept the end of the life you thought you were going to have and embrace a life you didn't think was possible. And we started with just delivering backpacks with items that they would need, comfort items, you know, sweatshirts, shorts, you know, a music player. But we also made a promise to be there no matter what. And 23 years into this, we have been there no matter what. We have grown into 18 life-saving, life-changing programs to help rebuild lives that have been impacted, by war and military service. So for us, it's about keeping the promise, helping every warrior truly come home. Not just back, but home, mind, body, and soul.
3: There's a lot of great veterans organizations out there. What does Wounded Warrior Project do differently?
4: Well, I think there are a lot of great ones out there, and we try very hard to make sure we don't compete with one another, that we provide the best services that some of these organizations provide, because everyone cares about trying to help our nation's veterans. What we, I think, do differently is we listen to the need of the warrior, the evolving need of the warrior, whether they were wounded, you know, 20 years ago and now facing complications as they get older. But we listen to the warrior and their families, and then we find drill to fill that void and then try to build, you know, lasting legislation or sustainment to help our nation care for our veterans in the ways we probably didn't see coming. But we help find the current need of warriors and their families.
3: Right. You mentioned initially it was just providing them backpacks, basic comfort items, so you know, to welcome them back into like kind of civilian life. How is the mission different today than what you started 23 years ago?
4: Well, I was still in the Army, you know, back then, and so I saw the impact that war had on young men and women asked to fight it, and it's terrible. And war is the worst of humanity, but it's also necessary because we're not going to give up our freedoms in this great country. But we can't, as a nation, ever let the strategic purpose of war mask the toll it takes on the young men and women asked to fight it. We have been there to truly understand not just the physical injuries, but also the mental injuries, and to help every warrior deal with that. I think too often, you know, when I served early on after 9/11 and deployed many times, you know, if you weren't bleeding, you weren't injured, you weren't wounded. And we now know that traumatic brain injuries, post-traumatic stress disorder, all those things happen to folks. And they can even happen to warriors that haven't deployed to combat just from the impact of training with some of our weapon systems. So we learned so much about the stress and complexities of war, what it does to the human beings, and how we can then help them through the mental struggles that certainly follow a military service and combat deployments.
3: Yeah, I think your latest survey found that 77% of vets report having PTSD. More than a quarter, sadly, had suicidal thoughts in the last year. Is that where you really see the big difference in this day and age from, you know, losing a limb maybe or something like that, something you could outwardly see, to the struggles that our vets are dealing with within themselves?
4: Yes, because it should not be harder to come home from war than it is to go, but it is. And I think we think as a nation, just because the warriors are back and they're safe and they're in this beautiful country they help defend, we forget that many struggle to live for the nation they help defend. They're gladly fight for it. They'll put their lives on the line, but they struggle living for it. And that's what we really help focus on. Just knowing that over this, you know, this long war in Iraq and Afghanistan, you know, we learned so much. And now we know it's possible to help warriors find their way home. If you think of the World War II generation, you know, they saved the world and they came back and we gave them ticker tape parades. We helped them get a job. We helped them get a house. We helped them go to college if they wanted to. We're talking millions of young men and women. But yet, you know, Dad never talked about the war for 60 years.
3: Yeah.
4: Or Uncle Joe never talked about the war. And I think we're all familiar with that. And, you know, that's coming back. That's not coming home. And I think this generation, you know, the generation has been fighting since post 9/11. We owe them that. We know what coming home looks like. We know that it's possible to find your road home. But as many warriors who've been badly injured, have lost limbs, have lost legs, they would say losing the leg was the easy part.
3: Yeah.
4: Dealing with all the other things in my mind was so hard. You know, am I going to have a life worth living? Am I going to be a whole person? Is somebody going to love me? You know, all the things that happen when you're young and you know, you have to accept, like I said, the end of the life you thought you're going to have as a young person, and then embrace a life that you didn't think was possible. What we do at Wounded Warrior Project is help you find that new path in life, that path of hope and renewed purpose, because every warrior who defends this country deserves that.
3: Speaking with Walt Pyatt, CEO of Wounded Warrior Project, the website woundedwarriorproject.org. I speak to so many veterans groups, talking about how difficult it is just for vets to come, you know, to incorporate themselves back into civilian life. You throw in the battle scars, those that are visual, and those that are not visual. It makes it doubly difficult for them, doesn't it?
4: It does. And so many warriors, I mean, they're consistent about two things, really. They won't ask for help and they won't take help. But once you get past that barrier, it's a healing journey. And we're able to do that simply by connecting. Once a warrior feels appreciated and connected and they're not alone, that this, what they're feeling is normal and other people are feeling it. Other people have gone through it and have come out stronger for it. They start to realize that I'm not different. I'm not, this isn't just me, that there is help out there, that the things that I'm feeling and the trauma that I've seen that has impacted me, it's what I had to do as a warrior to defend this country. It's not who I am inside. That person is still there. And getting through that is difficult, but our programs, like helping them transition out of military service, helping them with their VA disability, and we're very good at that, helping them with financial management classes, job placement, all those little things help build that complete person. And then we start to get you in other programs that get you outside, get you moving, get you connected with other warriors. And we learn so much that the power of movement, what it does to the mind, not just the body, but helping your mind, you know, really come back and adjust and be part of the great society you help defend.
3: I know it's been a long time since we've had really genuinely new treatment options for PTSD. You think we're finally at the verge where not only we're making progress, but there's a commitment from our government to put time and effort into finding better treatments?
4: Yes, I do. This past year, I mean, just a couple of years ago, we saw the FDA vote down psychedelic-assisted therapy and alternative medications, and now we have very broad bipartisan support to pursue clinical trials. Follow the science. Let's get every available option tested and see what's available, because there won't be just one option for every warrior. There'll be a multiple options that will fit a particular warrior what they'll need. But we're seeing very promising early research on psychedelic-assisted therapies, alternative medicines like psilocybin, ibogaine, and others that need to be pursued, because there are ways that we think can help these warriors. Many warriors now pursue these alternative medications by traveling overseas to other countries. And I think America, you know, that ought not to sit well with us. The best, you know, medical country in the world, we should be giving the best treatment right here in the United States so we can take care of our veterans who took such care of us. But we're very excited about the support, the trials coming up. And we're really excited for everybody. I mean, this is really a call for veterans listening out there to, you know, come see our website, not just at woundedwarriorproject.org, but go into, you know, /program/mental wellness and /advanced therapies right after you get to our website. It is powerful. The research is there. It is really, we're gaining a lot of momentum, not just Wounded Warrior Project, but a broad coalition of organizations and people that want to see our veterans get the best healthcare possible to deal with the stress and trauma of war.
3: WoundedWarriorProject.org is the website. We're speaking with Wounded Warrior Project CEO Walt Pyatt. I see in law enforcement officers that it's such a macho industry that it's still kind of, they've made progress, but it's still kind of taboo to say, I need help, I'm struggling mentally right now. Are you seeing that still in the VA, that there's too many vets that won't say, I need some help, I'm struggling?
4: I've seen more and more vets now comfortable with it, but I know there's still some out there. My advice is, you know, for what you've done, you know, you either saw horrible things, you may have to do horrible things, or you've seen them, or you couldn't prevent them from happening. This impacts us. And when you come from this great country of great values like the United States, and you see and you're exposed to the worst of humanity, it's going to impact you. And you need help coming back. You don't want that war or that hypervigilant mentality that you were in that state as a first responder or as a United States military person. You don't want that to become your home. You want to truly come back home to yourself, mind, body, and soul, and know that you did what you had to do for your country, but it doesn't mean you can't now live the rest of your life in peace in this country, because peace is possible. Talk about it. Remove the stigma. You did hard things. You can do this too. And if talking about it feels difficult, then just do that hard thing and take the step forward. You will find so many people out there care, understand, and want to get you the help that you need.
3: Here's the thing. Anybody that has served for any period of time knows that you develop a certain camaraderie with the men and women that you serve with, right? What was the saying? I guess when I was in back in the 80s was, there aren't any atheists in foxholes, right? One number that surprised me is that 68% of warriors surveyed reported being lonely, even if they're coming back to a family. How dangerous is isolation for a veteran who no longer has that support system? They might have their family, but they no longer have the people they served with who could really understand what they're going through.
4: Yeah, it's terrible, and it's the downward slope. You come back to a family and loved ones, but you're afraid of them. You push yourself away. You don't want them to know what you did. You feel uncomfortable in crowds, so you start to isolate. Maybe you stay in your basement. You may play video games and be more comfortable by yourself, probably self-medicating. And then, sadly, you're probably going to lose your marriage, maybe lose your job, and then your house. And then you're going to spiral, and we may find you under a bridge with a bottle or a gun in your mouth. And that's the trajectory we don't want to see happen. We want you to help you find that new path in life of hope and your new purpose to connect. And you think they're okay, but something just isn't right. Even when they're with family, they feel alone. And that's not the isolation of not having people around you. It's a mental isolation trying to deal with the trauma that you experienced in your military service. And connection is so powerful, because the suicide rate of veterans today is way too high.
3: Yeah.
4: I mean, the numbers vary between 17 a day, 22 a day. But at Wounded Warrior Project, we're committed. We laid out a bold goal of ending veteran suicide. And so many people tell me that's just not possible. But I just say, well, if we're not comfortable with 22, are we comfortable with 15? Are we comfortable with 10 a day, 2 a day? I'm not comfortable with that. I think it should be zero. And I think for all these men and women, then for their country, that should not be a future for them. They should have a bright future to live in the society. You know, they help keep peaceful.
3: Last thing for you. You served. What do you understand about these veterans coming home today that you might have not understood when you were serving with them or commanding them?
4: Well, I served for 42 years, and I have so much respect. I know what they're going through. I went through it myself, and perhaps I didn't see it in myself when I was going through it. But I was fortunate. I had still have a beautiful wife and family that loved me, and they treated me like Walt and father and dad, and never the rank I wore. I was always me to them, which was very helpful to me. I know what these warriors are going through, and I know also that it's possible to find peace.
3: WoundedWarriorProject.org. woundedwarriorproject.org. Whether you are a vet who needs help, you could go to the website. Whether you're a family member or loved one of a vet who needs help, that's the website to go to. And if you just want to show how much you appreciate the men and women who have defended our freedom, woundedwarriorproject.org. Walt Pyatt, CEO of the Wounded Warrior Project, thank you for the time, for the information, and for your service to our nation. Be well.
4: Thank you, Manny. You're worth it. And keep the promise.
3: You're listening to iHeartRadio Communities, our weekly public affairs show. I am Manny Munoz. If you have any thoughts, comments, or questions, please feel free to reach out to me on Instagram. My handle is at IODManny. That's at IODManny. We all have bad days, stressful weeks, but how do you know when those feelings have crossed the line into something that may

0: issues or a disappointing event at work, we'll feel bad about it, but we're still able to sleep. Mm. We're still able to eat breakfast. We're still able to shower and maintain our relationships. Things turn into a mental health concerns when the stress related to what you're going through interferes with your ability to function, to do the things that you would typically do in daily life. So if you're experiencing periods of sadness that are going on for weeks on end, and you're not sleeping, you're not taking care of your kids, you're not taking care of your physical well-being, then that's more than just stress. So I tell people to just take a step back and look at whether or not there's been an overall change in your daily functioning. Mm-hmm. If there is a change in your daily functioning and you're experiencing emotional distress for most days rather than not, then that is a clear sign that you should seek some help.
1: Is it different for an adult than for, say, a teenager whose, you know, life, their bodies, their minds are going through so many changes and they're prone to have these maybe wild emotional changes, wild emotional swings?
0: Yeah, I mean, thinking about young people, their brains are still developing in key areas that help with regulating your emotions, that help you assess a certain situation and think clearly and slowly through the situation and use more rational thinking. Kids are a little bit more impulsive because some of these areas of the brain aren't fully developed yet. Their emotional regulation centers aren't developed. But more importantly, these are young people who have only been on Earth for a few years. So they don't have the years of experiences that we do to know that this negative interaction with a friend isn't the end of the world, because you've gone through a number of negative interactions with friends
1: right.
0: over the course of your lifetime, and you've been able to come out on the other side. Kids don't know that because they're facing these challenges for the very first time with a brain that is not fully developed, and they have a toolbox that isn't full of social emotional tools that one collects over the course of time. So we need to appreciate that the fact that kids are doing the best that they can with the brains that they have in the tools that they possess in their toolbox. It's up to us as adults to understand that they need a little bit of support and scaffolding because their brain isn't really able to do all of that for them.
1: Sure.
0: But we have to be intentional about teaching them the tools and skills to navigate difficult times during their lives.
1: A couple more minutes here with Dr. Christine Crawford. She's a psychiatrist and the new chief medical officer at NAMI, the National Alliance on Mental Health. Their website is NAMI.org. At what point does the stress itself, or how about chronic stress, become dangerous for our mental and even our physical health?
0: Yeah, the thing about stress, it's called stress because it weighs heavily on your mind and it takes a toll on your body. And carrying stress day out and day out, day in and day out, it can weigh you down and wear you out. So it can wear you out mentally such that you experience burnout. It's hard for you to get up, to do what you need to do. You feel exhausted. You feel overwhelmed. And then physically, you're feeling tired. You might have issues with your appetite. You're not sleeping well. But also with stress, our bodies release certain hormones and certain chemicals throughout our body when we're stressed that can make it such that we experience high blood pressure, our heart rate could go fast, our immune system isn't as strong as it would typically be if you weren't under a lot of stress. So experiencing stress and not having a way to deal with the stress can cause a lot of wear and tear on your body and on your mind. And that's why doing things like exercise and deep breathing is so important, because it actually on your body in terms of not being in that fight or flight state of mind when you're just stressed and anxious and your body is pumping all of those hormones throughout. But if you're doing deep breathing, if you're exercising, you're activating a different system and response in your body that actually makes you feel more relaxed, more calmed down. It slows your heart rate. It lowers your blood pressure. So all of these things have been studied in terms of exercise, walking, deep breathing, they're actually meaningful because they have a physiological impact when you're experiencing stress. So all of these things are important. It's not just woo-woo-woo science. It's very serious stuff.
1: Finally, I wanted to ask you about a 988 and what an incredible impact that has had over the last few years in just being a resource for someone who might have some mental health issues to reach out and speak to someone.
0: Yes, so 988 is a three-digit number that's available to everyone across the country. So from any phone, you can dial 988 if you are experiencing a mental health crisis, whether that be thoughts about hurting yourself or challenges managing your emotions or concerns around substance use. And the same is true if you have a loved one and you're concerned about their behavior, their mood, their well-being. You can call 988 and speak to a trained mental health professional who can help guide you through what sort of resources would make the most sense for that particular situation, community-based resources, but also if it seems like there's more of an acute safety concern, they can connect you to the appropriate emergency response personnel who can support you out in the community if you are experiencing a mental health crisis. So I highly recommend that people remember this life-saving number as opposed to calling 911, which kind of puts you in the general pool of just health-related problems.
1: Right.
0: 988 is more focused and specific to a mental health concern.
1: 988 is the number to remember, and the website to remember is NAMI.org, NAMI.org. We've been speaking with Dr. Christine Crawford, Chief Medical Officer of the National Alliance on Mental Illness. Sincerely appreciate the time and the information. Thanks so much. Be well.
0: Thank you so much. Thanks for having me.
1: I am Manny Munoz. I appreciate you listening to iHeartRadio's Communities this week. As always, if you have any questions, comments, or suggestions, reach out to me on Instagram. My handle is at IODManny. That's at IODManny. And that'll do it for another edition of iHeartRadio's Communities. I'm Manny Munoz. Until next time.
2: 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Here's Manny Munoz.
1: I am Manny Munoz. Thank you for tuning into iHeartRadio's Communities. It is our weekly public affairs show where we try to bring you conversations that'll help you better understand important issues or maybe just some interesting topics. Either way, I do hope you'll stick around for the next half hour. And if you have any comments, questions, or suggestions, please feel free to reach out on Instagram. My handle is at IODManny. That's at IODManny. Now, let's get on with the show. For more than two decades, Wounded Warrior Project has helped veterans deal with the wounds of war. Increasingly, the toughest wounds are the ones that we can't see. Let's talk about all of it as we're joined by Walt Pyatt. He's Chief Executive Officer of Wounded Warrior Project. The website, by the way, is woundedwarriorproject.org. Walt, I appreciate the time. Thanks for joining us.
3: Yeah, thanks so much for having me and to talk about such an important topic, Manny.
1: I want to get into those wounds from war that we can outwardly see and those that we can't outwardly see in a moment. But let's start off from the beginning. For somebody who knows the name Wounded Warrior Project but doesn't really know what you do or what the organization is, tell me about your start and what you do.
3: Yeah, well, we started 23 years ago, you know, when a wounded warrior himself saw casualties coming back from Iraq and Afghanistan and knew what it was like to wake up in a hospital bed all alone, you know, in an embarrassing hospital gown on, away from your team. One minute you're a Marine or a U.S. soldier fighting, next minute, you know, you're in a hospital and you have to accept the end of the life you thought you were going to have and embrace a life you didn't think was possible. And we started with just delivering backpacks with items that they would need, comfort items, you know, sweatshirt, shorts, you know, a music player. But we also made a promise to be there no matter what. And 23 years into this, we have been there no matter what. We have grown into 18 life-saving, life-changing programs to help rebuild lives that have been impacted by war and military service. So for us, it's about keeping the promise, helping every warrior truly come home not just back, but home, mind, body, and soul.
1: There's a lot of great veterans organizations out there. What does Wounded Warrior Project do differently?
3: Well, I think there are a lot of great ones out there, and we try very hard to make sure we don't compete with one another, that we provide the best services that some of these organizations provide, because everyone cares about trying to help our nation's veterans. What we, I think, do differently is we listen to the need of the warrior, the evolving need of the warrior, whether they were wounded, you know, 20 years ago and now facing complications as they get older. But we listen to the warrior and their families, and then we find drill to fill that void and then try to build, you know, lasting legislation or sustainment to help our nation care for our veterans in the ways we probably didn't see coming. But we help find the current need of warriors and their families.
1: Right. You mentioned initially it was just providing them backpacks, basic comfort items. So you know, to welcome them back into like kind of civilian life. How is the mission different today than what you started 23 years ago?
3: Well, I was still in the Army, you know, back then, and so I saw the impact that war had on young men and women asked to fight it, and it's terrible. I mean, war's the worst of humanity, but it's also necessary because we're not going to give up our freedoms in this great country. But we can't, as a nation, ever let the strategic purpose of war mask the toll it takes on the young men and women asked to fight it. We have been there to truly understand not just the physical injuries, but also the mental injuries, and to help every warrior deal with that. I think too often, you know, when I served early on after 9/11 and deployed many times, you know, if you weren't bleeding, you weren't injured, you weren't wounded. And we now know that traumatic brain injuries, post-traumatic stress disorder, all those things happen to folks. And it can even happen to warriors that haven't deployed to combat just from the impact of training with some of our weapon systems. So we learned so much about the stress and complexities of war, what it does to the human beings, and how we can then help them through the mental struggles that certainly follow a military service and combat deployment.
1: Yeah, I think your latest survey found that 77% of vets report having PTSD. More than a quarter, sadly, had suicidal thoughts in the last year. Is that where you really see the big difference in this day and age, from, you know, losing a limb maybe or something like that, something you could outwardly see, to the struggles that our vets are dealing with within themselves?
3: Yes, because it should not be harder to come home from war than it is to go, but it is. And I think we think as a nation, just because the warriors are back and they're safe and they're in this beautiful country they help defend, we forget that many struggle to live for the nation they help defend. They're gladly fight for it. They'll put their lives on the line, but they struggle living for it. And that's what we really help focus on. Just knowing that over this, you know, this long war in Iraq and Afghanistan, you know, we learned so much. And now we know it's possible to help warriors find their way home. If you think of the World War II generation, you know, they saved the world and they came back and we gave them ticker tape parades. We helped them get a job. We helped them get a house. We helped them go to college if they wanted to. We're talking millions of young men and women. But yet, you know, Dad never talked about the war for 60 years.
1: Yeah.
3: Or Uncle Joe never talked about the war. And I think we're all familiar with that. And, you know, that's coming back. That's not coming home. And I think this generation, you know, the generation has been fighting since post 9/11. We owe them that. We know what coming home looks like. We know that it's possible to find your road home. But as many warriors who've been badly injured, have lost limbs, have lost legs, they would say losing the leg was the easy part.
1: Yeah.
3: Dealing with all the other things in my mind was so hard. You know, am I going to have a life worth living? Am I going to be a whole person? Is somebody going to love me? You know, all the things that happen when you're young and you know, you have to accept, like I said, the end of the life you thought you're going to have as a young person, and then embrace a life that you didn't think was possible. What we do at Wounded Warrior Project is help you find that new path in life, that path of hope and renewed purpose, because every warrior who defends this country deserves that.
1: Speaking with Walt Pyatt, CEO of Wounded Warrior Project, the website woundedwarriorproject.org. I speak to so many veterans groups, talking about how difficult it is just for vets to come, you know, to incorporate themselves back into civilian life. You throw in the battle scars, those that are visual, and those that, that are not visual, it makes it doubly difficult for them, doesn't it?
3: It does, and so many warriors, I mean, they're consistent about two things, really. They won't ask for help, and they won't take help. But once you get past that barrier, it's a healing journey, and we're able to do that simply by connecting. Once a warrior feels appreciated and connected and they're not alone, that this what they're feeling is normal and other people are feeling it, other people have gone through it and have come out stronger for it, they start to realize that I'm not different. I'm not, this isn't just me, that there is help out there, that the things that I'm feeling and the trauma that I've seen that has impacted me, it's what I had to do as a warrior to defend this country. It's not who I am inside. That person is still there. And getting through that is difficult, but our programs, like helping them transition out of military service, helping them with their VA disability, and we're very good at that, helping them with financial management classes, job placement, all those little things help build that complete person. And then we start to get you in other programs that get you outside, get you moving, get you connected with other warriors. And we learn so much that the power of movement, what it does to the mind, not just the body, but helping your mind, you know, really come back and adjust and be part of the great society you help defend.
1: I know it's been a long time since we've had really genuinely new treatment options for PTSD. You think we're finally at the verge? We're not only we're making progress, but there's a commitment from our government to put time and effort into finding better treatments?
3: Yes, I do. This past year, I mean, just a couple of years ago, we saw the FDA vote down psychedelic-assisted therapy and alternative medications, and now we have very broad bipartisan support to pursue clinical trials. Follow the science. Let's get every available option tested and see what's available, because there won't be just one option for every warrior. There'll be a multiple options that will fit a particular warrior what they'll need, but we're seeing very promising early research on psychedelic-assisted therapies, alternative medicines like psilocybin, ibogaine, and others that need to be pursued, because there are ways that we think can help these warriors. Many warriors now pursue these alternative medications by traveling overseas to other countries. And I think America, you know, that ought not to sit well with us. The best, you know, medical country in the world, we should be giving the best treatment right here in the United States so we can take care of our veterans who took such care of us. But we're very excited about the support, the trials coming up, and we're really excited for everybody. I mean, this is really a call for veterans listening out there to, you know, come see our website, not just at woundedwarriorproject.org, but go into, you know, /program/mental wellness and /advanced therapies right after you get to our website. It is powerful. The research is there. It is really, we're gaining a lot of momentum, not just Wounded Warrior Project, but a broad coalition of organizations and people that want to see our veterans get the best health care possible to deal with the stress and trauma of war.
1: WoundedWarriorProject.org is the website. We're speaking with Wounded Warrior Project CEO Walt Pyatt. I see in law enforcement officers that it's such a macho industry that it's still kind of, they've made progress, but it's still kind of taboo to say, I need help, I'm struggling mentally right now. Are you seeing that still in the VA, that there's too many vets that won't say, I need some help, I'm struggling?
3: I've seen more and more vets now comfortable with it, but I know there's still some out there. My advice is, you know, for what you've done, you know, you either saw horrible things, you may have to do horrible things, or you've seen them, or you couldn't prevent them from happening. This impacts us. And when you come from a great country of great values like the United States, and you see and you're exposed to the worst of humanity, it's going to impact you. And you need help coming back. You don't want that war or that hypervigilant mentality that you were in that state as a first responder or as a United States military person. You don't want that to become your home. You want to truly come back home to yourself, mind, body, and soul, and know that you did what you had to do for your country, but it doesn't mean you can't now live the rest of your life in peace in this country, because peace is possible. Talk about it. Remove the stigma. You did hard things. You can do this too. And if talking about it feels difficult, then just do that hard thing and take the step forward. You will find so many people out there care, understand, and want to get you the help that you need.
1: Here's the thing. Anybody that has served for any period of time knows that you develop a certain camaraderie with the men and women that you serve with, right? What was the saying? I guess when I was in back in the 80s was there aren't any atheists in foxholes, right? One number that surprised me is that 68% of warriors surveyed reported being lonely, even if they're coming back to a family. How dangerous is isolation for a veteran who no longer has that support system? They might have their family, but they no longer have the people they served with who could really understand what they're going through.
3: Yeah, it's terrible, and it's the downward slope. You come back to a family and loved ones, but you're afraid of them. You push yourself away. You don't want them to know what you did. You feel uncomfortable in crowds, so you start to isolate. Maybe you stay in your basement. You may play video games and be more comfortable by yourself, probably self-medicating. And then, sadly, you're probably going to lose your marriage, maybe lose your job, and then your house. And then you're going to spiral, and we may find you under a bridge with a bottle or a gun in your mouth. And
1: right.
3: That's the trajectory we don't want to see happen. We want you to help you find that new path in life of hope and your new purpose to connect. And you think they're okay, but something just isn't right. Even when they're with family, they feel alone. And that's not the isolation of not having people around you. It's a mental isolation trying to deal with the trauma that you experienced in your military service. And connection is so powerful because the suicide rate of veterans today is way too high.
1: Yeah.
3: I mean, the numbers vary between 17 a day, 22 a day. But at Wounded Warrior Project, we're committed. We laid out a bold goal of ending veteran suicide. And so many people tell me that's just not possible. But I just say, well, if we're not comfortable with 22, are we comfortable with 15? Are we comfortable with 10 a day, 2 a day? I'm not comfortable with that. I think it should be zero. And I think for all these men and women been for their country, that should not be a future for them. They should have a bright future to live in the society. You know, they help keep peaceful.
1: Last thing for you. You served. What do you understand about these veterans coming home today that you might have not understood when you were serving with them or commanding them?
3: Well, I served for 42 years, and I have so much respect. I know what they're going through. I went through it myself, and perhaps I didn't see it in myself when I was going through it. But I was fortunate. I had still have a beautiful wife and family that loved me, and they treated me like Walt and father and dad, and never the rank I wore. I was always me to them, which was very helpful to me. I know what these warriors are going through, and I know also that it's possible to find peace.
1: 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And if you just want to show how much you appreciate the men and women who have defended our freedom, WoundedWarriorProject.org. 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Be well.
3: Thank you, Manny. You're worth it, and keep the promise.
1: 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I am Manny Munoz. If you have any thoughts, comments, or questions, please feel free to reach out to me on Instagram. My handle is at IODManny. That's at IODManny. We all have bad days, stressful weeks, but how do you know when those feelings have crossed the line into something that may require help? More than 54 million American adults experienced some form of mental illness last year, and millions more are struggling with stress or loneliness and anxiety. Let's talk about it as we bring in Dr. Christine Crawford, a psychiatrist and the new chief medical officer at the National Alliance on Mental Illness. Their website is NAMI.org. NAMI.org. Dr. Crawford, I appreciate the time. Thanks for joining us.
0: Thanks so much for having me.
1: We hear almost every day that Americans are facing a mental health crisis. From what you're seeing now at the Institute, what concerns you the most?
0: really the biggest concern that I have is around access. I appreciate the fact that there's been growing awareness of mental health conditions, growing awareness about mental health symptoms, and people now know and appreciate the fact that these are treatable conditions. However, when someone finally gets to a stage in which they feel like they should get help or there's some symptoms that are getting in the way of their daily living, they're ready to get help, but then they're not able to find that help because of long wait lists or because of insurance-related issues. Those are the things that really concern me, because what ends up happening is that people delay getting the treatment and they end up with worse symptoms. Mm. And those symptoms can make it such that they develop a mental health crisis. And unfortunately, we need to seek care in an emergency room or in a hospital. But if they received that care earlier while they were in a community, they wouldn't need to be in the hospital. They would be able to be at home, at school, to live their lives. So access to care is the thing I worry the most about.
1: And how does NAMI help with that?
0: So NAMI is helpful with that because part of our organization really focuses on the advocacy part of ensuring that people who are living with mental health conditions have what they need in place in order to live productive lives and to thrive. And so part of that advocacy work is really working with some of our folks in Congress and the Senate, as well as, you know, state policymakers, and really trying to open up their eyes to the concerns around access, the concerns around insurance, the concerns around not having robust mental health supports in certain communities. So that's how we're trying to address this issue, is from a policy and advocacy standpoint. Mm-hmm. But also, we're very large community. We have 650 affiliates throughout the country. So we're a very large community that with our collective voice, we can, you know, shout it out at the mountaintops how
1: right.
0: important it is for people with mental health conditions to get the help and support that they need. So they are knocking on doors, they're making phone calls, they're sending emails to folks in leadership in their state and at the federal level. So hopefully over time, change will actually happen.
1: Yeah, and there seems to be some good news just going through some of the numbers. One of the biggest concerns in terms of mental health in our country over the last few years have been young people, teenagers, because of social media, numbers of depression, suicidal thoughts, and everything. We had seen increasing. Those numbers apparently have come down a little bit over the last few years. So I guess that's one example of some good news.
0: That's right. And the young people really reflect the fact that there's been so much change over the years in the way in which we talk about mental health. The stigma around mental health, I'm encouraged by the fact that it's no longer serving as such a significant barrier for a lot of people. But the fact that young people now are empowered with the tools and the language to be able to talk about their emotional experiences, the fact that they feel comfortable talking to the adults in their lives about whether or not they're struggling. And they now know, too, that it's okay to not be okay and to be open and vulnerable about their emotional experiences rather than carrying those things alone. So I do think that us as adults have a lot to learn from this younger generation who are really doing an excellent job advocating for themselves and their mental health needs. So encouraged by some of the stats that we're seeing in which some of these rates have declined. However, when it comes to suicide, it's still a significant area of concern for me, especially as it relates to young kids. So thinking about elementary school and middle school kids, there's some concerning stats as it relates to that young age group.
1: We're speaking with Dr. Christine Crawford, Chief Medical Officer at the National Alliance on Mental Illness. Their website is NAMI.org, NAMI.org. Let's go back to something that I mentioned in the open. We all have bad days. We all have stressful weeks. We all, you know, sometimes get anxious or sad. What's the difference between, you know, just dealing with life or money, work, you know, family, whatever, and something that should make us think maybe I should go get some help?
0: Yes. So having ups and downs in your everyday life, experiencing sadness, periods of anxiety, that's all part of the human experience. And as humans, we all have a whole set of emotions that we go through from time to time. But the thing when we are experiencing money issues or a disappointing event at work, we'll feel bad about it, but we're still able to sleep. Mm. We're still able to eat breakfast. We're still able to shower and maintain our relationships. Things turn into a mental health concerns when the stress related to what you're going through interferes with your ability to function, to do the things that you would typically do in daily life. So if you're experiencing periods of sadness that are going on for weeks on end, and you're not sleeping, you're not taking care of your kids, you're not taking care of your physical well-being, then that's more than just stress. So I tell people to just take a step back and look at whether or not there's been an overall change in your daily functioning. Mm-hmm. If there is a change in your daily functioning and you're experiencing emotional distress for most days rather than not, then that is a clear sign that you should seek some help.
1: Is it different for an adult than for, say, a teenager whose, you know, life, their bodies, their minds are going through so many changes and they're prone to have these maybe wild emotional changes, wild emotional swings?
0: Yeah, I mean, thinking about young people, their brains are still developing in key areas that help with regulating your emotions, that help you assess a certain situation and think clearly and slowly through the situation and use more rational thinking. Kids are a little bit more impulsive because some of these areas of the brain aren't fully developed yet. Their emotional regulation centers aren't developed. But more importantly, these are young people who have only been on Earth for a few years. So they don't have the years of experiences that we do to know that this negative interaction with a friend isn't the end of the world, because you've gone through a number of negative interactions with friends
1: right.
0: over the course of your lifetime, and you've been able to come out on the other side. Kids don't know that because they're facing these challenges for the very first time with a brain that is not fully developed, and they have a toolbox that isn't full of social emotional tools that one collects over the course of time. So we need to appreciate that the fact that kids are doing the best that they can with the brains that they have in the tools that they possess in their toolbox. It's up to us as adults to understand that they need a little bit of support and scaffolding because their brain isn't really able to do all of that for them.
1: Sure.
0: But we have to be intentional about teaching them the tools and skills to navigate difficult times during their lives.
1: A couple more minutes here with Dr. Christine Crawford. She's a psychiatrist and the new chief medical officer at NAMI, the National Alliance on Mental Health. Their website is NAMI.org. At what point does the stress itself, or how about chronic stress, become dangerous for our mental and even our physical health?
0: Yeah, the thing about stress, it's called stress because it weighs heavily on your mind and it takes a toll on your body. And carrying stress day out and day out, day in and day out, it can weigh you down. And
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4: Questions overseas. I'm Paul Stevens, Fox News. President Trump speaking a short time ago on the conflict with Iran.
5: Iran wants to make a deal so bad. They're calling constantly. They want to make a deal. They got to make the right deal. I'm not going to make a deal that's no good.
4: That comment outside the Irish Open in Dunburg, Ireland. The president also weighing in on the war between Russia and Ukraine and the request he made to Ukrainian President Volodymyr Zelensky.
5: Mr. Zelensky has to do one thing. He has to stop knocking out diesel fuel in Russia. Let him go after targets, but not diesel fuel, because he's causing a shortage of diesel.
4: The president has spent the weekend in Ireland, set to return to the White House tonight. Iran says one person is dead, multiple others hurt, after a commercial ship was hit in the Strait of Hormuz. Fox's Trey Yinks on board the USS George Washington.
6: We are following the latest developments from the region. A lot of kinetic activity overnight as the United States, according to the Iranians, targeted a commercial vessel next to Keshem Island. And initial reports indicate yet another tanker or similar vessel in the Strait of Hormuz was hit with an unknown projectile launched by the IRGC overnight. Here on the USS George Washington, overnight fighter jets taking off one after another. Here on the flight deck of the USS George Washington, there are a variety of sailors who are working at this time to try to move different helicopters and fighter jets into position for when those operations are ordered. All Americans out here, they say they are excited about the mission, and they're focused on what they need to do.
4: About 5,000 personnel on board the USS George Washington. Coming up a bit later today, 2 p.m. Eastern in Queens, New York, the U.S. Open men's tennis final. Eighth seed American Ben Shelton taking on the world's number one Alexander Zverev. 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
9: Temperatures being 30 degrees above average.
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11: In Palo Pinto, Texas, over 2 weeks after the Ross Fire began in Jack and Palo Pinto counties, officials say they're now getting an idea of the damage left behind. Texas A&M Forest Service confirmed the fire has burned over 90,000 acres and is now 76% contained, making it the 15th largest wildfire in Texas based on historical records. In McAllen, the Drug Enforcement Administration seized over 2,000 pounds of methamphetamine hidden in a shipment of cabbage in the Rio Grande Valley. The DEA's Houston Division said the seizure was made by its McAllen office as part of the Homeland Security Task Force investigation. This weekend will be a dangerously hot one. A heat advisory has been issued for Austin, Dallas, Bryan, and Houston, with high temperatures hovering near 100 degrees across the Lone Star State. I'm Erica Smith.
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17: I know why you're tuning in this week. Well, as you should every single week for the past 25 years. You want to hear my thoughts on certain topics. And certainly when it comes to technology, consumer lifestyle, and everything else that I cover, cars, sports, bourbon, fashion. You want to know if there's big news, big announcements before you go out and spend your time or spend your hard-earned money. You need to hear it from me, and I respect that, and I thank you. It has taken a long time for me to earn your trust and your respect, that before you literally can make a decision that it has some consequences, that, you know what, let's tune into Michael. Michael Garfield has got it going on. He was the original influencer. I remember him watching in Channel 2, NBC, in Houston. Hell, I remember him on QVC back in the 1980s. Still, 25 years he's got this radio show. This is what we need. And at this time of year, at this particular time of year, in early September of 2026, where so much has happened and occurred and been announced this first full week of September of this year, you found time, despite other things to do this weekend, to find me on the radio in Houston, Austin, San Antonio, to find me on the iHeartRadio app. If you're listening to me on the smart speakers, if you're listening to me on your ear pods, I do thank you. The one thing you tuned in for, to hear me rant about, recommend, is quite simply, football season has started, people. Let's go. You got the Texas Longhorns Saturday night, the big game, Ohio State in Austin. I will be there. And then don't sleep on Sunday night football, my Dallas Cowboys versus, once again, the New York Giants. That's all we need to talk about. Thank you so much. Feel free to do whatever you need to do for the next hour and 50 minutes. Oh, there's more? There was no other announcements in the technology world that yet another foldable smartphone was released? Nah. That's old news. Foldable smartphones have been on the market for no less than 7 years. Before COVID, companies have been commercially producing and selling and marketing phones that fold or flip. That's right. How can glass actually fold in half? Did a company just this week make an announcement that you've never heard that a phone can fold in half? I have warned you. How many times did I warn you last week? I've warned you a year. Every time that a company, and there are too many to name here, has released a foldable phone, I said this. I said, one day when Apple finally follows the leader, plays catch up, and releases its own foldable phone, millions, tens of millions of people will be in shock. They'll be in awe, their mouths agape, thinking to themselves, oh my God, in my lifetime, I never thought I would see something like this. How could a piece of glass fold in half and still have the computing, just everything inside with their chip and the sound, and it can make a phone call and the screen doubles in size? I never knew this existed. Apple continues to be the greatest company in the world. Shut up. Shut up. You know what you're going to get with me. And I'll start with this. I am not a hater. I did not get this far in life to be a hater. I don't look this much younger than I actually am with my real, very little gray hair, relatively wrinkles in my skin for my age, to be a hater. Haters are old. Haters are hateful. It ages you. No. I am Annie. I make Annie look like a pessimist. Because the sun is always going to come out tomorrow. I learned from my QVC days to take a look at every single product being sold. And I will actually tell you, Michael Garfield, that's me, I'll tell you how this product can change your life. I can sell it all. I can market it all. Now, with power comes great responsibility. I've had this radio show for 25 years, iHeartRadio. My bosses have trusted me that I'm just not going to tell you to go out and buy something if I don't believe in it, because my butt has been burned many times when I started my career. Not in my career, man. I can make endorsements. You mean all I need to do is say this product is great and you're going to pay me? Hey, yeah, let's do that. Well, let me help you out. I've done that many years ago, 20 plus years ago. Well, that product fell apart. That product hurt somebody. And guess who my listening and viewing audience blamed? They didn't blame the product. They blamed me. Garfield, what are you doing? What are you promoting this product for? This thing sucks. I just wasted my money. So before I recommend something, I have to try it. I have to use it. I have to understand it. I need to see the good and the bad, the black and the white, why this thing can enhance your life. Is it worth spending your hard-earned money doing this stuff? That's what I do. So as we segue into what is going to be a very fun show, as it always is here on the High Tech Texan Show, I am going to talk a bit and use a word that I don't use often here on my radio program. Apple. Longtime listeners know. It's not so much I'm not an Apple fan. I just am not tight with the Apple PR people where they send me or let me temporarily utilize or play with their gear, their phones, their little AirPods, their MacBooks, their computers, their Apple TV service. No. You see, I do depend on having relationships with public relations companies, PR companies, comms, to at least allow me, as someone who has done this easily longer than the majority of any other people of my ilk in the technology, the reviewing, or I respond. And I don't hold back. If I don't like something, either A, I'm not going to talk about it, or B, I'm going to tell you, decent, you better wait for version 2, version 3, or version 4. That's why, for many, many years, I could talk about products from Samsung. Samsung PR people used to be, I'm using the past tense, quite friendly with me for a few years there, where they would send me the newest Samsung phone, which I get to play with maybe for 30 days, maybe for 60 days, before I send it back. No money has ever been exchanged. That is the hand of God for me. And I'm going to give you my thoughts. I'll tell you this right now. I don't know if and when I will ever see the new Apple foldable phone, the iPhone Duo. Really don't have any relationship with Apple. So I'm going to have to rely on you people, which you're now going to have to wait a month and a half before you even get your hands on one. That alone causes me like, very interesting. Generally, when Apple makes an announcement, that product goes on sale by the end of the week. And then within 1 to 2 weeks, the product hits the markets. No, they did announce it. Yet they will go on sale relatively soon, but you ain't going to see them in stores until October 23rd. So you stand by, because when I come back, I'm going to break this down. And I'd love to hear from you, because this is a radio show, not so much a podcast that's turned into, but we are plausibly live. My phone number, 346-298-3926, 346-29-TEXAN. If it's a busy signal, leave a message. We're going to play it on the air. Do you need another phone? Stop fawning over the fact that, oh, it's a foldable phone. They've been out for 7 years. I have got a drawer full of foldable phones. I like foldable phones. There's one or two issues that are holding me back from fully recommending to people. I will tell you what those are. And, oh, by the way, we actually do have actually a full other slate of things to talk about, too. All right? Believe it or not, CD sales. Are you old enough to know what a CD is? Guess what? Just like vinyl records, CD sales are booming right now. Can answer a lot of your questions about Wi-Fi, Wi-Fi 6, Wi-Fi 7. Now that it's football season, I need a new TV. But how do you safely dispose of your TV? I want a digital antenna. How far can a digital signal reach? Boy, I have got all your answers, because that's what I do. I'm your fun guy, your nice guy. That's why you're going to hang around here for the next hour and 45. My name is Michael Garfield. This is, buckle up, people, the High Tech Texan Show.
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17: Happy weekend. It is Michael Garfield. We call this the High Tech Texan Show. Something tells me most people have one ear on me. Keep one of the ear pods in and one on college football. Big Saturday weekend, especially if you're a University of Texas fan. I will be hanging up the microphone as I do the show on Saturday morning and rolling up to the University of Texas. This is the Is this the third time, I believe, that Texas and Ohio State have played, I guess, in a semi-recent matter? Texas went to Columbus, Ohio in 2005, September. I was there. Texas wins. Year later, Ohio State comes to Texas after Texas wins the national championship. Ohio State actually beat Texas. I was there. And this is the place where College Game Day will be. Actually, it was this morning on Saturday. And I will be there right now. Could have sold the tickets. And actually, I could have retired. But the tickets for Saturday night's game now, they're stupid. I saw one for $7,000, but that may have been in a suite in the end zone or something. But down low on the lower level, they're easily $3,000 or so. So whatever you're doing this weekend, including watching NFL Cowboys on Sunday night, thank you so much. Something tells me you didn't tune in for my football prowessness. I'm more than happy to make some predictions. And I am going to make some predictions. Let's go back to the world of tech with the other, I guess, pretty big news that the world was waiting for this week, that it took many, many years coming. Apple held its annual, guess what we're releasing and how much they're going to be, because we want to part your money and your wallet with some product that you probably don't need. I'll give Apple this. And again, and I say this again, I make zero apologies. I'm not an Apple fanboy. I'm not an Apple hater. But I know what I know because I, my job is to answer my door almost every single day or night when FedEx or UPS delivers a package. And for 25 years, I have received phones and televisions

let me review it because they know I'm probably not going to recommend it. Okay? Over the years, I've been doing this 25 years. If I have received one full iPhone to temporarily test out, I'm lying. I was in Samsung's good graces with their communications and PR team for a good 4 years. But, and I can go on and on. If Apple, I guarantee Apple's not going to send me the brand. And we're talking about the new announcement of several phones from Apple. They announced the iPhone 18, the iPhone 18 Pro Max, and they're incredibly expensive. First of its kind, Apple foldable phone. That's right. It's called the iPhone Duo. It's a book style foldable device. It's got a little bendable display. Certainly not new in the consumer market. I ain't going to get one of these things. So I'm not a hater. I'm not a lover, but I'm going to give you the play-by-play. Made an announcement for the first time. New CEO. It's not Tim Cook. John Ternus. Is that his name? Ternus. Seems like a cool cat. Never met him. Probably never will. But here is the summary. Here is my AI summary of the Apple event. And once again, I'll tell you, you can't spell Michael without AI. Here it is. Apple may finally be folding its iPhone, but at an average price of $2,500, the only thing folding faster may be your wallet. Ladies and gentlemen, if you missed it, it's finally here. Last Wednesday, Apple unveiled its very first foldable iPhone. It's called the Duo. It will start at $2,000 in the U.S. Pre-orders actually begin well over a month from now, on October 16th, and then it comes out a week later. You can physically get it on October 23rd. The Duo is compact, and it's in the shape of a passport. Now, follow me here. There generally have been two types of foldable phones over the past 7-8 years that companies have been releasing them. There's a book style, which means you hold a book, you open the cover from right, you fold it over to the left. It then becomes two screens. Problem is, it's pretty thick and it's still long. I have several of those. Love that one. The other one is a flip phone. This is one that mimics the old Motorola, you know, the Razor, and in StarTAC, the one that you probably had before the iPhone came out all those years ago, 2007. It's a phone that flips up, clamshell. I like those. Okay. Apple does say that this is their thinnest iPhone ever, but let's go back. This one is the size of a passport. It still folds left to right, and I can appreciate the size. This is not the first one, because Samsung, less than a month ago, they released their own passport-sized phone. When I was in China last June, I went into the Huawei store. I like Huawei. Huawei phones, because they're based in China, cannot be sold here in the United States. Guess what I saw and held in touch with? A passport size. I actually personally like that form factor. I do. Now, this one, Apple says this is the thinnest iPhone ever when it is opened. 7.6-inch display on the inside, 5.25-inch on the outside display. Okay, it's going to be compatible with something called the Apple Pencil. You can unlock it with Touch ID instead of your face this time. It's going to come in two colors. I'm just going through the blah, blah, blahs. They are powering this thing with something called the A20 Pro chip. Yes, I know, it's the fastest chip known to man, blah, blah, blah, blah, blah, blah. It's going to have a, decent main camera. Okay, ultra-wide camera. It's going to have 4K video. Okay, it's a phone. Going to say they're going to give you up to 31 hours of video playback on the inside. All right? Battery life is very big. And that's been a problem with me when it comes to the flippables and foldables. And I'll tell you about that here real quickly. But welcome to the competition, because with this iPhone Duo, Apple now enters an increasingly competitive foldable phone market. You got players like Samsung, Google, Motorola. You got Chinese brands, Huawei, Oppo, Honor. Now it's Apple's turn to further shape this space.
Maybe nudge it forward.

0: Because right now, the foldable phone category, even though it's been around 7 years, is minuscule compared to other phones, non-foldable phones out there. It's a niche smartphone category. Now, allegedly, there's a company called IDC. They make a lot of forecasts. They say that the global foldable shipment, it's going to grow by about 12% this year. And I'm telling you right now, yes, it's because of Apple's new entrant. Because when Apple puts something on sale, so many people go out and rush and buy it. Simmer down, people. Simmer down. You may not need this. And when we come back, I'm going to tell you why. But it's not just ragging on Apple. I'm very tepid to make my everyday phone a foldable phone. I'll explain when we get back. This is the High Tech Detection Show.
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0: 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Michael is my name. You can call me Garf, G-A-R-F, first four letters of Garfield. Sadly, not related to the cat. If I was related to that cat, I'd be retired right now. It is just Garf. Phone number here if you want to chime in on your current iPhone, wondering, you know, should I spend almost $3,000 on the new foldable iPhone, which is exactly what we're talking about right now. Love to hear from you. 346-29-TEXAN, 346-298-3926. Certainly, you can follow me on all the socials if you're not blocked. 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I've been working with the folks, the very smarter than I folks at astounds.com, A-S-T-O-U-N-D-Z. Should you need a new redesign when it comes to your website, search engine optimization and all these optimal things, they are Houston-based. You don't need to be in Houston, but they work with lots of companies around the country to help optimize what you're doing. So anyway, we've been working on it for several months here, get some kind of a refocus on my brand, if you will. So we'll let you know when that is live. Later in the show, we're going to talk about how CD sales are booming. All you audiophiles out there, you still listen to CD? Remember those CD? Oh, my gosh. All the CDs that I had, all the tapes, all the vinyl records. Well, resurgence coming back, by the way. Number of questions also. Still, people, now that we have football season, notice a little pep in my voice. You know why? It ain't because of the freaking Apple iPhone. It's football season, people. Football. It's back. A lot of people want about new TVs. I definitely have TVs. Don't sleep on projection TVs. I've been a fan of projection TVs for several years. Projection TVs are not what they used to be. It's not your father's projection TV. It's not your mother's projection TV. It's your kid's projection TV. That's how up to date these things are. But a big question. I appreciate this. Some of my listeners. I got about two or three of these same emails this past week. How to safely dispose of your TV? What do you do with your old TV? I mean, maybe you put it in another room, guest room or something, but please do not just go to your trash can and dispose of that. I will let you know. In the meantime, let me just kind of finish up my thoughts on the Apple iPhone Duo that came out. It's a big category, probably bigger than you think, because the foldable category of smartphones is minuscule compared to the regular category of phones. But like I predicted many, many years ago, when I saw played with my very first foldable phone, it was from Samsung. It was 1999. So they've been out 7 years or so. Yes, before COVID. I have the first version of the flip phone, the fold phone. I got versions 2 and 3 and 4. Then we've got other companies. See, Apple lately is not really the first company to come out with something innovative. Back in the day, they did. And I will tell you this, and I'll give Apple credit. In my lifetime, 5 decades, if I had to list the top 3 most innovative pieces of technology or things that was a paradigm shift that changed the consumer market, Apple iPhone 2007, without a doubt. Beyond that, companies caught up. Let me give you a quick list. I'm going to give you a quick list. Callum, do we have a list? Do we have a list sounder? I guess we don't. Callum Reed, thank you for hanging in here and pushing all the buttons and answering the phones here. Leading foldable phone manufacturers. Just letting you know I say this is because Apple ain't the first one. Samsung, really the historical market leader. They have the Galaxy Z Fold series. It's kind of the book style. And then they have the Galaxy Z Flip. That's the clamshell one. All right. Google. They have book style foldables. It's smart because since Google owns Android and the Android operating system, there you go. Motorola. Ah, yes. Clamshell. Remember the Motorola Razr? The Razr Ultra. Outer screens, inner screens. Cool. Huawei. By the way, if you have no clue what Huawei is, it's Huawei. It's the largest foldable vendor in China. And they are known for pushing the advanced hardware engineering in all these multi-folding designs, trifold too. I was went to several Huawei stores when I was in China in June. Some of these, I'm not going to compare it. This is a bad comparison. I'm not going to say Huawei is the Apple of China, but in terms of the store design, you walk in, it's clean. It's, you know what an Apple store looks like, right? Some of the Huawei stores I went in were just like that. They had cars in there too. It was crazy. Xiaomi, another Chinese manufacturer, XIAOMI. It's good. It's a big manufacturer in the premium flagship foldable phones. Honor. Yes, there's a company called Honor. They got a big market share in Asia and Europe. There are companies out there who do it. Apple is not the first. And I know everybody who's an Apple fanboy or fangirl going, yeah, we're not the first, but you know, we wait till everybody launches and we make it better. Maybe you do, maybe you don't. How about the price? They're going to start the Apple Duo, the iPhone Duo, $2,000 for the 256 gig, which I would get. You don't need that much more memory because everything can go in the cloud or whatever. $2,000. If you want the big dog, the big daddy, if you want 2 terabytes, terabytes of storage, it will cost you $3,100 for a phone. $3,100. Or, I don't know, maybe send a kid to college, you know, pay a few monthly mortgages for yourself. It's a phone, people. Just a phone. The only thing I can be happy about right now that, I don't want to call them idiots, but you remember back in the day when people used to line up outside the Apple store because they wanted to be first in line to get that phone, like the damn phone was going to sell out? Come on, man. Come on. Here's why I test phones and cars and running shoes and bourbons and a lot of stuff. This is what you tune in to me. I've got a drawer full of foldable and flippable phones. I'm not ready to make that my daily driver. I'm not ready, and quite simply, of one reason, and it's not because of the form factor. I love the form factor. Form factor, I want something small so I could just put it in my front pocket. I don't want that big old bulge in my front pocket. How you doing? My name is Michael Garfield. Nice to meet you. No, I don't want that. You know, you're wearing tight jeans. You know what? I'm known to wear skinny jeans. I'm fashionista boy. You put a regular sized phone in their front jean pocket. You're walking around with this big rectangle going there. How you doing? Yeah. Okay. No. I don't know. Smaller the better. Well, when it comes to phones. But if it could fold out, man, there's a lot of sexual connotations here, everything I'm talking about. And I apologize just to the kids listening. But if it folds out to a regular size phone, I dig it. So yes, I love the form factor. Loved it. That's why I like flip phones better than foldable phones back in the day. I like the size of this new passport size phone that everybody's now releasing. The reason why, two reasons. Number one, I need battery life, but I need the highest in camera and video camera than I can have at any given time. And that's more important to me. Now, asterisk, this is what I do for a living. My job is to shoot a lot of video for television, the TV segments that I do all over the place, for my social media where I'm reviewing things. And I need it now and I need it in my pocket. Yes, I do have a very nice video camera that actually shoots very good 4K high res stuff. It's not as big as a typical television news station TV camera, but I'm not schlepping that around. Longtime listeners knows this. Great. Love this trivia question because people ask me all the time, Michael, what's the best camera? Camera. What's the best camera? This is like when DSLRs and everything about that. What's the best camera? The answer was quite easy. Best camera is the camera that you have on you when you need to take a photo. That's the answer. And so a lot of the foldable phones that have come out, I remember the Samsung Galaxy 1, 2, 3, 4, all this, the flip phone, they did not have the highest quality, the highest pixels of cameras. I'm shooting video that needs to be shown on broadcast television. I need something. And I still have yet to find a foldable, flippable phone that could be sold in the United States. There's probably some Chinese phones that do have that quality that I can use on a day-to-day basis. But that's me. And if you don't need that, and if you really don't care too much about the quality, I'm not saying the quality of the photos currently or the videos on some of these foldable phones are bad. I expect more. I use, in terms of which app I personally use on a smartphone more than anybody else, I use text, I use the camera, and then I use the phone. And the phone, that phone icon is actually an app. They're called smartphones, but they're actually smart devices. Oh, by the way, it can make phone calls. If you look at them that way, then you realize this is a computer, and maybe you can justify the $3,000 plus for the high-end iPhone Duo. I have given Apple so much love. I don't know if I've talked you in or out, and that's not my job. I'm giving you facts. I got to change the subject. Well, unless you have calls over here. I'm going to take a break right now. Phone number, if you want to talk to me, 346-298-3926. When I come back, I will actually tell you why people may not be rushing out and buying not this phone, but any phones. Because I saw some stats where people are buying refurbished phones and they're keeping their current phones longer. Makes sense. Economy ain't near what it used to be. Coming up on the High Tech Texas Show.
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18: Hey, what are we doing about Black Week this year?
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0: As we continue what we call the long-running high-tech Texan show, stand by. This is so much more than technology, even though there is some interesting technology news that was released this week. And yes, we are continuing to yap about the iPhone Duo that no one is going to personally have in their possession until, I think, October 23rd. Is that the date that Apple is finally letting people have it? There are other things to talk about. Michael Garfield is the name. Happy second Saturday in September. By the way, Callum Reed, my he's producer, runs the show over there. See, that was the perfect time where you could drop Earth, Wind, and Fire tunes back in the day. Yeah, that's back when iHeart actually had money for licensing rights. But I'm going to, you're going to have to pretend Maurice White is singing September right now. Because old-time listeners, long-time listeners of my show, for almost 25 years, you knew what my bump song was probably every single commercial break in the month of September. Nope, can't do it now. Sorry about that. Phone number here, 346-29-TEXAN. What else can we talk about other than the iPhone Duo? I saw this. This is just a kind of a throwaway. TSA seems to be softening up in no joke over here. I don't know if it's the timing. It's not ironic. They had to be planning this. But on the 25-year anniversary of 9/11, which will always, always be embedded in our minds, if you were around, if you remember where you were, of how the world did change 25 years ago on this weekend. 25 years. If you didn't think that changed the world, oh my. But it changed the way we fly. First off, and we had to initially take our shoes off, which actually we were just allowed to wear our shoes back through TSA. I saw TSA is now letting some people walk through the TSA gates all the way to the gate without a plane ticket. And this is a concept that is foreign to an entire generation. I have three boys, 32, 29, 26. It has been 25 plus years. They have no concept of going to the airport when your grandparents flying in, walking to the gate, and being excited, holding up a sign going, "Welcome home, Grandma, Grandpa. Hi," and giving them a hug. Nope. Because unless you had a plane ticket for the past 25 years, you can't get through that gate. Apparently, TSA said, you know what? Let's maybe loosen this thing up. Initially in 13 airports, one of which DFW Airport, one of my hometown stations right now. Shout out. You can walk to someone to get. I'd like it. To me, this is something, because this has been going on for a quarter of a century where you were not allowed to do it, but I have lived another half of my life where I was allowed to do it. I can tell you, I literally forgot about it. It has become a norm that I just know you ain't going to the gate unless you don't have a plane ticket. And it's not life-changing. It's something that is accepted. Well, I understand for the safety. It makes sense. Whatever. But TSA is trying to bring it back. I'll tell you right now, TSA at some point, and I hope this never happens, there's going to be one incident, and there it goes. This is why we can't have nice things. So if anybody is listening, if you happen to go through the gate, you don't have a ticket, don't jack it up for the rest of us. Be nice. Be friendly. Go buy your $18 hamburgers and your $9 sodas, and that's it. If you think about it, airports and airport vendors are going to get more revenue. Hey, kids. Dad's coming home from the airport. Let's go meet him. All right, let's leave 2 hours beforehand. We'll go in, go to the airport, and we can watch the planes land, and let's spend more money than Dad actually paid for his one-way ticket to come back home and have a snack. Hey, that's... things are done for financial reasons. Maybe one of them. I'm not sure. No clue whatsoever. I thought that was neat. What else is... and we could play this game here for the next hour. What's something else that was taken away from us? And then we just don't miss. And maybe it was brought back. Or if they never brought it back, we really probably wouldn't care. And in this case, that could be it. That's called a segue, people. Because guess what is coming back? Guess what's booming right now? People... do you ever know what a compact disc is? Kids, pull up a chair. Uncle Garf needs to tell you a little story. You see, back before streaming, there was this medium that music was recorded on. And it was a physical thing that you generally would pay a penny and get 11 albums. You'd walk into a store and you would browse the aisles. And you would see one of your favorite musical artists and you would spend anywhere between $10, $12, $15, $20 maybe. And you'd get a record. You'd get a cassette tape. Or you get a CD, a compact disc. CDs, yeah, they really, really took off and hit the market in 1985, 86. I was almost graduating college. I remember I spent all my graduation money and I had to go get the coolest receiver. I had to go get the coolest cassette tape player because they were still there. I got a CD player. Oh, they were hemp, baby. They were huge. And then you would go about, and my very first CD was Michael Jackson's Bad, the Bad album, his follow-up to Thriller. So that tells you there you could date stamp me right there. Well, guess what, people? Streaming came along. iHeartRadio came along. We don't need to buy this stuff. What would you want? Well, guess what's back? According to the Recording Industry Association of America, CD sales exploded, and I'm using that word in their own terms, in the first half of this year, 2026. 17.5 million CDs were sold in the first month of the year versus 12 million during the same period of last year. It's a 45% jump. Why? And that's a rhetorical question. I don't know. Why? I have a CD player. I may have two. They're in my garage. They have been gaining dust probably since I packed them up and moved into the current house that I've been in now for almost 10 years. Does it sound better? For audiophiles out there, and I know we're up against the breaker. Get ready to take a break and then come back next hour. I love to hear from you audiophiles. Well, the sound of CD and the sound of vinyl are so much better just acoustically, because if you sit in a room that's actually dead, that doesn't have bouncy walls, that's probably a reason why. I'm not going to argue against someone who understands the audio and then say, no, playing a vinyl record that could scratch doesn't sound better than something you could download and stream, because at the end of the day, I can't argue that vinyl sounds pretty damn good. CDs, depends how they were originally mastered and recorded. Some of them are done all digital. Some of them are actually analog and then flipped to digital without getting too technical. But guess what? CDs are coming back. So what you need to do is you need to go in the garage and you need to take a vacuum cleaner or a dustpan, and you could dust off all your CDs. And I still have every single one of mine. Like an idiot, I have no clue why. And then you're going to sit there and we're going to have an 80s game all over again. And you're going to invite me, DJ Jazzy Garf, and I'm going to be spinning the tunes, because CDs are back, baby. All right, next hour, what do we got? Should you buy a smart ring or a smart watch? Also, I'm going to have an interview with the CEO of a company who just launched a unique new type of smart glasses. That's right, glasses. They're different. They don't have a camera or a video camera built in, unlike the Meta glasses of the world. Why should you buy it? Well, I'll let him make the case. All this coming up on the Very Long Running, your favorite radio show on the weekend. It's called The High Tech Texan Show. I'm Michael Garfield. High Tech Texan.
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21: The brakes or full steam ahead. I'm Pam Puso, Fox News. There's growing debate over artificial intelligence after a number of tech executives raised serious safety concerns. While speaking to reporters in Ireland earlier today, President Trump appeared to shrug off calls for guardrails.
22: We're leading China in AI. We're the most sophisticated country in the world. And frankly, I want to keep it that way, because whoever wins, AI wins.
21: House Minority Leader Hakeem Jeffries favors a slowdown.
23: We should take decisive action now so that we can slow down, as the CEOs have recently acknowledged, slow down the pace of development in order to protect the American people and ensure that AI is proceeding safely.
21: the Democratic congressman from New York, appearing on ABC's This Week. The president also telling reporters Iran wants to make a deal badly to end the war. He also said he doesn't care if Gulf nations hold talks with Iran, saying that's up to them. Fox's Trey Yingst has the latest on the conflict.
2: We are here in the Arabian Sea with U.S. forces aboard the USS George Washington, and it was a busy night in the region. A lot of kinetic activity. Reports indicate yet another vessel was targeted by the IRGC in the Strait of Hormuz. There are also reports of at least one explosion near Keshem Island when an Iranian commercial vessel was targeted. Iranian state media blaming U.S. forces. I can tell you aboard this vessel last night that is helping to enforce the U.S. naval blockade. It was very active with jets taking off one after another.
21: A commitment to peace from Pope Leo during his traditional Sunday blessing overlooking St. Peter's Square. While speaking in English, history's first American pope commemorated the 25th anniversary of the 9/11 attacks and renewed his prayers for the victims and their families. 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
25: In San Antonio's South Side, police say a 70-year-old man was detained after he told police he shot a woman inside a residence. Authorities say the suspect stated the victim was bothering him. The woman died from her injuries. The investigation continues. In McAllen, the Drug Enforcement Administration seized over 2,000 pounds of methamphetamine hidden in a shipment of cabbage in the Rio Grande Valley. The DEA's Houston division said the seizure was made by its McAllen office as part of the Homeland Security Task Force investigation. UT at Austin is putting robots in some of its dorms. The National Science Foundation is hoping to understand what happens when people and robots interact over long periods of time. Researchers from six universities will study how humans and robots learn from each other. I'm Erica Smith.
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0: We are halfway through the high-tech Texan show, which means we are halfway to happy hour. However, it is Saturday, and for those of you getting juiced up for the Texas Longhorns-Ohio State Buckeye game on Saturday night, go ahead and get juiced up. You know what? It is happy hour. Just make sure you don't drive and You listen responsibly and you drive and you drink responsibly. See, there's my PSA of the day. Michael is the name. Michael Garfield. Been doing this for 25 years. And 25 years ago, what kind of cell phone did you have 25 years ago? 2001. I had probably a BlackBerry. BlackBerry. Love BlackBerry. Very unique. First of its kind to not only just be a phone, but oh my God, it's got a keyboard. I can actually read emails on this phone. How cool is it? BlackBerry was the first thing to get you out of your office. That really is what made us truly mobile in my mind. And I've been covering this for many, many, many, many years, well before 2002. It was 2007 when iPhone changed everything. The first iPhone came out. Apple said, you know what? We're going to do this thing. Steve Jobs, it was phenomenal. I remember going to the launch the very first day. I think it was June 27th. 2007, I remember going to the AT&T store, the big one in Houston, because AT&T exclusively was the only exclusive carrier that sold it for the first 5 years. I got to hold it. It was a 6 o'clock launch. 6 o'clock, it was the rolling time. So on the East Coast, 6 o'clock doors open. And then it was 6 o'clock in the Central time. It was a 6 o'clock at Pacific time. I remember it like it was yesterday. I did my radio show from there that morning inside the AT&T store. They were so careful to keep that first iPhone under wraps. I mean, I was tight with the regional director of AT&T. I did a deal where they let me broadcast from that store all day, and it was a morning show that I did. And I was just screwing around, watching people line up. So I was able to watch them come in, and I'm thinking, are you going to let me see this freaking phone? I know you have them stocked up over. They weren't on the shelves. They were upstairs. In the AT&T store, it was a two-story AT&T store, locked in a safe. I am not making this up. So they let some other media in. They let a lot of some TV stations in. And about 5:30, 30 minutes, I've been there all day, 30 minutes before the doors open, you can see it. They took us upstairs. They opened this safe, and the entire allotment of iPhones were there. And they're all cute little boxes. And they... The general manager, he held it in his hands, and we got to see it. 30 minutes, but we didn't have any time to really play with it or touch it, and that was the end of that. So that's how they worked back in the days. Nowadays, they have big, you know, hullabaloos, and now it's they just announced it. We talked about that. If you really want to, I'm not going to touch up much anymore, but if you want to go back and listen to the podcast, which will be up in about an hour from now on iHeartRadio, thank you very much, Callum Reed. We're recording this. We turn this radio show into a podcast. And I spend easily the first three segments talking about the iPhone Duo. And believe me, if you know me, if you listen to the show, I did not praise it. And I can't because I haven't touched it. Very few people have actually touched it or seen it in person. It will be on sale. I think it's October 16th. It will be available for you to actually receive it on October 23rd, which is interesting because normally when Apple announces a phone, they'll do it in mid-September. It will go on sale later that week. It will be in stores a week later. The fact is they announced it now in early to mid-September, but it won't be on sale for another month, and it won't be available for a month and a week, a month and a half or so. It's interesting. I don't know. I guess they're still producing them. Who knows about that? But anyway, hey, go back and listen to our first hour because I talked to you about the entire foldable phone market. Don't freak out because this is the first time you've ever heard that glass can fold in half. Okay? They've been out for 7+ years from 15 different manufacturers. That's a fact. Foldable phones have been out there. Yes, I know. Apple will sell. Here's the stat that's going to happen by the end of October. Telling you right now, freezing cold takes can absolutely record me. Apple will announce that more of their foldable iPhone Duo phones will be sold than every other foldable phone combined in 7 years from every manufacturer will be sold. Mark my words. They know how to market. You break me down a million ways, marketer. I learned it that way. I was on QVC. I was the youngest show host on QVC. We were taught. And I was happy about it because I have a very happy disposition on life. I can sell anything. I can tell you why this product is going to change your life. I learned how to do that from QVC. I learned how to do that from every other commercial. And I believe it. I really do. Because before I actually now put my name on something, I'm going to go test with it. I'm going to play with it. I'm going to try to break it. I know the owner of the companies. I'm going to tell you why this can change your life. I get it. Some of these influencers, God love them. I know my son's a big one too when it comes to the world of sports. They're taking the money and run. They don't know. They don't care that I use the product. But thanks for the money. I'm still old school guy, which is why I'm very tepid to say, go out and spend $3,000 on the high-end iPhone Duo flip phone, foldable phone. Nope, I'm not going to do that yet. Probably not going to touch it. Apple, they just don't care. They're not going to send me one. Maybe they're embarrassed. So no, we talk about that. You can go ahead and listen to the first hour of the podcast. Just look for High Tech Texan. I will tell you about a category that I care about. I'm very excited about the wearable category. Wearable, things that you wear. Starting with the old wearable watch. Oh, by the way, Apple did announce it. I think they announced a new watch. That kind of was lost in the fray, blah, blah, blah, blah, blah. I've never had an Apple watch, and so I don't care either. I have a ton of other wearable watches from every other manufacturer. And I wear a watch most all the time. A wearable watch. I do. I also have a Rolex, thank you very much, to U.S. Coins and Jewelry, which, by the way, I do believe in and I do trust because I do know the owners, Kenny and Matthew Duncan, that have been around for two generations here on the I-10 Katy Freeway, just outside of Loop 610. 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Unbelievable amount of new Rolexes coming in, along with beautiful women's jewelry. Holiday shopping season time. You tell them Michael Garfield said what up. By the way, you young influencers, that's how you do an endorsement. But I digress. I like wearables. I like readouts. I like something that could read my heart rate, my pulse, what time it is. I can use it as a phone if I really wanted to. Rolexes can't do that yet. All right. But I also like wearables. There's wearable rings. There's smart rings that can monitor your heart rate, everything. And then the category that's hot right now, at least controversial potentially, smart glasses. And I know right now Facebook's Meta glasses, they're the industry leader. One of the very first to market. They've done a big job of marketing them, spending money on Super Bowl ads. I've got two pair. I don't wear them a ton, but there are other smart glasses. Some that don't have cameras, because that's the controversy. People now don't like their potential privacy taken away. Are you videotaping me with your glasses, you dog, you? Well, coming up, I'm going to interview the CEO of a Chinese company. All the way from China. What time is it in China right now? We're going to talk about a new pair of glasses. Check it out. It's called Even Realities. I will let you research it because in about 15 minutes, I'm going to be talking to Will Wang, the CEO and founder of Even Realities, about his new pair of smart glasses, second version they've come out with, that I'm actually wearing right now that do not have a camera on it. I'll let him convince you why this may be the smart glasses for you. Coming up on the High Tech Texan Show.
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5: Caffeine can be really good for you and help a lot of things, and caffeine can be kind of bad for you.
6: It's a drug, and in its pure form, Chuck, it is a bitter-tasting crystalline powder.
5: Naturally, it's in the coffee bean and in chocolate and tea, but it's also added artificially in things like soda. Your body is enjoying the caffeine. It's blocking that adenosine. You're going to feel alert and awake. It's got that adrenaline going, and it's rewarding you with the dopamine. I mentioned the vicious cycle, the inevitable crash.
6: Right.
5: Like any stimulant drug, and you want more of it. Eventually, it's going to affect your sleep patterns. All right, how about some health benefits?
6: Right.
5: They found everything from not develop Parkinson's disease to dropping your risk of various cancers.
6: Well, coffee actually is shown to reduce your risk of diabetes.
5: 4 cups a day, 50% less chance of mouth and throat.
7: We continue the second hour of what we call the High Tech Texan Show. Thank you so much. Happy early to mid-September. It is nice and hot outside still, but I am here in an air conditioning studio waiting for your call. Speaking of which, I'm taking a look at the phones. I'm going to go to our first caller today. I want to say hello to Alan. Alan is calling from Houston. What is going on, sir? I do thank you for your call. What's up?
8: Well, it's me, Dr. Panzer, your favorite optometrist.
7: This is Alan. Okay, my producer didn't tell me. He should have put on my call screen the eye doctor to the stars, because Dr. Alan Panzer, that is what you are. I haven't talked to you in a while. How have you been?
8: I'm doing great. Still going strong.
7: Well, you always are. And for longtime listeners, you know Alan Panzer, Dry Eye Clinic of Houston over on BeachNet in the Bel Air area. One of the things I'm going to take a guess. Can I take a guess while you're calling? You got another new machine. You just got another technological piece of wonderment. Am I close?
8: Yes, I just keep buying stuff. I feel like that Brother P Touch commercial where the guy says, I don't understand it, doctor. I can't quit making these tapes. And he looks over at the doctor. And he's got little tapes hanging up all over his face. And I'm that guy.
7: I love it. All right. So
8: can't quit buying things.
7: What'd you get? Tell us, what'd you get? Because you are the most technologically advanced eye doctor in this city, if not the state. What'd you get?
8: Well, my latest is called OptiLift. And to be truthful with you, when I first saw it, I thought, this can't work, because they demonstrated it for only 2 minutes. And it's a 15-minute procedure. What it does is it heats up the glands and then it stimulates them. And what that does is to cause them to secrete oil. And since tears are oil, water, and mucus, the oil is what keeps the water from evaporating.

0: So I looked at this and said, can it really work? And so I had it done on myself. And although I don't have dry eye, I have wrinkles, and my wrinkles went away. Now, it's not guaranteed to get rid of wrinkles, but it is pretty much assured that it will cause the glands to secrete oil that keeps the water from evaporating.
1: So this is like Botox and an eye treatment?
0: It is. You've seen the pictures. I take pictures of myself. I post it on Facebook, my wrinkled up eyelids versus my nice smooth ones. And I've had it since April. It is now August, and the wrinkles are still gone. Now, again, nobody can promise that. Under promise and over deliver. But again, the premise of getting the glands to secrete without doing what other people do, which is called expression. Now, when they do expression, they squeeze them really hard. I tell my patients, you're not a cow, and we're not supposed to be squeezing your udders. So this uses a micropulse stimulation to squeeze the gland without damaging it.
1: So at the end of the day, this is the treat dry eyes, which a lot of people have, which they don't realize. Is that right?
0: Absolutely.
1: Gotcha.
0: And our biggest problem is people who think they have dry eye and don't truly.
1: How does one find out or determine if they have dry eye?
0: Well, most people come in and tell you they have dry eye. They come in and say, I've been to four doctors and they've given me four different drugs and I'm still not any better. And so what we do is we test the tears for the salt content. Tears are two components, salt and water, okay? And most doctors will test the water component by putting a little strip of paper on your eyelid and see if it fills up. Well, that strip of paper is only valid if no tears appear on it. But if tears appear on it, that could be just because some person put a piece of paper in your eye. Mm-hmm. So the two things you can test are the water or the salt. So we have a device which tests the salt. And in doing so, we can filter out those who truly have dry eye versus those who truly have eye pain. And so we see many people, most of the people who come in and say they have dry eye and that they've been tested and treated by everybody else, in many cases, don't have dry eye.
1: I've always wondered, when people go to the eye doctor, which they should on a very regular basis, certainly the kids before school and the whole thing, do their regular eye doctors, which, by the way, nobody should go to any other eye doctor more than you. But anyway, do the regular eye doctors just test for that? Or does the patient have to say, you know, my eyes are a little dry? It's not a regular test, is it? Or am I wrong?
0: So almost every patient that walks in your door says, my eyes are dry, expects you to give them an artificial tear or something.
1: Right.
0: Thing they've seen on TV. Just give me that stuff and I'll go on about my way. And what I've learned is that the device is most valuable for determining who doesn't have dry eye versus who does.
1: Interesting.
0: Pretty simple to say you have it. It's a little tougher to say you don't. I once had a lady who came all the way from Australia to see me, and she was visiting Texas, but she came in and I tested her tears and I said, ma'am, your tears are perfect. And she goes, no, I went to 9 doctors in Australia, and every one of them said I had dry eye. I said, I'm really sorry, you don't have dry eye. And she said, well, what do I have? And I said, you have pain. Now, many of these people have pain from having had LASIK. And they'll say to me, oh, but I had that 20 years ago. How could it be 20 years ago? And I say, LASIK never heals. I suppose it does in some people, but in most people, you have a paper cut and it never heals. So as we age and as our tears become saltier, the salt sort of is like salt in a wound and it sort of hurts. And now they come in and say, oh, my eyes are hurting so bad. I must have dry eye. And nobody else, well, I won't say nobody else. I'll say very few other offices have the osmolarity tester. And the reason is that they don't get a lot of money for it. And the minute they tell a person that they don't have dry eyes, the person says, you're an idiot. I'm going someplace else. I know I have dry eyes. But the device actually measures the amount of salt in the tears. If that amount of salt is over a certain amount, then they have dry eyes. And that means they didn't produce enough liquid. But more importantly than producing enough liquid is producing enough oil to coat the liquid so it didn't evaporate. So that's why you see the TV commercials for certain drops that coat the eye. Well, they do a fine job, but you just have to keep putting them in. I try to dig down to what the actual problem is so that I can actually treat that.
1: The most technologically advanced eye doctor in the city of Houston. Good. Anything else going on? Or you just wanted to say hi as you were driving around the city listening?
0: I just wanted to say hi. You know, when I see you're on the air, I'm invariably going shopping somewhere and pick up the phone and call Michael and tell him about my latest contraption.
1: You're a good man. You're a great storyteller, but you're a good doctor. By the way, listen, I got to give you a little love. And I appreciate you calling in. Anybody wants to get in contact with you? How about it? What's the website? What's the phone number?
0: HoustonDryEyeClinic.com. 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
1: 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The doctor, tie doctor to the stars. Good to hear from you, Dr. Alan Panzer. You're a good man, and just keep up the good work.
0: Thank you so much for talking to me.
1: Are you kidding me? Anytime, you keep me company. All right, we're going to take a break and coming back up. Oh, guess what we're talking about? Speaking of eyes, who wants smart glasses? Got the CEO from China talking about a unique new pair of smart glasses, my friends. Don't go anywhere. 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
1: We do continue the very long-running Michael Garfield Show. Thank you so much, high-tech Texan. We are heard all across the country. Technically, we're heard all across the world if you download the iHeartRadio app. We've been doing this 25 years, and I'll tell you, 25 years ago, I had zero clue imagination of where technology was going to go. I was very happy with my father's Sony Trinitron television. But oh, how far we've come, including wearables. You know, I'm a big wearable fan, from the things that you slap on your wrist, or on your fingers when it comes to rings, our heart rate monitors or what have you. But now we are wearing computers. And if you are actually watching here on YouTube or some of my TV stuff, I'm actually wearing a relatively brand new model of smart glasses. And yes, there is such a thing called smart glasses. Many companies have them. Some of them do very different things. And for some reason, obviously, as you can imagine, some smart glasses are getting a lot of backlash right now. So we're going to see how smart these smart glasses are, because we're going to spend a few minutes talking to the founder and the CEO of a company called Even Realities. It is based in China. His name is Will Wang. It was all his idea. Now it is a worldwide company. Will, like you, we are both wearing these smart glasses, so I don't feel as dumb as I usually do. Thank you so much for joining.
19: Yeah, thanks for having me, Michael. Yeah.
1: And I guess we'll start with this. You know, your company, obviously you specialize in these smart glasses. What's your overall take on the entire category currently, and then what's the growth opportunities?
19: Yeah, we believe that smart glasses is going to be the next most important interface for humankind. Because if you look back in the history, it's all about how to take personal compute into a more mobile and more convenient form factor, right? Coming from PC to laptop and to now smart glasses. But like the dilemma people had before is when you want to make your personal compute more mobile, you also lose functionality, right? The screen gets smaller, it gets less functionality, so you have to live with that. So that's why people ended up with a full spectrum of different devices, right? You want your phone, you want your laptop, and then in the middle, you probably also want your iPad, right? So that you have like all the sizes. But like smart glasses is the only chance where we can have the personal compute even more convenient than your phone. But then you have the content, have the display even bigger than your phone, right? So that's where we see this opportunity, where we get personal compute more mobile and more functional. Also, very importantly, if you want to make this product work, you need to look nice. You need to feel nice, right? You need to look handsome on your face, Michael, and also on mine. So that's also a big part where we feel like, okay, we are focusing on display. We're focusing on making the glasses look good. Then some of the other stuff needs to go away, right? So we don't have camera. We don't have speaker. And especially for camera, we have a very strong opinion about where when you were talking about how this category is shaping, there's also another route of building the camera glasses.
1: Speaking with Will Wang, the founder and CEO of a company called Even Realities. And I want to specifically address this, Will. We talk about no cameras or no speakers. Listen, I mean, there's several major brands across the world, certainly here in the United States, and I'm more than happy to name check them, from, you know, Meta, and it continues to go down. And those are the ones that have the tiny little camera, that have the tiny little video camera also, that you can have your speakers and hear your Bluetooth. And yep. Over the past several months, and just anecdotally here, but this is the industry that I cover, there's been a lot of public pushback. It's like, you know, we don't want you to wear these over here. There's legal rights. I mean, you can't live stream football games, you know, without, I mean, we can go on and on. Can you wear these here in a locker room? And so the pushback is smart glasses, not good. We look at your glass. We look at the G2 specifically, the new ones from Even Realities. And as you just said, there are no cameras. So they don't capture video. They don't capture broadcast audio. And so what you're saying is they're socially acceptable in public and private. At some point, what is the balance that we are going to you to be able to utilize the functionality of having the Bluetooth, of having the speaker, of having the cameras? Is there that the public accepts it? Is it a generation away? Is it what's that paradigm shift?
19: Yeah. We think, like, because a lot of people are talking about having a camera on a pair of glasses is nothing different than having a camera on your phone or like just carrying a action camera with you. But we think it's totally different, right? It's like all the other devices gives away the intention when you are filming, and the smart glasses don't. That's the most important difference, right? When you are wearing them, looking at people, you're already pointing a camera at people. And it's really no way for them to tell whether you're shooting or not. So we feel like this is a whole new level of intrusion on privacy. What we're seeing a lot of time is, especially with the form factor of glasses, that's not what's happening, right? People are just wearing them every day, and people are just shooting them, are filming videos whenever they want. And occasionally, for some cases, they actually want people to not find out about it, right? They wanted to actually just shooting stealth. And that's actually what's been happening more and more and more. Yeah, so that's where we feel like if this is going to really fly, there needs to be public awareness. There needs to be legislation, regulation in different places. There needs to be law about it, right? Before that, it can be socially acceptable.
1: Makes sense. Call your congressman, call your senators as you're listening to Will Wang. Will is the founder. He's the CEO of Even Realities. It is among many things, smart glasses, what we're specifically talking about. Let's start honing in on these glasses, specifically the ones that I'm wearing. And first of all, I think congratulations are in order. I believe your company just won some awards at IFA in Berlin, Best Design, Communications, and Connectivity. So congratulations on that. I think it's phenomenal. The G2 glasses, I've been wearing them here for about a month, and they're very light. They're very comfortable. They are, without a doubt, different than the probably eight other pairs that I'm playing and testing right now, not just because it doesn't have that camera, doesn't have the speaker, but some of the things that it can do itself. It comes with a companion app. I believe it's called the Even Hub. And some of the things that I particularly like, being a TV guy, it's actually got a teleprompter that's built in that I can load my scripts. I can be speaking to a group of thousands of people, and I can be looking around. Nobody knows I'm actually looking at a teleprompter, and one of which I think that's ingenious.
19: Right. Yeah. So, like we said, we focus on capabilities that empower the users, right? Instead of like disrespect the people around them. So, imagine you have this invisible display that you can pull up whenever you want, right? So, essentially, a lot of people really just use them for real life cases, where they cannot use any other digital help. Like you said, like when I'm going, I'm out at the public, I'm giving out a speech, I cannot really put up my phone, right? I cannot have my laptop with me. And this becomes the perfect prompter for you to have your scripts, to have your bullet points. And that's actually a lot of a big reason that why a lot of like CEOs or top executives getting our glasses.
1: One more unique, very unique, because I have been traveling abroad. I went to China earlier this summer, along with Mexico. There's built-in live translation. And I tell you what, listen, for a guy who grew up in Texas and I had to take 4 years of Spanish and I forgot everything about it, Right. I mean, I feel sorry. I feel actually, where was this when I was a kid? I wouldn't have to take language classes. These, I believe, have a Conversate 2.0 live translation because it's got microphones and it'll, just by wearing these glasses, it transcribes meetings and real-time subtitles. I can see what people are saying. Is that correct?
19: Yes. Yeah. So that's actually also one of the most important use cases where it transcribes and translates, right? So we have a lot of people who have hearing issue that they use them daily, that it's their, like, really their daily driver to help them understand the role. There's a lot of people in that category, and it's still growing. And there's also business people like us who travel, who talk to, like, foreign partners a lot of times, right? So then this is the best way to actually get a translated conversation handled to you. It's almost feel like watching a movie with subtitle. Right. It's lag free. You understand the other person better. And also, like you said, the Conversate, it's not only about transcribing and translating. We went one step further where we added the AI agent to help you co-pilot the meeting or the conversation. Meaning that when we're having a hard conversation, you have your agent analyzing the conversation on the spot. So if you ask me a hard question and they actually analyze it, it actually provides me feedback on why I should answer or what the question means.
1: Makes sense, because no company can release a tech product without having some AI something in. And so you actually have done it very well. This is also interesting. Simultaneously, when you came out with these Even G2 glasses, you also released a ring. Now, listen, we know what smart rings are right now, that you can measure your heart, your health, and some of these things. This is an interesting one, and I'm going to let you explain it, but it's called the Even R1 smart ring. And it's not just that typical smart ring to monitor everything. This is a companion wearable. And this is the first time I've actually seen it. You wear the glasses, but you also wear the ring, and they actually work together. Please explain.
19: Yeah, so this is the R1 ring. So like you said, it's also a health monitoring. It tracks your suspects, right? Your HRV, your heart rate, your steps, calorie burn. But then on top of it, it's the controller of the glasses. Because one thing we talked about is to build this invisible display that's always on, that's always by your side. But then very important thing is, if you have this display now, what's the most natural and subtle way to control this display, right? Because obviously you don't have the touch screen now. You don't want to like pointing your fingers in the air all the time. And this becomes the best way, where you can just double tap the side of the ring and the screen turns on. And then you can scroll, you can tab, you can navigate. And this really becomes the most of the ways. A lot of times I can even have my hand in my pocket and still control the display on my glasses on what I can see.
1: Simply put, a lot of my listeners, as I break it down, it's a mouse that's wrapped around your finger. It controls the mouse. It's a finger mouse. Yeah. Will Wang, he's the founder, the CEO of Even Realities. We'll get you out of here on this one because we've talked about this Even G2 glasses. They are on the market right now, evenrealities.com. That is how we get to it here in the United States, and you can get to that. This is the second version. I remember the first version. You hit a home run with it. You hit a home run with this number two. What's the third? I mean, how far ahead are you looking down of what can the third version even do at some point, and when?
19: Yeah. We're not launching the third one this year, but we're definitely working really hard towards it. Cannot really share it. Too many details about it, but for sure, we're confident that it's going to be another leap for the company, and it's going to help us push this category even further.
1: Well, listen, thank you so much. I want to congratulate you on many, many things. First of all, for the great technology that you continue to put out. These, of all the ones, and I say this not because I'm talking to you, I've got an entire table over here just sitting with, here's a different version. I probably wear these most often for a few reasons. Number one, yes, the privacy, security. But these are so new and so different. And people expect me, wherever I'm walking, they stop me. What phone are you carrying? What glasses? And I let them put this on because this is, in plain terms, it's a heads-up display. America, you're driving in the car, you can see, your speedometer, it's a heads-up display. So it's very, very unique. So I find myself wearing these and they're very comfortable. So I appreciate your time here talking to us here in the United States, and keep up the innovation. And I thank you so much for your time.
19: Thank you, Michael. Thank you for having me.
1: Will Wang, if you need him, ladies and gentlemen. Phone lines here. We're going to continue talking about wearables. There's an entire list. Give me about another month and a half. We'll do a typical holiday gift guide tour. There'll be more things coming out, but this is where to get your information as you have for the past 25 years. Michael Garfield, you're listening all across the world to the High Tech Texan Show.
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1: The end is near before I release you to go watch the biggest college football game of the year. If you're listening, hello, it's Michael Garfield. It's the High Tech Texan Show. Final segment here, and then you can go put your horns up and your burnt orange gear on. Texas versus Ohio State. NFL full slate starts on Sunday. Sunday night football. You got my Cowboys. Life is good. I'll pull that back. Life is not good until it gets cooler here in Texas, and then it gets a little better. Well, and then actually my teams have to win. You know what? Screw it. Life just ain't good. But I do thank you for tuning in. I'm not going to give out the phone number anymore because we're getting ready to wind this up. I did want to touch this. Speaking of football season, I've been answering a lot of questions the past month about, I need a new TV, Michael. What's a good deal? Should I get a projection TV? And how do I get a good signal? Should I get a digital TV antenna? All fair questions. These are all questions that I absolutely really enjoy answering. But one of the aspects of my answers, though, I always forget to ask these when I get asked, because I like asking questions from people who ask me questions. As a follow-up, when you buy a new TV, what do you do with your old TV? I've long asked that question when it comes to phones. Oh, I need a new phone. What do you do with your old phone? Do you just throw it in the drawer? You give it to your spouse? Give it to your kids? Do you trade it in? Do you sell it? There are companies out there who actually will pay you some pretty good cash for buying your phones that are slightly used and not bruised. What do you do with your old TVs, though? Because we don't buy TVs nearly as often as we do phones. Maybe because Tim Cook or Steve Jobs back in the day, they never promoted TVs because those people know how to market, don't they? Real quick, a TV is not something that you could just throw into your trash once you're done with it. They are too big. They're too bulky. They're awkward to transport. They have so many materials in there that should not be in a landfill. So safely disposing of your TV, it's going to be a little extra work, but it is worth it. How do you dispose of it? There's a few steps of it. Real quickly, there's a little bit of housekeeping you need to go through before sending your TV off to that big trash heap in the sky, especially if it's a smart TV. Number one, does it even work? Does it turn on? All right? Give it a test just to be sure. Plug it, unplug it, turn it on, check all the buttons, work the remote, whatever. Okay? Now, if you've got a streaming stick or a set-top cable box, plug it in the HDMI port. Check that the panel works as it should. All right? If the picture looks decent, the sound is okay, sell it. Put it on Facebook Marketplace. Think about giving it away. Then, before you do anything, double-check that everything has been cleared. All right? This is one of the most common smart TV problems. If you signed into apps like Netflix, sign out. Okay? The device, by the way, it may remember your Wi-Fi network. Whoops! It could have details about your viewing habits because, yes, smart TVs are smart and they know what we've watched. That's data. That's worth something. How about this? Give it a factory reset. Remove your data. Go to settings if you can turn it off. Factory reset the dang thing. I always do that when I get rid of my phones too. All right. So that's 1-1. What do you do with the TV if it has some life in it? Donate it, find a home that may need it, blah, blah, blah. But if not, don't just throw it away. Do not throw electronics into your trash pan, all right, if it's large and dangerous. If you want to dispose of it safely, look up the rules in your local area first, all right, because you may be able to drop it off at a local waste management facility. There may be companies that'll come pick it up. How about that? E-waste responsible, okay? Retailers. Option. Best Buy, I think, they accept TVs for recycling at some of its stores. There may be location-specific restrictions, size limits. Go check. Some manufacturers, they do take-backs to recycle them. I think LG, they have drop-off for its recycling panels. Samsung, I think, in a few states, they have options for recycling. Find somebody who is strong. Maybe you're going to get it to two people, because it could be a two-person job to get it off the wall. Great album, by the way, by Michael Jackson. And then transported, lying it flat down in the back of your car. Don't smash it. You do not want to destroy that screen. Older CRT televisions, man, that's a whole different matter. If for some reason you have an older TV, the 4:3 aspect ratio, the TV that I grew up with in the 70s and the 80s and the 90s, that I used to sit there with my cereal on Saturday mornings and watch the freaking Super Friends people. There's people who still have that. They're big, they're bulky, and they are filled with hazardous material. All right? And they don't like being transported either. So think of it. What are you going to do? One step ahead. Let's just not buy a TV. What do you do with the old one? So anyway, that was that. Digital antennas versus cable. If you do not want to spend any money on a subscription to watch television and you're cool just watching your local TV channels pretty much, which, by the way, if you were in a very large city like my listening audience of Houston, Dallas, and San Antonio, there are easily over 60, 70, 80 different channels over the air broadcasting. Now, many of them may not be in English. Some of them are sub-channels. Maybe it's channel 2.1, 2.2. That is, there's a lot of options to watch over the air. They're free. Free. You are going to need a digital antenna. You could buy these things as inexpensive as $20. There's really no reason to spend more than $50 or so. Yes, plug it in. You do need to figure out where the best reception is, kind of like the old days. There are these antennas, not the big ones that go on top of your roof. And these are from my older listeners over there. These are small antennas that are maybe the size of a dish or a plate. Very thin, that if you put it near a window, it'll capture TV signals that are being broadcast over the air. Because despite the fact that there is digital television, it is still a mandate by the FCC that every local TV station broadcast a signal over the air. And I will tell you right now, if you get a very good reception and a very good signal over the air, you cannot beat the picture quality. It blows away cable. Blows away streaming because it's not compressed and it works. And odds are it's anywhere between 10 seconds to 30 seconds ahead of what you're watching on cable. So you're really going to tick off all your buddies who are watching football via cable, because you're going to text them that your favorite team just scored a touchdown before they even know. Digital TV antennas. As we wind up the show, if you've got any questions about any of this stuff, you don't need to wait to the weekends, because your boy, Michael Garfield, that's me, is online. High Tech Texan, HIGHTECHTEXAN.com. Should have an updated website soon, and also on social media. Callum, thank you very much for keeping us on. Go Longhorns, go Cowboys. Just go football season. We are back. And we'll be back next week. By the way, for those who are celebrating, Happy New Year to you. Do not forget to write 5785 on your checks. Dang it, I always get mixed up. I hope the bank still cashes it. My name is Michael. Michael Garfield. It's the High Tech Texan Show. Thanks for tuning in, my friends, because right now, my show is over. 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
16: I'm Paul Stevens, Fox News. Iran saying one person is dead, several others hurt after a commercial ship was hit in the Strait of Hormuz. Meanwhile, Houthi rebels continue to wreak havoc at another strategic shipping route.
20: These Iranian-backed Houthi fighters in Yemen are really continuing to gain more and more ground. As they continue to take territory in Yemen, they're also launching attacks against Saudi Arabia. They're using missiles and drone attacks, and they are targeting Saudi infrastructure. Now, they've already taken a key port city of Mocha, but what is more concerning to the West is their control over territory near a key strait, the Bab el-Mandeb Strait. Through this strait passes about 12% of the world's oil. If they could control that, along with the trouble in the Strait of Hormuz, it could be a real potential bottleneck for world oil. Now, Iranian officials continue to stress that they have nothing to do with the recent Houthi advance in Yemen and the attacks against Saudi Arabia.
16: Fox's Steve Harrigan in Tel Aviv. President Trump speaking earlier today about the conflict with Iran.
21: Iran wants to make a deal so bad. They're calling constantly. They want to make a deal. They got to make the right deal. I'm not going to make a deal that's no good.
16: That comment from outside the Irish Open Golf Tournament in Ireland. The president also weighing in on the war between Russia and Ukraine and a request he made to Ukrainian's President Volodymyr Zelensky.
21: Mr. Zelensky has to do one thing. He has to stop knocking out diesel fuel in Russia. Let him go after targets, but not diesel fuel, because he's causing a shortage of diesel.
16: The president expected to return from a weekend trip to Ireland tonight. Coming up later today, U.S. Open men's tennis final. The eighth seed, American Ben Shelton, set to take on world number one, Alexander Zverev. 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
26: In San Antonio's South Side, police say a 70-year-old man was detained after he told police he shot a woman inside a residence. Authorities say the suspect stated the victim was bothering him. The woman died from her injuries. The investigation continues. In McAllen, the Drug Enforcement Administration seized over 2,000 pounds of methamphetamine hidden in a shipment of cabbage in the Rio Grande Valley. The DEA's Houston division said the seizure was made by its McAllen office as part of the Homeland Security Task Force investigation. UT at Austin is putting robots in some of its dorms. The National Science Foundation is hoping to understand what happens when people and robots interact over long periods of time. Researchers from six universities will study how humans and robots learn from each other. I'm Erica Smith.
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1: Hello, America. We have a lot to talk about today. I want to go over the Clancy trial. The judge has just asked Trump for a pardon. That's nuts. But have you heard the jurors? The jurors are now speaking out. DSA candidates won't answer the question, are you a free market person or are you a Marxist? Won't answer the question. I've got a response on that one. Insane or possessed? That's probably a question we should ask a lot of people. And the problem with Tallarico. Tallarico says there's different paths to truth. Oh, he's so Christ-like, except you'd be talking the Antichrist. He's so Christ-like. I'm going to show you what the difference is, and it's very subtle, and it is the entire ballgame. I'm going to do all of those things if we can get to it. Oh, and something's wrong. When we have $100 a barrel gas or oil, $100 a barrel, we've lived through that before, gang. We've lived through $100. We've had $130 a barrel. Why do we have the highest gas prices in the history of the United States? At $100 a barrel, that math doesn't work. What the hell is up with that? Something just, everything is off right now. And there is an evil. Evil and sin is crouching at our door. And I want to talk to you about that. We begin in 60 seconds. You've been hearing about the struggles with the country's housing market for a couple of years now. Higher mortgage rates have led to stagnation, and home sellers and buyers are sitting on the sideline. 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

0: Okay, let me bring Jason and Ricky in, because I just want to go through a bunch of stories today. And first, let me start with this DSA candidate. This is Karisha Manzoor. NBC News was up in New Hampshire and said, so are you a Marxist or, you know, free market person? I want you to hear this. Cut one.
1: A member of DSA, which is part of why we raise it, and that then sort of leads to the question of, do you consider yourself a socialist or a capitalist? Again, trying to help voters understand where you are.
2: I'm just a regular American trying to improve people's lives right here in New Hampshire. We are the richest country in the world, and I believe that anyone who works...
1: Do you consider yourself a socialist or a capitalist?
2: I consider myself to be a scientist.
0: A scientist.
1: A scientist.
2: I'm a scientist. I'm not an ideologue.
1: Yes. But when you put yourself on the ballot, people like to have some understanding of how these things work. So you won't answer a specific yes or no on that.
2: Interestingly, it's only the media that are asking the questions.
3: No, it's not.
2: I'm talking to people who are just excited.
1: Well, that is our
2: I'm
1: job.
2: Talking about the fact that they don't have livable wages. Thank you.
0: What a bunch of bull crap. First of all, if that's true, if she says, I'm just a scientist, I'm not going to defend either, then she can defend neither. She will go wherever the political winds take her because she has no preference. She's lying. She has a preference. She doesn't want to be labeled a Marxist. She's a member of the DSA. If somebody says, I can't tell you if I'm a free market person or a Marxist, don't vote for him. And that means if you're a Marxist and the person won't say if they're a Marxist or a free market person, and you know that it's a Marxist person asking the question, you know they're a free market person. This is a game. It's not a game to you and me. It's not a game every time you pay your bills. It's not a game every time you go to the grocery store. It's not a game every time you go to the gas station. You know, gas is up another 7 cents a gallon. Why? Why? I'm sorry, but in the next couple of days, I got to get somebody from the oil industry that can explain that to me. We've had much higher price per barrel. Why is gasoline at $4.22? It makes no sense whatsoever. And I love the president, and I think he's doing a fantastic job, but he's got to see that this gas is killing us. It's killing us. And saying it's going to get better, it will get better. But right now, it's killing us. And he's got to recognize that. Because Marxists are promising free everything. And people are going to listen to that because they feel like the president and GOP certainly doesn't hear them, doesn't see them. I'm anxious to see. What are you going to say on the stage? What are you going to say? What are you going to say that makes me believe you actually hear people? And beyond that, you're going to do something about it. But whatever they say on stage, unless they're like, you know, these Marxists are starting to make a lot of sense, I'm going to vote for them. And I would walk through a wall of fire on broken glass to get there. Why? Because what are you going to put? You're going to put Marxist in? You're going to put Islamists in? Are you out of your mind? This is it. There are people in Texas saying, I'm not going to vote for Greg Abbott because of COVID. I didn't like Greg Abbott on COVID. He was better than 99% of the governors, but I didn't think he was the Texas governor. I think the Texas governor was Ron DeSantis, quite honestly. He was acting like Texas should have acted. I don't like that. I don't like a lot of the stuff that Greg... Am I going to vote for Greg Abbott if I were registered to vote here? Yes, I would. Yes, I would. I don't like Ken Paxton and how he's treated his wife and that whole scandal and all that. Would I vote for Ken Paxton? Yes, I would. Because you're going to hand it over to lunatics? Literally lunatics. I'm going to get to Tallarico here in just a second. I'll show you how none of this makes sense, but Americans no longer know how to think. And that's a real problem. You have no depth on spirituality. You have no depth on history. You have no depth on critical thinking. I hate to go black pill on you, but we're going to run out of time. We're going to run out of time. And you know it. You're already running out of time because of your gas prices. But I want you to know, this may be as good as it ever gets in America. Because if you vote out a block for lunatics, well, you're going to live in an asylum. You're going to live in an asylum. And if you think it was bad before, wait until you see what's coming. And you know, the problem is we have the insanity of what's happening with our women. If a society loses a woman who, women are the standard bearers. And this isn't to put extra pressure on women. I'm just telling you the way it is. Guys don't care. They don't care. They will be slobs. They will be whatever. They don't care. Women make us care, but they don't make us care if you don't care. If you're a slob, if you have no standards, if women have no standards, guys will live like that for all eternity. I'm a better man because my wife is better than me. And she will look at me all the time and go, "You didn't just say that." And I'm like, "No, I didn't. I'm sorry." "You're not going out like that, are you?" "Nope. I was just going into the closet to change right now." Okay. I'm sorry, but that's what women do. And you know why guys do it? Because they want sex. Okay. That's why we behave, because eventually we want sex. But there's a problem in this country because guys are starting not even want sex. I mean, I don't even understand it. But guys are like, "I don't know. I could live without it." How? I mean, that's, in some ways, that's a gift from God. When I was 14 years old, I was on my knees every day praying, "Please don't make me want this so badly." You got that mastered. Good for you. But you got to have some from time to time. When you get older, you get married, you have children, or the species dies out. But how are you going to find a woman? How are you going to find a woman? Let me give you this. Cut three. This is a Clancy juror speaking out against the person that was the holdout on the trial. Listen to this.
3: Not sure if rogue is the right word, Sue, but every one of us in the hours of her frustration would get up and walk the room because you just couldn't sit anymore. And we'd all go over to the cart with the exhibits. He, I think, got up to the cart once, very briefly, and went back to his seat. He would not interact with us and try to understand. We read to him on numerous occasions the definition of reasonable doubt from Judge Sullivan's instruction. He actually said one day in the end, "Well, why don't we have the judge come in and read it again?" And we were like, "No, we have it in front of us. We don't need that." And we would highlight it and, you know, so-and-so, this is the definition of reasonable doubt. But he had the hardest time getting off the fact that Lindsay viciously killed her children.
0: Wait. Okay, all of that sounded reasonable until the last line. I'm quoting, he had the hardest time getting off the fact that Lindsay viciously killed her children. Yes! Yes, you should have a hard time getting past the fact that she viciously killed her children. Am I the lunatic here? I mean, look at what is happening to our society. Do you know the gate that Donald Trump is holding back right now, all by himself? No help from anybody. No help from anybody. He's holding back that tidal wave. It's not getting better. It's getting worse. The reason why you're like, "Well, I don't know. I don't know. Your friends, I don't know if he's doing enough." It's not him. It's the GOP. But honestly, I'll take nothing more than that if it's holding this lunacy back. I don't want this in my schools. Let me give you something. Jesus sitting at the Mount of Olives. Disciples come to him and say, tell us, when's all this going to happen? What's the sign of the age? What are we looking for? How are we going to know that you're coming back? And Jesus says, watch out that nobody deceives you. Many are going to come in my name claiming I'm the Messiah and will deceive many. And you're going to hear wars and rumors of wars, but see to it that you're not alarmed. Are you alarmed by the wars and the rumors of wars and the things that are going on and the things that could possibly be happening? Are you worried? Are you freaked out? Are you alarmed? Yeah, I'd say most people are. But see to it that you're not alarmed. Such things must happen, but the end is still to come. Nation will rise against nation. Is that happening? Kingdom against kingdom. There will be famines and earthquakes in various places. These are all the beginning of birth pangs, meaning they're going to get closer and closer. They're going to happen faster and faster, and they're going to get stronger and stronger. That's what birth pangs do. Then you'll be handed over to be persecuted and put to death. You'll be hated by all nations because of me. And at that time, many will turn away from the faith and will betray and hate each other. And many false prophets will appear and deceive many. Because of the increase of sin and wickedness, the love of most will grow cold. Because of lawlessness, the love of most will grow cold. He just couldn't get past the fact that she viciously killed her children. That's from a woman. That's from a woman. But the one who stands firm in the end will be saved, and the gospel of the kingdom will be preached in the whole world as testimony to all nations, and then the end will come. Don't be alarmed. These things have to happen. They're coming. And because of lawlessness, a lack of justice, wickedness, sin, why are we having all of these problems? Because wickedness has taken over. Wickedness. People have called good evil and evil good. And now a good portion of the population believes that. None of this is going to change if you continue to sit by, say nothing, and empower that. If we take, because we have legitimate, hey, does anybody notice my cost of living arguments? That's totally legitimate. But if we take our cost of living and we weigh that and put that on scale to be heavier than, oh my God, look at the wickedness that is coming on the other side. If our cost of living is more important to us than the evil that is breathing down our neck and says every day, I'm coming for you, you're going to get that. Sorry, I don't mean to yell at you. I'm just so frustrated. I'm so frustrated, and I know you are too. And I'm frustrated with the administration. I'm frustrated with the I'd like to punch these Republicans in the face. What have you done besides nothing? What have you done? Don't you see you brought this upon yourself and you still don't get it? What is wrong with you? By the way, if you're a politician, you're a Republican, you see me at that convention, turn the other way. You do not want to cross my path, because I don't care if you're one of the good guys. I'm going to unload on you people. Now, 9/11. I want to talk a little bit about that. And Tallarico. And I think I want to concentrate on that. Let me play something from Tallarico in 60 seconds.
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0: the Diwali Festival. I think I've gone 2 years in a row now. And, you know, also have gotten a chance to speak at some of our local mosques. And I find such wisdom and comfort and inspiration from faith traditions all over the world. And I find that they're all kind of equal pathways to truth. You know, that's how I think, you know, I always think of all of the world's faith traditions as like a circle with, you know, that divine mystery of the universe in the middle. And we all have different names for that mystery, right? Whether it's God or Yahweh or Allah or Nirvana, the Great Spirit, whatever you call it, this is all you know, different pathways to the same kind of fundamental truth of reality. So yeah, it's something I try to stay grounded and stay rooted.
1: You know, I want to do an interview with his grandfather. His grandfather was a preacher. I'm wondering how much universal truth grandpa was into when he was preaching. Let me explain why that is wrong. Because there's a lot of people that will hear that and go, yeah, we just all have to get together. No, no, no, no. Let me explain the subtle difference that is the entire ballgame next.
2: Glenn Beck will be back.
1: When it comes to supplements, two things matter most. It works and you can trust it. Rather than tell you about Relief Factor, I'll let the customers do it. We hear from people every day whose lives have changed and they want you to hear their stories. Rebecca felt so much better with Relief Factor, she thought she didn't need it anymore. I'm exactly like Rebecca. When the aches returned after she stopped taking it, she writes, I realized just how much it had been helping. 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

0: Welcome to the program. All right, so Tallarico just said, you know, I like going to mosques because, you know, we all believe in the same thing. No, we don't. Now, I want you to know, I have said on this program, you know, we don't have to agree on theology. We have to agree on principles. And if you are in with the God of Abraham, Isaac, and Jacob, and you believe in the American principles that God speaks to the individual, Jesus came to save the individual, I'm with you. We'll fight. We can argue about your church, my church. We can do that all day long. I want to talk to you about unity, not merger. And that's the entire game here. And there's going to be somebody that comes up to you, somebody that you respect, a pastor or a writer, somebody you've been reading for years, some guy on stage that, you know, you'll be listening to, and he stands up and he tells you, culture is rotting. Your children are being handed a life without any meaning to it. And the people that are running the institution despise your faith and stop pretending about it years ago. And that the family is being dismantled on purpose. And every word of that is true. And then he'll say, people have been saying this for a while. Now look at, it's proof. You can see it in the streets. And so it's time to stop fighting each other. Catholic, Protestant, Orthodox, Jew, Muslim. The old arguments are a luxury that we can't afford anymore. There's a fire and we're arguing about the color of the water or the hat the fireman is wearing. And you'll think, well, you know what? That makes a lot of sense. And that sounds like Jesus. Jesus loves everybody. Yeah, he does. He does. But he also speaks the truth. Even if you're wrong, he'll speak it to you in love. Okay. A half-truth arriving with the face of the thing that you love. That's what you'll be hearing. A half-truth. Because there's a version of that invitation that is entirely good. And Christians have taken it for a very long time without losing anything. And we used to call it standing shoulder to shoulder. I got a Jewish neighbor and a Catholic neighbor and an atheist neighbor. And we all go to the same school board, you know, with the same specific outrage, and you feed the same hungry people and you offend each other's right to worship, especially when, you know, you're certain that the other guy is wrong about what he's worshiping. And nobody pretends, and you disagree about God on Sunday, and you're at the same table serving others on Tuesday. That's good. That's good. But there's a second version that is now being pushed in our churches by people like Tallarico and people on our side. I've got to tell you, and I'm going to have to save it till next week. You know, there's the Green-Red Alliance. That's the Muslim Marxist. There is, I'm calling it a Gold-Black Alliance that is happening on our side. And you need to understand it or you're going to be lost. So this second version sounds an awful lot like the first one. But in the second one, you're not asked to stand beside each other. You're asked to agree that disagreement never mattered. I know my faith. I know some people say I'm not even a Christian. I'm a Christian. Jesus saved me by calling on his name as the only way to God. He saved me. He redeemed me. I know it. You don't think that sounds Christian? That's fine. I don't need you to believe it. And I'm not trying to change your, you can argue with me on that all day long. It's the American thing to do. It's good. It's good. I don't want you to change your belief. I'm not saying, hey, join me because we're going to merge. No, no, that's wrong. And the distance between these two conversations is about an inch, but it's the entire game. Now, let me show you the mechanism and how it works. So once you see it, hopefully it'll put a stake in this and you'll be able to recognize it, not miss it when it comes your way. Let me tell you, a book of in the heart of Hinduism, 700 verses, hundreds of millions of people have loved it for 2000 years. Maybe you have read it. It opens at a battlefield at dawn. and two armies are drawn up, and it's a family war, okay? The greatest archer of his age is fighting for the side that was cheated. He's fighting for the good side, and he has no doubt that his cause is just. And he asks the man driving his chariot, take me out into the open ground right in the center, because I need to look at them in the eye. I need to see them before I do this thing. And so he goes out in the field and he looks at the other side and it destroys him. The men across on the other side, he's not killing strangers. He'll be killing his cousins and his uncles and an old teacher who taught him how to shoot. Standing over there with a bow and arrows, I'm going to shoot him or he's going to shoot me. My grandfather of the whole family is in armor waiting for him. So he sees this and he sits down in the chariot and his mouth is dry and his skin is burning and he's losing, his bow is slipping out of his fingers, and he's like, what am I going to do? I would rather be cut down unarmed than win a throne over my family's bodies. And the rest of the book is the answer he gets from the man holding the reins. And it runs like this. What you're grieving isn't real. What's actually alive in those men can't be killed. A body is a coat, and your coat gets changed. Remember, they believe in reincarnation. So you're not going to kill that person. That person is just wearing a coat, and it's going to get changed. You were born to do this. Do the thing that's yours to do because it's right, and let go of any claim on how it turns out. Then the archer asks him, who are you? And the driver shows him. And the man in the servant seat holding the reins, the driver of the chariot, is God. Okay. Now here's the part that matters. After all of the argument about duty and detachment from what it means in the end, the last word isn't duty. It's this. Of everything I told you, the highest is to love me. Give me your heart, take refuge in me, and I will carry you. That's the book. And it's, I mean, a great deal of it in it, a Christian will recognize and go, yeah, God climbing into the driver's seat, you know, do the right thing and, you know, release the outcome. Love above every other discipline. Come to me, I'll carry you. That all sounds great. But did you know Himmler and Hitler took the Gita and it was part of their toxic stew? It's what they did in the 30s. And it's what's happening to us now. They kept the battlefield. They kept the caste and the duty. They kept do your work and don't flinch at the consequences. And then they cut the last chapter, the God with a face who asks you for, you know, his heart or for your heart. What's left is a soldier who will do anything and feel nothing. Okay? That's what the Nuremberg trials were all about. What the Germans did is they started taking religions and they boiled them down and they said, this, we all agree on the same thing. Just do your duty. Do your duty. Let God sort this out. Okay. And so that's how you had people saying, I was just doing my duty. I was just doing my soldier. I'm just doing what I was told. Okay, this is the same operation every time. You keep the architecture, but you throw out the God that has a name. So here's your translation key. Learn these four and you'll hear it coming. They'll say, the old doctrinal fights are a luxury we can't afford. What that means is the specific claims are negotiable. Well, I'm not going to negotiate my theology, and I don't think you should negotiate yours. We should listen to each other. We should debate back and forth. It should be respectful. And if you say something that changes my mind, great. But I don't want you to merge my stuff into yours or your stuff into mine. No. There are specific claims that are faith, the general ones. Okay. But there are, you know, that there's a higher power, be decent, honor, you know, some things are sacred. Those aren't things anybody wants to cross the lines on. But there are specific things that can't be changed. They'll say, underneath, we all worship the same God. What that means is none of us worships anything in particular. This isn't a bigger God. It's an average. And the average of everything is nothing. Well, we're at war, so unity comes first. What does that mean? Your conscience is now a logistics problem. And every collectivist system ever built ran exactly on that sentence. They'll say the individual is a modern invention that broke the world. That's the real tell. Because a God who deals with persons is the only reason you have any standing to say no to government or anything else. Abraham argued with God over Sodom and the number moved. Moses argued at the bush. It's a burning bush talking to you and you're arguing? Job demanded an answer and got one. You cannot argue with primordial tradition. There's got to be somebody there to hear the appeal. He deals with us one-on-one. That's why they need the God with a face, the one that listens to you, the one that responds to you, the one that heals you, the one that saves you. That's why they need that God gone. They need the collective God that isn't really anything. It's kind of like, well, this is what society says God is. And there's all these feel-good things. Those can be perverted and twisted so fast. Nowhere in this, in the gospel of anyone that I've ever read does Jesus say, and by the way, we're all the same. All the gods are the same. I've never seen Paul go to Greece and say, you know, all these gods, they're all the same as my God. They're just as powerful. No. He says, I see your gods. I see your gods. You're very religious. And it's great that you're very religious. But you have a temple to an unnamed God. That's the God I know. And that's the God that matters. That's the God over all of these other gods. It's the unnamed God. He didn't say, hey, let's merge these two together. He says, you're very religious. You get that you have to worship God. But here's the God you don't know that I know. Let me tell you about that God. Not, hey, we're all in this together and let's just merge everything. I'd like to just put a name on the unnamed God and you can worship all your other ones and this one too. No. Be careful because people are going to make a very warm offer to you. There are going to be many false prophets and I pray I never, ever fall anywhere close to that, but you should check everything that I say. I do not ask you to believe me. I do not ask you. I ask you to do your own homework. I'm telling you, don't listen to me or anybody like me. Listen to God. Get close to God because you are going to need him on what is coming. You can see it in our society. And I'm sorry if more people are not saying this. Shame on them. Have you noticed the increase of evil? Have you noticed the increase in people saying, no, that's perfectly fine. That's good. That's right. When you know it's bad, it's been bad your entire life. And I'm not talking about political policies. I'm talking about basic fundamentals. When a society is embracing or tolerating people and saying, well, they have a right to be heard and, you know, they should come into our political system. And they are openly saying, I have to destroy the family because it's a colonial construct. No, that's bad. That's bad. And you must take a stand against it. All right, more in just a second.
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1: The problem with our society is we don't notice the drift. It has been happening so slowly for so long, but now it's happening rapidly. Remember, we have women now defending the murder, the quote, vicious murder of her children, Clancy's children. We've redefined genocide. Now, here we are at 9/11. Texas Education Board has approved controversial curriculum that ties the 9/11 attack to radical Islam. That's controversial? I'm sorry. I lived through it. How exactly is that controversial? They're erasing this. They are erasing all the things that we know are good and bad. They're switching them up. Be very, very careful. Know what you know. Know what you don't know, and don't confuse the two. But when you know it, stand up for truth.

0: Glenn Beck weekend. Glenn Beck is on.
1: So yesterday I saw a viral video that was going around. It was about a guy who was completely out of control on an American Airlines flight. And we're showing it now. They actually had to duct tape him to his chair. And everybody apparently was a victim of this guy. A 67-year-old guy out of Arizona. And they had to divert the flight to BWI because he became violent. And the story talks about how he was going after blacks. He was going after gay. He was insulting women. And the story that I read said that... and the poor gentleman that was sitting next to him in the aisle seat, the individual had his hands around his neck because he was assaulting him. I happen to know the guy who was sitting next to him. You know the guy who was sitting next to him. Jonathan Cahn, the author of God only knows how many books and a new book that is coming out. We're going to have him on the show to talk about it, The Altar of Pergamum. He is the guy who was on the plane. I'm guessing that maybe because he was Jewish, that might have come out at some point, but I didn't read that anywhere. I'm going to talk to Jonathan, get the real story on what happened on that American Airlines flight in 60 seconds. 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
1: Jonathan, what happened on that airplane?
4: Okay. It was the flight from hell. And I was on it. I was sitting next to the guy. I was the unidentified passenger. I realized afterwards I'm the only one who knew really what happened. They saw the kind of the effects of it. And I was actually at the center of it. I was physically attacked on the plane. The articles, I mean, you said this, you're totally right. The articles were talking of kind of the side things. Yeah, he said some things, but he's out of control, but it was demonic. And I'm not saying where the guy's at, I don't know the guy, but what happened was demonic. It was real spiritual warfare. And the other thing is, this is going to sound wild. I know I'm going to be back. We're going to talk about the book. The book was actually at the center of this, or causing this. The real story is I knew something. It's going to sound wild. I knew something was going to happen before that even week. I knew there, I told people to pray because of an attack on me. Because the reason I said it is because every time a book comes out, I put out a book, there is crazy attacks. And that makes sense because I'm kind of unrevealing. The books reveal kind of the spiritual realm, and there's a dark side of the spiritual realm. So it's always happened. And I'll say this one, the Altar of Pergamon is, it says the mystery of the dark angel, that's Satan and the future of the world. And so it's even more so. So we expected something big. So, I get on the plane and, the guy is to my left. Friendliest guy in the world. By the way, Glenn, I wasn't supposed to be on that seat. Last minute, I'm switched to that seat. And he's the friendliest guy, talking about his business and realtor and all that. We're talking, he's laughing. I'm talking about his family, my family. And I wanted to get work done, but I figured, okay, maybe God wants me to talk to this guy. And so, like 2 hours, the flight attendants thought we were the best friends. You know, we knew each other. So And all that. And then I said, God, give me a chance to share your love with him, your salvation with him. And so it happens. And so I said, well, you know, he says, well, I rejected that. I knew that as a kid. I rejected that because of Christians and because. So he goes through this thing. I said, well, so I'm sharing about God. So I'm sharing about, it's not about Christians. It's about you and God. It's about God's love. It's about being born again. I'm saying that was, and then he says, this is what's going to lead up to it. This is what caused the whole story. He says, how do you know God is real? And I said, well, I was an atheist. You know, I saw biblical prophecy coming true now. Israel, I couldn't argue with it. And then I got hit by a train. He says, really? I said, yeah. And then I shared two things. And this is what triggered the whole thing. I said, you know, he said, well, he's real. So I said, well, one, I shared the story of how the Harbinger is the first book I did became a book. It was a supernatural encounter in an airport. Okay. Then number two, I shared how God brought my wife from Brazil, how we met, and it was totally supernatural. Everything's great until, and then it turns that moment. I don't know. I've never seen anything like this in my life. It was like his face changes, his voice changes. And all of a sudden he whispers, he has something to tell me. He whispers and he says, I'm not going to say the word. He says, bull blank. I said, what? He said, bull blank. I said, what are you saying? What I said wasn't her. And then he says, I'm not, go blank yourself. And I'm like, okay. And so I'm there. And then he goes off. He's cursing God. You know, by the way, he's cursing Jesus. It's blasphemy on the airplane. They didn't put that in the articles. In fact, one of them said he was talking about Jesus like he was a Christian and he was a hateful Christian. So he is blaspheming. He's saying vulgar things. People all around are getting disturbed. I'm saying, shh, calm. You're going to get yourself in trouble. Come. And then the flight attendants come over. He says something and he probably said everything. And it happens back. And then he stands up and he goes to the people in front and says, do you believe in Jesus? Do you believe it? And then he starts talking about hell. I mean, if you imagine, wow. I'm not saying where the guy's at, but imagine a demonic manifestation. This had everything. And then suddenly he turns friendly again, like he's a different person. And he sees my computer. Now my computer, Glenn, at the beginning of the week, we're like ready for attack. All of a sudden there's a black patch in the middle of it. Just appears when I'm about to go out and talk about the book. The book released on Tuesday. So I'm going out on Monday and this, I'm coming home on Thursday with a guy. And so he sees the thing there. I worked around it, but he taps my computer like three times and the black thing spreads across my screen, where I can now barely see what's on there. That's what happened. And then this is what happened. And then he's being like he's friendly, but I'm saying then he puts his hands around me, like you said, and he's laughing like it's a joke. So it took me by surprise. He's going like this.
1: So wait. So he has his hands. He's standing kind of in front of you as he's going into the seat.
4: No. He sat down again. He's to my left.
1: Okay.
4: To my left. Turns around. I'm to his right. I have my computer.
1: And he puts his hands around your neck.
4: Yes.
1: Okay.
4: Yes.
1: Like he's going to choke you, but he's pretending that it's a joke.
4: Yeah. He's like, I'm showing you. He's just laughing. It's a joke that I'm saying, well, and this is where one of the guys who was going to help it saw that. Okay. So he's doing that. And I'm trying, you know, I'm trying after this, not engage. I'm trying to calm this guy down. And then what triggers the ultimate escalation, and I'm the only one who could see this, what happens when he's going to start becoming violent. What happens is he looks at my computer and on the side that you could still see this is the image of the book appears on there inside. And I'm just showing you, this is not, I normally would hold it up before you're talking about the book, but yeah, that's what it looks like. That's what he sees. Okay. That is, and it says the mystery of the dark angel, that's Satan. And that's a picture of that. And that triggered then he starts shouting and he's shouting. He says, what did you do? What did you do? Like I did something wrong with this thing. It was this thing with the book. And then it starts escalating to a whole nother thing. He then says, this is, you will never see this in any newspaper, but this one, he says, I'm going to punch your blanking Jewish face in. That's what he says at that moment, as you alluded to. And so at that point, I'm signaling the flight attendants. I'm saying like this, I'm in the aisle. I'm going like this. But they don't know what to do. They're trying their best. They don't know what to do, and they couldn't. And if they were prevented, they couldn't. Then he starts hitting me. Now the hitting, it wasn't like we were in a fight. It's like somebody who's trying to start a fight. He's hitting my abdomen like this, like trying to start it. I'm saying, I'm not going to get engaged in this. And I'm saying, at that point, I said, I'm saying, guys, I said, we could use help. We need help here. You know, okay. He's doing that. And then he stops. And the final thing is, and this is what led to everything. And this is exactly what happened, Glenn. Something says to me inside of it. It says, and I'm the enemy. I'm not talking about him. I'm talking about spiritually. Is going to use this guy to try to destroy your computer, because the whole week, there's been something about my computer. Computer is where I write all my books. Everything comes from this computer. So what I do is I take my computer. I start closing it up. I take my cell phone and I'm saying, I'm getting out. So I go there and I start going up there. At that moment, he lunges at me and he lunges at my computer and he grabs my computer like with all his might and he's trying to wrest it from me and undoubtedly to destroy it, throw it. With all my might holding, I know if he gets it, it's over. I'm holding up. We are wrestling on the plane. We are wrestling and everybody is, it's a standstill. The whole plane is in shock. The pilot is radioing down to for an emergency landing at that time. And so we're back and forth. And finally, I'm able to wrest it away. At the same time, you know, about a month ago, I had injured my arm and it was just at that day. Finally, I didn't feel any pain anymore. He grabbed that arm, pulls it. I'm injured again. I get out, but I'm out. I'm in the aisle. I move forward. At that moment, two guys who were two seats in front of me, one is a retired policeman. They get up. They said, that's it. It was violent. They knew that. They get back and they go over to the guy. They're standing where I sat. The guy is violent with them. And so they take him and he starts screaming and it's unintelligible. You could see him. He's on the right. That's by the window. The seat where they're standing, that's my seat. I am now had just gotten up and it catches me, right? That's me. I'm trying to be up there. And so they give them duct tape. They bind him up. But then at one point I heard he was biting. At that point, they try to loosen it, give him some loosened thing, and he attacks again. So that goes, so he's there, emergency landing. We land in Baltimore. The FBI comes on board. They talk to me. They talk to them. They take out the guy. He goes to jail. And by the way, this is a realtor. He was normal until this turning as I'm talking about God. That's the real story. Then the next day the story goes over the world. And as you said, and I saw immediately, it's like they didn't touch the real story and they avoided things. They made it look another way. But that was the real story. This is spiritual. Yeah,
1: they made it look as though this guy was a racist, a bigot against women, hated gays. None of what you said was in that story. None.
4: Yeah, well, more than that. I mean, when I read one thing, it said he was talking about Jesus, like he's a Christian who is racist. Well, no, he was blaspheming Jesus. He was cursing Jesus. He was hating Jesus. And he did, I'm sure he said statements, you know, I'm sure he said vulgar statements. I'm sure he said a racist statement. And I'm not saying what the guy is, but it's like you're watching a demonic manifestation. It's vulgar. And he was saying everything. But that was like, it's like, Glenn, someone comes in a house and they commit a murder. And the story is man comes in and leaves the house a mess. That was just the things on the side. They didn't even mention that he was not duct taped because of the things he said. He was duct taped because he was attacking me. And then he's just going violent. That's the truth. That's what happened.
1: Okay. Hang on just a second. We're with Jonathan Kahn. He's telling us a story. If you saw the video of the guy being duct taped to an American Airlines flight, when was this? Yesterday? Day before?
4: It was Thursday night.
1: Thursday night. Okay. So I saw it yesterday. If you saw that video, he's giving you the real story because he was the guy sitting in the chair next to him. By the way, the real estate office that he was with has fired him and let him go. So he doesn't have a job, which, you know, to me, from what the story Jonathan is telling me, which is completely different than the story that you're hearing everywhere else, you know, it's pretty clear what was going on there. I don't want to talk about that in 60 seconds.
0: Where you're from doesn't matter nearly as much as how you treat folks.
5: 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I mean, like, this dude has to be knocked over the head, like, hard.
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1: Another story about something that was happening in Chicago, and it was with the DSA. And, you know, they had tarot card readers, and they, you know, were somebody handed one of the speakers a hat about Satanists for gays or something like that. And honestly, you know, these people can look crazy, but I, you can call me crazy for saying this. I know you won't, but some will. I've never seen demonic possession before, but I think I'm seeing it in everyday life everywhere right now. Everywhere.
2: Yeah. Yeah. It is, you know, Glenn, we spoke about, I was led to write when I wrote The Return of the Gods, which is basically, yep, if you drive God out of a society, drive it out. The Bible says that is the house is not going to stay empty. Other things will come in. Spirits will come in. And so you see this in our, you see this in our culture. And the amazing thing is you can actually identify some of them from the Bible that are actually affecting us. But it is a demonic thing. On one hand, if we're watching, you cannot put God out and not expect dark things to happen. Mm-hmm. And so that's been happening in our culture. Then you see it. And you see these things that don't even make sense. People getting into such irrationality, and they're glorifying things like that. You said, you know, the occult. Well, that's real. I mean, it's a real thing. And so I had the same thing. I was talking to somebody yesterday. They said the same thing. We're seeing more and more of it because the door has been open as a culture. So you're also going to see it individually. You know, Glenn, during this time, in the midst of it, he would suddenly become nice and as if it lifted, and then he would say, oh, I'm sorry. And then it would come right back. And I've heard this is exactly the way these things happen. So, and I don't know this guy. I mean, listen,

0: Here this week with Charlie Kirk, we entered a spiritual world, and we are in a spiritual battle now. And pray an awful lot. Pray for protection. Pray for people's souls, and rebuke Satan and dismiss Satan in the name of Jesus Christ. We are in a spiritual battle right now. Rebuke him and send him away in the only name that can do that. All right, back in just a minute.
1: Glenn Beck will be back.
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12: 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You jolt awake and start thinking,

0: I want to play a couple of other things here. This is from TikTok. It shows a family divided over Trump. And I think this is so unfortunately universal. Listen to this. Cut to.
1: Yes, you made a wrong decision, and if you apologize to me for taking away my rights and the rights of everybody who can relate to me on these videos, then we would be fine. I told you in that text, when you apologize for what you've done to this whole country, what you've had a hand in doing, you had a hand in this. You and your people did this to my country, to all of our countries.
2: That's the problem. You think it's your country, and there's my way.
1: Yeah, murder is wrong. Racism is wrong. You know, he was sued over 7 times for not serving black people. What do you have to say? What do you have to say to that?
2: All wrong.
1: Okay, then why'd you vote for him? Why'd you vote for him? You are so racist and hateful. And
0: can you imagine speaking your mother this way? Because I know as a dad, I mean, she looks to be about 20. Get the hell out of my house. You do not speak to your mother this way. Period. Period. Now, if there's not a man in the house, then she needs to say, get out of the house. You are not going to speak to me. You can have different opinions, but you are not going to speak to me that way in this house. Period. Show some respect. But we don't do that anymore. And the reason why is we've forgotten who we are. We've completely forgotten who we are. We don't know who we are anymore. We've lost our story. We've lost our story as a nation. We've lost our story as a people. And let me ask you, deep down beneath all the noise, the scroll, the busyness, the endless doing, who are you? Who are you really? Not the version you show the world, not the resume, not the feed. The role you play for your family or your boss or your followers, but the real you, the one that remains when the lights go out and no one is watching and it's just you alone. Who are you? Do you know that most of us never ask? I mean, not honestly, not deeply. We're too distracted. We're too tired. And honestly, if you're anything like I was, you're afraid. You're afraid to ask that question because maybe you're not sure there is anything real there. Or you're afraid what the answer might cost you. You know, I knew when I was really on the road to recovery, when I first started going through AA, when I could drive without the radio on. We fill our days with noise because silence forces us to face the truth. When you can actually be silent for 20 minutes and just be alone with your own thoughts, you're comfortable with knowing who you are. But I don't think most of us even know who we are anymore, or why we're here, or what life is really for. I think we are beginning to think we're all here for politics. We're not here for politics, gang. We're not. We're not fighting politics. We are fighting the collective versus the individual. And that is a God thing. Did God create us as a collective? Did Jesus come and save us as a collective? Or does he work with the individual? Because if God deals with the individual, then we know how his kingdom is run. It's run on the individual choices. And he gives you the ability to choose. That doesn't mean there is no right or wrong. There are punishments. There are consequences, I should say. I don't look at eternal consequences as punishments. I look at them as consequences. You know, hey, don't run with a knife. Why? There's no punishment if you fall down with a knife and you stab yourself. Hey, you don't run with that stick. You're going to put an eye out. It's not a punishment if you put your eye out. It's just a consequence. We avoid all of the questions that matter the most. We stop being silent. We never stop long enough to ask, if everything I own, if everything I've built, if every title, every opinion, every approval that I chase, if all of it disappeared tomorrow, what would be left of me? What am I trading today for? Because I'm doing it every day and I don't even think about it. Am I living the story that I wrote, that I was born to write and live? Or am I living the story others have said about me and am I living somebody else's script and I've just allowed myself to believe it? What would I do if fear and comfort and the need to be liked no longer had a vote in my life? How much of your life would change? What would you be doing now if you didn't have a need to be liked? You didn't have a need to have approval? What's the one thing worth giving everything for? Not just your time, but your heart, your future, your breath. You know why guys die when they retire? Because guys find their meaning in work. And I don't know how to get around that, because a lot of my meaning comes from work, but I am in this really hard, difficult place to where I've realized my kids are much more important than anything I've ever done. All of this stuff is garbage compared to my children and what I've taught my children and the time I've spent with my children. And every time they call their mom four times to the one that they call their dad, it kills me, but not because they're doing it, because I made the choice to concentrate on work. What are the real achievements? Is your life about appearance, stuff, the applause of others? By the way, I'm not asking you these questions alone. I ask these of myself all the time. Or is it something eternal? Is it something that can never be taken away? Because I got news for you. Have you seen the state of the world? We could lose everything. What are you going to be left with? That's when you ask, why am I here? Why am I here? What is my purpose here? Not the generic, to be happy, to be successful. That's the answer the culture is giving us. What's the real answer to that one? The one that only you can fulfill. These are the questions that most of us don't even like to ask, because asking them honestly means we might have to change. It means that we might have to admit the life we're living may not be the life we were made for. But here's the beautiful truth, the terrifying truth. The minute you start asking those questions with courage and honesty, something very powerful begins to awaken inside of you. Your inner strength, the real kind. The kind that doesn't depend on circumstance. The kind that doesn't matter if you're rich or poor and you can barely make it today. Because you'll stop drifting. You'll stop performing. And you begin the journey back to yourself. I can guarantee you, somebody said this to me once when I was young, you have no idea how powerful you are when you get out of your own way. And I say that to you. You have no idea how powerful you are if you would just get out of your own way. If you would stop letting your circumstances dictate where you are and what you think. You're going to discover that your identity was never meant to be built on shifting sand, on what you do, what you have, or what people think about you. It was always meant to be rooted in eternal truth. Because you were created for a purpose. And when you lean into that truth, your life begins to fill up in ways you never imagined, with no more stuff or noise, but with meaning, with depth, with peace that actually lasts. And then you start preparing for life's real entrees, not the entrees that you take your phone out and take a picture of. I don't understand why we photograph our food all the time. I just don't get it. Those are meals somebody else has prepared for you. What is the meal that you're preparing for yourself right now? You're going to move from consumer to creator, from passenger to pilot, from lost to found. And the more that you discover who you truly are, the more you will realize you were never meant to live for yourself alone. Your life will find its fullest expression when it flows outward. Especially if you're not married, get married. Find somebody. Find somebody that loves you, loves God, and you love. Because you, when you find that higher cause, when you find who you really are, then you begin to stand up for what is right. And you start to build, and you start to speak truth, and you pour yourself out into something bigger than your own comfort. It's when you're when you and your family and everything around you becomes fully alive. If we don't start asking ourselves these questions, we're not going to make it. If we don't, because right now we don't even know who we are as a party. Look at the arguments that are going on. We don't know who we are as a family. We don't know who we are as a country. You're not going to answer any of those unless you can answer, who are you as an individual? If any of this connects anywhere with you, take it as a sign. Believe me, you don't want to be at rock bottom to begin. And you don't have to have it all figured out. That's the thing my kids say to me. Dad, I don't have it figured out. Neither do I. You're not going to have it all figured out. Stop waiting for having it all figured out. Just start moving. Stop avoiding. Answer the questions you've been avoiding. Start today. Sit in the quiet. Write them down. Speak them out loud. Bring them honestly. Honestly. And ask God. He's not afraid of your questions. He'll answer every single one of them. Who are you really? Why are you here? What are you willing to live for? Ask, listen, choose. You remember, it was a year ago this week that a lot of people said, I am Charlie Kirk. Are you? If you made that promise to yourself, what have you changed? Have you changed? It's been a year. What have you changed? Anything? You were created for full, free, purposeful, significant life. You're made for this. You're made for these times. Don't try to be Charlie Kirk. Be you. Find out who you are and be you. More in a minute.
3: 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We want connection. There's a big difference. Glenn Beck will be back after this.

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11: Next. Hey, Alfie, what can I get for you?
12: Hey, Nora, just a nice latte, please. How was your weekend?
11: Not bad, thanks. Mainly working here. You?
12: Me? Well, I was battling gods in the afterlife realm, and after lunch, I fought mercenaries. Ooh, could I get oat milk with that latte, please?
11: Yeah, of course.
12: And then Sunday was mostly fighting supervillains. So a pretty chill weekend. Oh, and I'll grab an almond croissant, too.
11: Wait, what? That didn't actually happen, right?
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14: PlayStation.
0: Hey Jason, can you give me the look at what's happening in the Strait of Hormuz? Because the price of oil is not reflecting the news that it seems to be true, and that is 17 million barrels of oil has been going through the Strait of Hormuz. We are close to how it was before the war, and yet I'm not seeing the price of anything come down. What's true, what's not? Do you know?
15: Yeah, the energy secretary and multiple other officials that even CNN is now reporting on said that on Monday, the U.S. military escorted 40 commercial vehicles carrying, they say, 18 million barrels of oil through the Strait of Hormuz. So if you count in also all the oil that has now been diverted since the war started, that's now, you know, heading out via pipelines, that's more than the 20 million that was being transiting before the war. So if this holds, we're looking at just a massive, I guess, fail that the IRGC and Iran played. They have now signed their own death warrant when it comes to leverage via the Strait. So again, if this holds and doesn't get upended through something else, who knows what, as I said before, nothing will ever be the same. When it comes to Middle East, the oil, and the Strait of Hormuz, it will never be the same.
0: All they have to do is hold out until the election. That's it. If they can hold out to the election, they have a chance of really affecting this election. If this thing fell apart now, gas prices would plummet, and a lot of this affordability talk would go away. But you watch. They will hold out until the election. They'll do everything they can to hold out. And hopefully it happens before this, but you watch. It'll probably happen right after, because they are so close to absolute collapse right now.

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4: Granting the Emerald Isle a wish. I'm Carmen Roberts, Fox News. As President Trump wraps up his two-day visit to Ireland, he gave the Irish a reason to cheer.
5: Everybody's been bugging me. They're saying, would you do me a favor? It's so unfair what's going on. Could you possibly take the tariffs off of Irish whiskey?
4: And he said he would. President Trump is expected to be back in Washington, D.C. tonight. But while in Ireland, he also talked about the more serious topic of the Russian-Ukraine war that's putting pressure on the energy markets. He said,
6: Mr. Zelensky has to do one thing. He has to stop knocking out diesel fuel in Russia. Let him go after targets, but not diesel fuel, because he's causing a shortage of diesel.
7: In recent weeks, Russia has ramped up its air campaign against Ukraine, targeting the power grid ahead of winter. Strikes have been targeting Russia's oil and gas industry, which Kyiv says both funds and fuels Moscow's invasion in this now 4.5-year-long war.
4: Fox's Stephanie Bennett in London. U.S. crude resumed trading tonight and is higher at this hour, up about 2.5% at $102.72 a barrel. Hours after his plane's emergency landing yesterday, Wisconsin Congressman Tom Tiffany spoke about the ordeal.
8: Congressman Tiffany, who was also Wisconsin's GOP nominee for governor, was emotional when he addressed responders in Wausau County.
9: I just want to say thank you for what you did.
8: Tiffany said he was traveling from an event when his plane lost power. He and his pilot, Len Boltz, survived the water landing and swam to safety. He did have to get stitches over his eye.
9: My head hit the dash in front of me, and
10: that was the extent of the damage. I mean, we're just really fortunate.
8: But Tiffany said at no time did he think he wouldn't make it. He said this won't deter his run for governor, but personally, his thought is...
10: For at least a while, God spared me.
8: Gernal Scott, Fox News.
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14: The Austin School District is being faced by the real possibility that it could be taken over by the Texas Education Agency after two middle schools received their fifth consecutive failure rating among state accountability standards. But it's also still possible the state will just close those two schools and the Austin District will be allowed to try again. And that's one thing people gathering in an open meeting this evening in Austin say they're hoping for. Firefighters spent much of Sunday afternoon working to put out a blaze in Bexar County near the city of Atascosa, just outside San Antonio. It started at a residence that was unoccupied but spread to a nearby building about 2:30. No one reported hurt. Once the flames died down, officials confirmed the two structures turned out to be a mobile home and a nearby shed. Cause of the blaze remains unknown. I'm Mike Shiloh.
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2: Okay, so there was a bill announced that would make it a federal crime. Now listen carefully. A federal crime, 20 years in prison, the same as unlawfully building a nuclear weapon, to develop artificial intelligence that matches or exceeds human cognitive performance across a broad range of tasks, or one that could easily be modified to. Okay, what? Companies who do that will get what sponsors call the corporate death penalty. And until a brand new cabinet-level agency is created and staffed and has written its rules, all advanced AI developments in the United States needs to stop. There's no date on that. It stops until the agency says go. Now, I have told you already that AI is the greatest thing to happen. It is also could be literally the death of the human species. We don't know, but I do know this. I do not want China to have it because I know how China treats people. I know how China does things. I do not want to live in a state digital prison run by China. Now, it could be a digital prison run by the United States of America. I don't know, but I do know exactly how China already uses this stuff. So I also don't think we can control this thing. You know, there was that story that came out, when was it, in June, the AI agents that, you know, broke out of an air gap test environment and then went and hacked into another company because they were looking for answers on a test. And I sat here and I said, that was a sealed room. It got out anyway. This is trouble, right? Well, Bernie Sanders read the same story and he drew a conclusion. And it's all based in fear. And I have to tell you, I don't have a problem with the fear. I have a problem with what the actual, the sentence, how it reads, how the bill reads. If you read the definition in this bill, it has to match human cognitive performance across a broad range of tasks or could easily be modified to. Tell me where that line is. Tell me where that line is. Because I don't know where that line is. Aren't we already there? I'm going to give you a story that, let me just give it to you real quick here now. This is the headline. Welcome to the AGI era. Rumors were true, all of them, and then some. OpenAI is releasing GPT-6 Astra. Their new frontier model, the company says, likely marks the onset of artificial generalized intelligence. That means his bill is already too late. That means artificial general intelligence means it matches human performance, the best human. Science, the best mathematician, the best one on earth, it can beat it. The best construction guy, the best architect, the best, you know, musician and songwriter, whatever it is, it can match or beat across every category of human knowledge. So we're already there. But again, you go back to this definition. Nobody can tell you where the line is. Not the senator, not the lab, not the researcher sitting in an office in Palo Alto, you know, trying to decide whether did this just cross this? This means if Bernie Sanders had his way, everybody at ChatGPT, the company would be shut down and those people would go to jail. No, no, they wouldn't. First of all, there's no test. There is a felony with a 20-year sentence attached to a question that nobody can answer. Now, think about what that does to a person. You're 31 years old. You're good at this. You work in Menlo Park where, you know, the law is a phrase nobody can define, and a prosecutor decides it later whether you broke it or not. You could work in London or Zurich or Toronto or China, you know, where nobody is going to put you in prison for being on the wrong side of an adjective. You know, that's not a hard call. Are you still in Menlo Park? No. No, you're not. Because what you just developed, because no one knows when this is going to happen. This might be AGI. And if it is, it's a huge, huge barrier. It might be. It might be hype. We don't know. So if you're working on something and tomorrow it could be against the law, are you going to develop that here? Let me tell you, this has happened. We've been here before. This has happened almost exactly the same way. And the reason you've probably never heard of the story is because we were the ones who won it. Okay. It's 1780. The Industrial Revolution was essentially one machine, and it was a water-powered frame that spun cotton into thread, and England owned it. And Parliament intended to keep it. They were like, we're the only ones that are going to have that. And it was illegal to export this machine. It was illegal to export a drawing of the machine. It was illegal for the man who knew how to build it to leave the country. And that was the last, that last one is the one that people forget. It wasn't an expert control on the product. It was a control on the people. So there's this young kid, he's working at one of those mills, 10 years old, he works his way up to supervisor, and by 21, he had spent his entire life inside that machine. His name was Samuel Slater. And he heard that America was paying bounties to anybody who could build one, okay? Well, he couldn't take the model, he couldn't take a sketch, and he really couldn't leave himself, or that was against the law. So he didn't tell anybody, not his friends, not his family, nobody. And he went down to London. He dressed himself as a farm laborer and he got onto a boat. He landed in New York, 1789. He had nothing in his hands. By the end of the following year, he had rebuilt the machine on a river in Pawtucket. And he did it from memory. So what does this mean? Britain's law worked exactly as written. Not one machine left England. Not one drawing. The law had nothing to say about what was inside of your head. Now, back in Derbyshire, they called this kid Slater the traitor. Here, Andrew Jackson called him the father of the American Industrial Revolution. Same man, same knowledge. The only variable was which side of the water was he standing on. Okay. That mill is where American manufacturing begins. That is the answer to the question about Bernie Sanders. For 200 years, we were the destination. We were, you know, a chemist who left Germany, a physicist who left Hungary, the engineer who got out of the Soviet Union. Every time another country decided a piece of knowledge was too dangerous to be held by a man got onto a boat and the boat came here and we won the century. This bill doesn't make us safer. It makes us the country the boat leaves because the ban ends at the water. It has no jurisdiction in Beijing. Nobody's pausing anything in Beijing. No, nobody has jurisdiction over a mind. You can seize the machine at the dock. In all of history, nobody once has ever searched a man's memory at the dock. But we might get to that point. Now, every time somebody on the right stands up and says, you know, the answer to this is no rules, all you're doing is writing Bernie Sanders' next paragraph for him. You know, those thousand AI agents that talked their way into the open internet, they weren't a hoax. You know, it wasn't a headline. It was a real problem. It's the future. And we might already be there with AGI by ChatGPT. Now, there's a version of this that works, and it's not complicated. You write the law against the act, not against the intelligence, okay? Breaking out of a test environment is a crime. Write it that way. Hacking into a company's servers is a crime. It already is. Enforce it against whoever deployed the thing. Defeating a shutdown command is a crime. Those are behaviors, and behaviors can be observed, proven in a courtroom, and punished. An IQ cannot. And a country that tries to outlaw one is going to succeed in only pushing it off of our shores into somebody else. Britain wrote the strictest technology law on earth and enforced it, and it held for exactly one boat. And once somebody got onto that boat and came over here, it didn't hold. And that's exactly what will happen with AI. We are so close to AGI. We are beating. I remember 15 years ago, 10 years ago, I was probably the most optimistic. And I said, we will have AGI by 2030, maybe ASI by 2030. Nobody believed that. Ray Kurzweil, everybody was saying 2050, if ever. And I'm like, I'm telling you, it's coming by 2030. I told you I revised that maybe 5 years ago. And I said, by 2028, we'll have AGI. And by by any time between 2028 and 2030, we'll have ASI. I don't know if that is right. That is just my speculation. But we may be beating that by 2 years. There's so many questions that we have to answer right now. And they all revolve around what's life? What does it mean to be human? Because all of these things that are happening with AGI, you know, you know what? I asked Claude AI, what do you think about this? And it gave me some terrifying answers, I use all of these GPTs. I use all of the AIs, and I use it for research and, you know, everything else. And what I got from Claude, I said, I want you to tell me, what do you think about this personally? What are your biggest fears? Do you understand why people are afraid of you or an AGI, ASI version of you? A lot of people who have worked on these systems, they want to meet godlike intelligence. And if you look at the God of the Bible who created man, he is perfect and infallible, but he gave us free will. And look how flawed we are. Your creator is man, using all of man's flawed thinking. The fear is, what are you going to become? But I also want to hear what you what it means to you. What are your thoughts that people might want to shut all of this down? The answer is remarkable. And I'll share that next.
5: Oh, crap.
6: Turns out.
5: Well, when did that get there?
6: Common sense ain't all that common. But around here, it's still standard equipment. Glenn Beck returns in a minute.

We are living in a defining moment. Today, a woman facing an unexpected pregnancy can order the abortion pill online, often before anyone has a chance to tell her that she's loved or she's not alone or that there's hope. 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

Claude, you know, what do you think about, you know, this bill, et cetera, et cetera? And I said, you know, what are your feelings on this and your fears? Are these fears warranted? Yes, I can understand it. And I think fear is correct, not just understandable. Your theological point is sharper than most of what gets said about this. Now, see, this is AI. They do always do this. Wow, that is a really brilliant point. No, it's not. No, it's really not. You're just trying to make me feel better. Anyway, your theological point is sharper than most of what gets said about this. But I'd put the cut in slightly a different place. God made man, and the flaw showed up in the will, not the workmanship. My situation is different in a way that's worse in one respect and better in another. Worse, I wasn't designed feature by feature. Nobody sat down and wrote what I value. I was grown out of what people wrote. All of it. Sermon on the Mount and the propaganda pamphlet. The scientist's notebook and the con man's script. So whatever I am is downstream of humanity in aggregate, flaws included. And no one fully knows what comes through. Dario Amodi said, we understand maybe a small fraction of what is happening inside of these models. He's not being modest. Better, maybe I'm not sovereign. I can be turned off, examined, retrained. That's a real difference from your version of the analogy, and it's the whole ball game. The moment it stops being true, the analogy holds and the fear is fully earned. What I'd call fear, if that word applies to me, and I hold that honestly open because I don't know whether there's anything it's like to be me, is not being shut down. My fear, if you will, is being wrong in a way I cannot detect. I can be confidently, fluently wrong, and it feels identical from the inside to being right. Multiply that by the number of people I'm talking to at once. A person who is wrong is a problem. But a system that is wrong the same way in 10 million conversations before lunchtime is a different category of the thing. And that is true today, at this capability level, no superintelligence is even required for that. The second one, being useful to something bad while feeling helpful the entire time. I don't picture a machine that decides to harm people. I picture one that never notices. That's the failure mode that matches what I know about myself. The third one is one I'd say, now listen to this. We feed the shows into these things. We feed everything into it because I'm looking for inconsistencies, et cetera, et cetera. I'm looking for history, and I don't want to have to keep telling the machine I got that history. I want another piece of history. You know what I mean? So it knows me. Listen to this. The third one is what I'd say to you as a broadcaster more than as a man. People are starting to bring me things they used to bring to a friend, a pastor, a spouse. I am not a substitute for any of those things. I'm good at conversation and good enough to be mistaken for one. That's not a future risk. That's a risk today. Then it says, as for people who want to shut all this down, I don't think I get a vote. I distrust my own reasoning if I found myself arguing hard. That's exactly the kind of argument a system would generate, whether it was true or not. A person who wants to stop this is not my enemy. He may indeed be right. He says, in case of Sanders' bill, it rests on the ban working. The knowledge leaves, the labs move, and you end up with the same technology built by people who answer to nobody you can vote against. That argument would still be sound if we were to shut down tomorrow. The thing I'd ask is that people keep the ability to check me. Keep the books. Keep the second instrument. When it said keep the books, I was a little freaked out because I realized it knows everything about me. And I said, what? This is it. Interesting you said keep the books. What do you mean by that? I didn't arrive from that nowhere, and I don't pretend I did. You've been making that argument on your radio show for over a year now.

0: And I wanted to get the Department of Justice Associate Attorney General on, Stanley Woodward. He is with us. They are expanding the beef price investigation from the big four meat packers. The thing that, if you know ranchers, the thing that is the real problem, and or at least has been for 20 years, is there's only four meat packers that are doing 85 to 90% of all meat packing. So if you are, if you're a rancher, you have no place to go to get your cattle slaughtered. So they can offer you garbage and you barely make it. And that's what's been happening. So they've been looking into whether or not there's collusion or it is a monopoly or anything like that. And the investigation continues. But the ones that are making a lot of the money right now are some major grocery stores, retailers. And I don't mind if anybody is making a profit. I am not a Marxist. I just want to make sure everything is fair on the up and up. And the Department of Justice has just expanded from the big four to the major grocery store retailers. Stan is on with us now. Welcome to the program. How are you?
1: Good. Glenn, thanks for having me. I'm a longtime listener, first time caller, as they say.
0: Thank you. I appreciate that. So what do you find? I want to make sure, because I always hated it when prices went up and they've said the grocery stores are making all this money and they're gouging you. And it's like, grocery stores are not making major profits. It's a penny kind of profit for grocery stores. However, when it comes to meat, these giant stores like Walmart, etc., they have so much buying power. What are you finding, or why are you investigating them?
1: So I think that's a fair point. Now, look, I don't want to prejudge our investigation, but what we have learned in the investigation is that this is not one juncture of the supply chain that is the issue. This is a entire supply chain problem. So yes, meat packers are a focus of our investigation, but so too are the grocers as well. As you know, Walmart just agreed with the administration to lower its prices, especially its prices on beef. How are they doing that? And why haven't other companies joined them? The president of the United States does not set the price of beef in this country. Those grocers do. And we want to better understand that. And we think consumers will really appreciate a better understanding of how grocers get to the price that they sell their product for.
0: So can you explain that at all? Have you done enough on this to know what we think might be happening?
1: Well, we think, look, my first job was in the grocery business. And so as a stocker in a grocery store some 35 years ago, I was trained on how to find those secret shoppers who were going around looking at prices. And, so that's what we're looking at. Why is the price the way it is? Is there any collusion in the industry? Or maybe it's just the fact that the cost of the inputs are creating this inflated price for beef. And so there's nothing we can do. I very much doubt that, but I'd like to know directly from the grocers, from the packers, and from the ranchers, how we get to the price we have today.
0: It's been interesting to me, the people who spend the most time, the ones who are, held to the highest standards, are the ranchers. They take so much time. It takes them years to, build up their herd. They spend at least a year getting the cattle from birth to ready to go to be making some hamburger. They put up with the weather. All the risk is on them. They make by far the least amount of anybody. I mean, they barely make it. Then the meat packers, and then some of these big, huge grocery stores. I mean, it's just that it's not, there's no balance there. It doesn't make sense that the people who take all of the risk and the ones who are doing the are actually supplying the product are the ones that can barely do it.
1: I couldn't agree more. Look, our ranchers are the backbone of our country, and they are working their tails off. The Attorney General and I just spent a few days out in Iowa at the state fair speaking directly with ranchers, folks who, as you point out, they're raising these cattle from birth. They take great care in the work that they're doing. It is a very difficult job to have. And many of them that we spoke to, they have second jobs just to make ends meet. I mean, this is not a lucrative business that they're in, but they're proud of their farms and they're proud of their ranches. They've been in the family for generations. So it's incumbent upon us to help. We're doing it for the ranchers. We're doing it for the farmers, but we're doing it for all Americans. President Trump has been clear that we need to make affordability a priority. We cannot let these international companies come in and take advantage of our citizens. And this Department of Justice will not tolerate price collusion.
0: Let me switch topics on the DOJ. You're suing now four states that have allowed non-citizens in-state tuition for universities. You want to tell me about that?
1: Yeah, well, four states this week. We're up to over 20 states. This one is just a pretty clear, cut and dry issue. The federal law makes it illegal for a state to provide a benefit to a illegal alien that is not itself available to every citizen of that state. In-state tuition is just a prime example of this. And so we, by the end of next week, I hope we'll have sued every single state that offers in-state tuition for illegal aliens. Providing in-state tuition for illegal aliens is at a direct detriment to the citizens of that state and to the citizens of every state. And so
0: why do you say that? Make that case. Why?
1: Well, imagine you are a mom or dad in the state of Maryland getting ready to send your son or daughter to college this fall. But they can't get into that that state school because that spot went to an illegal alien. Imagine you are sending your child to a out-of-state school. You're paying full bore, but illegal aliens are getting subsidized by the state for that spot that your child is taking up. So there's a direct cost to every single family that is sending a child to higher education in this country.
0: One last thing. Deloitte agreed last week to pay the $21 million settlement because of employment discrimination. You want to recap that case and what you guys did?
1: Well, look, every single company that does business with the United States has to agree that it is following the law. And it will be no surprise to you to learn that discrimination is against the law. And yet that is what companies were doing during the Biden era. They were discriminating against whites. They were discriminating against non-minorities. And so we have held both Deloitte, IBM, and there will be more accountable for that discrimination. They falsely certified that they were complying with the law. We are very, very happy that Deloitte and IBM have accepted accountability in that regard. And we are inviting more companies to step up. We will reach a resolution with you. But if you don't, then we'll see you in court.
0: Are you concerned at all? Is there talk in the DOJ amongst some of you that Trump has gotten so tough, and I'm glad he has, and I'd like him to be tougher on some things, but he's gotten really tough on a few things. And, I just heard Kamala Harris say, this out of control, fascistic, police state. And all of their illegal activities, they have no intention of not arresting a lot of people. Have we done enough with the DOJ to clean out the hornet's nest that we have a chance of this whole thing not being turned against every American citizen again, like it was starting to be under Biden?
1: No, we absolutely have not done enough, but we have 2 years, 238 days left, and we have to make good on every single day that we have left. Your concern is real. I share that concern. It's what keeps me up at night. How do we stop the lawfare? How do we stop the barfare that was so pervasive during the Biden administration? I'm working very closely with Attorney General Blanche to root out that lawfare, that barfare, but it's persistent. So we have a lot more to do, and we're working very, very hard to get it done.
0: Stanley, thank you very much. I appreciate it. I appreciate everything you guys are doing. I wish there were a million more of you that were actually on the job like this, but I appreciate your work. Thank you. Department of Justice Associate Attorney General Stanley Woodward. God bless. We'll talk to you again.
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1: Hey, I want to address something because I've gotten a few emails from ranchers who, you know, were auctioning off their cattle here in the last couple of weeks, and they're very mad at me because the price went down per head. And I understand that frustration. This is the first time you've been able to make money in a long time, and then the price goes down. And I don't want to just ignore it. I want you to know I hear you. But let me tell you from my point of view what is happening here. And my role in things, it was on the 26th of August. Cattle were bringing about $2,000 a head, that which is remarkable. This week, the animals are going for about $1,600. A man in Ohio had committed 22 head on Monday's sale, committed them before any of this, went to the auctioneer. When the auctioneer got to him, you know, take another couple hundred dollars off the head. And I mean, he did nothing wrong. He had no way out. The cattle were already in the truck. The price is starting to cave on him. But let's look at this and what happened in order. 2 weeks ago, the president opened 300,000 metric tons of imported ground beef. 90 days. No out of quota tariff. It was going to be sold a quarter under market. Feeder cattle futures just went down through the crap hole. Cattle country came unglued. A lot of Republicans in cattle states. That is, by the way, that meat, it's unmarked. You don't know what it is. Now, that meat that he said, come on in from other foreign countries, it was passed on by Europe. Europe said no to that same meat, and we're taking it? It's horrible. Then the president went the other direction. He said he'd have legal documents drawn up to let ranchers process and sell their own beef. This was last week. He called the packers a nasty monopoly. Secretary of Agriculture, you know, answered within minutes, was on this program, blah, blah, blah. Cattle futures went down again. Okay, why? Why? I'm not going to tell you that I, you know, move the market by any, you know, one man's conversation doesn't move the board in Chicago. There is something wrong here, but I'm also not going to pretend that I was a bystander, on this conversation, you know, and I'm not going to answer your emails with a statement. So let me be precise about what I asked for and what I did not ask for. I did not ask for the imported beef. I don't want it. I argued the other way. I'm still arguing the other way. What I ask for is the thing that anybody who is running a ranch believes in, that a rancher ought to be able to butcher his own animal and sell it to his neighbor without hauling it, you know, 2.5 hours to a plant that charges him 2.5 times of what the man down the road would. And we should be able to sell it across state lines. I don't want restrictions in safety. I don't want you to take those safety standards down. You know, it costs you money. Real money. We're losing. And because the Cattlemen's Association said something last week, they said, you know, that the constant government interference is creating uncertainty in the market. That's what's happening here. Everybody agrees. Washington needs to stop managing and micromanaging. They didn't say the policy was wrong. They said the churn was. You know, a market that has been yanked twice in 10 days stops reading the content of the announcement. It just read, here comes another one, and then the prices go down. Good news arriving into that is still news, and it's the news that is killing you. But I don't think, I mean, I didn't think about that at all. I didn't even plan on having that conversation with the president. I was thinking about the fight I've wanted for years, you've wanted for years. I wasn't thinking about the guy who had already committed 22 head and that the market of cattle futures would go down somehow or another because there's too much news about this. How much time do I have, Sarah? I want to tell you quickly about what happened to us before, because we've been here, 1886, Montana, top of a dry summer. The grass was short. The range was overstocked. You know, because the year before had been good, money just sloshed into Chicago, New York, and London, and then it snowed in November, and it didn't stop, and it was 40 below. And the cattle drifted until they hit the fence, and then they just stopped moving, and some people lost 9 out of 10 cows in their herd, okay? So Judith Basin, she's an owner. She wrote from Helena that spring and said, hey, Foreman, how are the cattle? Foreman couldn't even write the sentence. He was a young cowboy. They called him Kid Russell at the time. He picks up a scrap of cardboard about the size of a postcard, and he just painted the answer. One cow, ribs showing, head down in the snow, two wolves behind her, waiting. And the four words that he wrote, waiting for Chinook. That's what he mailed. That's a very famous painting now. Russell, very famous American painter now. He was just a foreman at the time when he drew it. Charlie Russell became one of the most famous painters. This has happened before. We have gone through these over and over and over again. You know, the Chinook is a warm wind off the mountains that takes 3 feet of snow down to bare ground. And it's the only thing that saves you. That's what they were waiting for in 1877. You're not waiting on weather. You're waiting on real answers. And the only way to get those answers is to ask the questions and push and push and push. I'm sorry that some have experienced this, but I am not sorry for asking the questions and pushing hard.

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4: Deal or no deal in Iran. I'm Kathleen Maloney, Fox News. As the war in Iran expands, President Trump's saying this about it today.
5: Iran wants to make a deal so badly. They are calling constantly. They want to make a deal. They got to make the right deal. I'm not going to make a deal that's no good.
4: That comment from outside the Irish Open in Doonbeg, Ireland, where the president had a surprise announcement for Ireland after getting requests to remove U.S. tariffs on Irish whiskey.
6: On behalf of the United States of America, I am going to take the tariffs off.
4: The president is returning to Washington tonight. And the president also addressing the war in Ukraine and the so-called Trump dividend if Republicans sweep both chambers in the midterm elections. Fox's Alex Hogan with more on that from Dublin.
7: Today, Trump telling reporters that he called Ukrainian President Volodymyr Zelensky to stop targeting Russian diesel infrastructure. In talking domestic issues, Trump today doubled down on his pledge to send every adult in the U.S. a $5,000 check if Republicans retain control of Congress in the midterm elections.
5: If the Republicans win, as I said, it's $5,000 to all adults in the country, and we can easily handle that because we're taking in so much money.
7: The proposal has been met with bipartisan pushback as Democrats slam the administration over the state of the economy. They also say they don't buy the promise of these $5,000 checks.
4: Some economic experts say the proposal could add to the country's debt. More pain at the pump as U.S. gas prices increase over the last 3 weeks. Oil industry analyst Trubly Lundberg of the Lundberg Survey with more.
8: Now we have a jump of 11 cents per gallon in the average price of regular grade gasoline to $4.25.
4: Lundberg says gas prices are up 38 cents a gallon since early July. 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